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2: Fair skies initially tonight, but clouds drifting in overnight. Lows will be in the 50s. Clouds will thicken Saturday morning, and some showers developing during the afternoon. It will likely turn to a steady rain as we go into Saturday evening. Highs Saturday will be in the upper 70s to lower 80s. That shower chance early Sunday, giving way to partial sunshine with highs in the lower 80s Sunday afternoon. From the Stormwatch 9 Weather Center, I'm meteorologist Kevin Skorupa.

0: For nearly 3,000 years, Homer's epic poem, The Odyssey, has shaped the literary and moral imagination of the West. 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
9: Fair skies initially tonight, but clouds drifting in overnight. Lows will be in the 50s. Clouds will thicken Saturday morning, and some showers developing during the afternoon. It will likely turn to a steady rain as we go into Saturday evening. High Saturday will be in the upper 70s to lower 80s. That shower chance early Sunday, giving way to partial sunshine with highs in the lower 80s Sunday afternoon. From the StormWatch 9 Weather Center, I'm meteorologist Kevin Skorupa.
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Now's the time to diversify, America. Now's the time. I keep reading reports about the economy down the road. They're making me a little nervous. I'm just being honest with you. I'm just telling you something that's out there. Gold entered 2026 after a historic year, 53 new all-time highs, record annual demand, an average price up 44% year over year, then it pushed past $5,500 in January. Here's the thing. Let me just speak turkey to you. If you have an IRA or a 401k or a Kilo or whatever your pension plan is, you really ought to look into diversification of some of that. Never all.

0: Hey everybody, Bubbette here from Bubba's Bar and Grill at Newberry Harbor, right across from the town docks. School is finally out and the kids are ready to start all the summer activities. Bubba's is here to meet your cooking needs, so you have plenty of time to do all the fun stuff outside like mowing, swatting away the mosquitoes, and applying sunscreen for those daily trips to the water. We do everything on our menu for takeout as well as dine-in. We have delicious juicy burgers, steaks, pastas that can feed the crew, and pizzas that can feed the entire party. Also, come visit our ice cream window and enjoy that wonderful taste of summer with Hershey's ice cream and some of our creative floats. It brings back that old-fashioned drive-through feel with the menu at the ice cream window large enough for everyone to find their perfect snack or cold treat. Don't worry, even if the weather outside isn't cooperating and the window is closed, you can still come into Bubba's and we will scoop your favorite flavor inside for you. Come in and see us here at Bubba's right on the southern tip of Big Lake Sunapee. And remember what we always say at Bubba's. We're having a lot of fun.
1: I'm heading to the ice cream window for the peanut butter caramel cookie dough or maybe even the strawberry patch float.
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4: Escalating. I'm Lisa Lacerra, Fox News. U.S. Central Command says it's targeting Iran for a seventh day after taking out a key strategic post earlier.
5: In a plume of smoke and fire, the observation tower at the port of Khabakhar was taken down by U.S. strikes. Central Command says the tower was used by the Revolutionary Guard to track vessels on the Gulf of Oman and coordinate attacks on commercial shipping through the Strait of Hormuz.
4: Fox's Mike Tobin in Tel Aviv. The U.S. military targeting more bridges and energy sites as it looks to pressure Tehran to ease its chokehold on the strait. Earlier this week, the U.S. blockade of Iranian ports was reimposed. At least 2 people have died in devastating floods in the Texas Hill Country. Governor Greg Abbott declaring a state of emergency for 28 counties. At a security conference in Colorado, outgoing Senators John Cornyn of Texas and Bill Cassidy of Louisiana rebuked President Trump after yesterday's primetime address.
6: Senator Cornyn didn't understand the focus on events from 6 years ago.
7: Frankly, as a member of the Senate Intelligence Committee, there wasn't a whole lot new.
6: Senator Cassidy said people are more concerned about other issues.
8: We should be talking about what matters to the people around the kitchen table. And right now they can't afford their health care, their housing, their groceries, or the gasoline.
6: In his Thursday night speech, the president claimed that starting in 2020, China compromised U.S. election data, and that evidence was hidden from him. He's calling for investigation.
4: Fox's Kevin Uretsky. Both senators lost primary challenges and will be leaving Congress after the midterms. Health officials in New York City say one person has now died in an outbreak of Legionnaires' disease on Manhattan's Upper East Side. Investigators are still trying to pinpoint the source of the outbreak, which has infected at least 67 people and sent dozens to the hospital. Health officials are focusing on air conditioning units on large buildings. 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
25: Fair skies initially tonight, but clouds drifting in overnight. Lows will be in the 50s. Clouds will thicken Saturday morning, and some showers developing during the afternoon. It will likely turn to a steady rain as we go into Saturday evening. High Saturday will be in the upper 70s to lower 80s. That shower chance early Sunday, giving way to partial sunshine with highs in the lower 80s Sunday afternoon. From Stormwatch 9 Weather Center, I'm meteorologist Kevin Skorupa.

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9: Fair skies initially tonight, but clouds drifting in overnight. Lows will be in the 50s. Clouds will thicken Saturday morning, and some showers developing during the afternoon. It will likely turn to a steady rain as we go into Saturday evening. Highs Saturday will be in the upper 70s to lower 80s. That shower chance early Sunday, giving way to partial sunshine with highs in the lower 80s Sunday afternoon. From the Stormwatch 9 Weather Center, I'm meteorologist Kevin Skorupa.
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0: tomorrow night, Saturday night, 8 p.m. Eastern on Fox. 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Life, Liberty, and Levin. I'll do it as long as you watch. When you lose interest, I will just go away. We salute our armed forces, police officers, firefighters, emergency personnel, ICE, our truckers, the people in Ukraine, the people in Iran, the people in Israel, and you, the American people. God bless you. Good night, Spritey and Griffey and Pepsi and Smokey. Good night, Zelda and Gigi and Indy and Patton and Rory. Good night, Marty and Barney. Good night, Dad and Mom. We're holding down the fort, and Leo and Joe and Bernard. And good night, Teddy. And good night, Lou. And good night, all the patriots who passed. We miss you all. All right, America, have a wonderful weekend. Keep your chin up. Pass the word. We live in the greatest nation on the face of the earth. And hopefully I'll see you Saturday night and Sunday night, 8 p.m. Eastern on Fox. God bless each and every one of you.
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4: Another day of strikes on Iran. I'm Lisa Lacera, Fox News. The U.S. military says the seventh day of strikes on Iran have ended for the night as it continues to keep up the pressure on Tehran after taking out a key observation deck earlier.
5: We have seen the intensity of the airstrikes increase. Dramatic video from U.S. Central Command in the port city of Khabahar with a tower being destroyed there. That tower, according to the U.S., gave Iran the ability to track and menace shipping in the Gulf of Oman, therefore shipping that transit of the strait. Central Command says the destruction weakens the Revolutionary Guard's ability to coordinate attacks on commercial shipping.
4: Fox's Mike Tobin in Tel Aviv. Iran launched new missile attacks against U.S. allies in the Gulf, including Qatar, which has been acting as a mediator in the conflict, and Kuwait. The smoke from wildfires in Canada enveloping the Mid-Atlantic.
6: This smoke, it is causing big problems. In fact, Amtrak along the Northeast Corridor line is experiencing delays because of concerns around workers in these outdoor conditions with the unhealthy air quality.
4: Fox Weather's Jay Menar in Baltimore. The heavy smoke also impacting the Northeast and Upper Midwest. President Trump says he will call Canada's Prime Minister to find out what officials there are doing about the fires. And the president wants the late Senator Lindsey Graham's sister to run for a full term in the Senate.
7: President Trump is offering his complete and total endorsement to Senator Darlene Graham, the sister of South Carolina Republican Lindsey Graham, if she chooses to run for her late brother's House Senate seat. That term expires the end of this year, and a Republican primary is set for next month to replace Lindsey Graham on the ballot. The president says Darlene Graham is a spectacular person and a true American patriot, and says he's asked her to run in the special primary for the good of the nation.
4: Fox's Jared Halpern at the White House. 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
4: Body recovered from the San Francisco Bay has been identified as one of the three missing people from a boat that capsized earlier this week.
12: A police marine unit discovering 58-year-old Tondra Madruga's body near Treasure Island, a former Navy station in the San Francisco Bay. The victim's family taking to Facebook to say they're heartbroken by the loss of our beloved mother, daughter, sister, and aunt. This, the second confirmed fatality after a recreational cruise boat carrying 20 people for a memorial service capsized after being hit by a wave. 79-year-old Clifford Boyza died after being pulled from the chilly waters. Two others are still missing. A dog on board was also killed. The Coast Guard searched more than 800 square miles over the first 24 hours. Officials believe the boat is submerged on the seabed 120 feet deep. Kristen Goodwin, Fox News.
4: The UK is proposing a midnight curfew on social media for 16 and 17-year-olds.
13: The curfew midnight to 6 a.m., meaning that apps like Instagram, TikTok, and YouTube would be set to be unavailable by default. Now, the UK government also wants addictive features such as autoplay and infinite scroll to be disabled, saying that combined with the curfew, the measures will improve teenagers' focus, sleep quality, and family life. Critics are questioning the effectiveness, though, noting that teenagers will be able to opt out of the curfew just by changing their account settings. The new plans follow the announcement in June that under-16s in the UK would be banned entirely from a range of platforms.
4: Fox Business's Ashley Webster, the Children's Commissioner for England, says the change would be a positive step. Brenda Fricker, the first Irish woman to win an Academy Award for her role as Bridget Fagan Brown in the 1989 film My Left Foot, has died. She was 81. Her agent, Phil Belfield, says she died last night in Dublin after a period of ill health. I'm Lee Silasara. This is Fox News.
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17: A confirmed attack is taking place against the United States. Aliens from an unknown location have been reported in multiple states.
18: We are controlling transmission.
19: There is another world that awaits, far beyond what we can see and feel.
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0: From the cold, dark depths of a secret dungeon somewhere deep in the remote Pacific Northwest. Yes, I am Jeremy Scott, and this is the show that's somewhere between the paranormal and the abnormal. I was just looking over our past shows as we were in the top of the hour news and getting ready for the broadcast, looking back to the last time we had Alana Freeland on the program, and in doing a full show with her was back in 2021. She certainly had been working away, writing on many of these subjects that we'll touch on tonight with her. Looking forward to welcoming Alana in just a few moments. You know, immortality is a hot topic these days, in case you're not up to this. I mean, me for one, this is not something that interests me. Well, it interests me that people are interested in immortality for sure, but immortality itself does not interest me. I mean, I want to live my life. When it is my time, I want to move on. The afterlife is obviously another one of those subjects that fascinates me. We discussed that as well. What happens after we do move on? But while we're here in the living, I don't want to have implants. I don't want to be a cyborg. I don't want to be transhuman. It's just not for me. But to each his or her own, right? And they say, my body, my choice. There's also a word that maybe you've been seen thrown around with that word, immortality. And that would be transhuman. It has seemingly gone viral over the past decade or so. We're not talking about transgender. This is nothing to do with the sexuality. This is part human, part tech. So let's just get that out of the way before people think we're talking about something totally unrelated to this. Transhumanism, though, is a movement, a philosophy that promotes using advanced science and technology to enhance human abilities to overcome biological limits. Age, disease, death. The idea is that humans can and perhaps should evolve beyond their natural state by merging with machines, editing genes, even uploading consciousness into digital form. People are on all sides of this, as supporters see it, from what I understand, as the next step in human evolution. Critics warn it could dehumanize us and create ethical and spiritual dilemmas. Transhumanism, though, is a modern attempt to replace religion with technology, offering a machine gospel of sorts, where we worship the machines, you know, something that promises salvation through science rather than faith. Tech leaders Peter Thiel, Elon Musk, and there are others argue that humanity must radically transform through brain implants, synthetic neurons, and digital consciousness in which to conquer death. How do you feel about that? There have been recent breakthroughs, such as Neuralink's human brain trials, MIT's synthetic neurons, and digital consciousness research, which are presented as steps toward a future where our minds are uploaded and biology is replaced by, well, silicon. Transhumanism involves biotechnology, nanotechnology, genetic engineering, artificial intelligence. And the question is, the goal here, is it to make us subservient, to make us slaves to the elites? It does seem that the pieces are in place. So as you heard me mention, Alana Freeland, back here on the program tonight, writer, lecturer, storyteller, and teacher who researches and writes on deep state issues, including the stories of survivors of MKUltra, ritual abuse, and invasive electromagnetic weapons. She has an undergraduate degree in creative writing with a second major in biology and a Master of Arts degree from St. John's College, specializing in historiography. Alana is perhaps best known for her trilogy on geoengineering, chemtrails, HARP, and the full-spectrum dominance of planet Earth. The soon-to-be-published sequel to Under an Ionized Sky, From Chemtrails to Space Fence Lockdown, and, of course, geoengineered transhumanism, how the environment has been weaponized by chemicals, electromagnetism, and nanotechnology for synthetic biology. That was her last book. Her most recent one, which has just been out a couple of months now, is The Geoengineered Transhuman, The Hidden Technologies of HARP, Chemtrails, 5G, 6G, Nanotechnology, Synthetic Biology, and the Scientific Effort to Transform Humanity. Back she is, Alana Freeland. Welcome into the Parabnormal. How have you been?
1: Hey, hi, Jeremy. Thank you for having me. Yes, busy, busy, busy here, I'm sure, like you are.
0: Right. Glad we could find the time to get together, though, once again. I mean, what's this whole transhumanism thing about?
1: Well, this is huge. I was listening to your definition. That's the neat thing about these terms that are so huge, is the concept is huge. The term is done in a variety of ways as a definition. And for me, what it really boils down to is synthetic biology and mind control, I would say. But the preparation of the human being has to do with geoengineering. And did I know that when I first started all this about 20 years ago? No, I didn't know that. I knew that it was not healthy for us to have the HARP program, the High Frequency Active Auroral Research Project up in Gakona, Alaska, that the first person who wrote about it was Dr. Nick Begich and Gene Manning. That's a long time ago. And it's still a salient book, still a good book to read, because Nick really paid attention to footnotes, etc., as he was blowing the whistle on what was going up basically in his backyard up in Alaska. That's a long time ago. And that was when I met Clifford Carnicum, the independent scientist I've worked with pretty much consistently for 20 years. I was living in New Mexico, and I met Clifford at a breakfast, and we began to talk about what he was collecting once these jets with the chemtrails behind them flew over northern New Mexico, where we were both living. And he was finding some rather disturbing things. And one of them was, you'll probably remember the term, Jeremy, Morgellons. Yes. The term Morgellons is incorrect. I might add, with a smirk, typical CIA misuse of a term like conspiracy theory, conspiracy theorists, tinfoil hats, blah, blah, blah. I got interested in what he was doing, and so he was collecting saliva and blood just to begin to see. He already knew with a Van de Graaff meter that the atmosphere itself was being changed.
0: All right, talking about geoengineering, more to come with Alana Freeland.
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0: author of the Geoengineered Transhuman tonight. Alana Freeland is our guest, and she was painting a picture of just how far back geoengineering goes, which is a big part of this conversation. Go ahead, Alana.
1: Okay, so and another reason, Jeremy, to go back into a little bit of history is it's always very amusing to me as they trot out geoengineering, which has been trotted out recently, probably primarily because of the shift to the Trump administration. That definitely is part of it, and also people are, there's a new generation, you know, that thinks it knows something about geoengineering, probably knows very little, thinks it right away assumes it's sort of recent, and it's just now those 30-some states that are trying to get bills passed through their legislature to protect themselves from the chemtrails. And up comes the subject weather modification. Up comes cloud seeding. All the old terms that Clifford Carnicom, the scientist I worked with, and I would go over we were finding in documents from the military. And now it seems like it's just recent. Oh, and my, this is terrible, these chemtrails, blah, blah, blah. But it's old, and it's been covered up all these years when people said it was impossible to cover something like this up. It's going on in the sky, we were told. Surely people would know if it were there. Well, that's it, isn't it? Nobody knew. And now, in a way, I have to say, sounding a bit like doom, that it's too late. It's too late to put Pandora back in the box. And so now we're going to have to deal with this. And the only reason we know about this now is that it's in the news, but it's in the news in a very small shadow of what it really is. And what it really is your original question. This is all about transhumanism. And what's happening is Big Pharma is involved in not just the jabs in people's arms that we have now realized was not what it was presented as, but it's also about the chemicals coming down from the sky in the geoengineering. So now we have to really pay attention, real attention, not a split attention, in order to understand what we're facing. And what I believe we are facing, and what I posit, particularly in this last book, The Geoengineered Transhuman, which is for the publisher Inner Traditions, is that this delivery system, along with the GMO foods that we've been eating as a nation since the 30s, I recall, and then of course the jab in the arm, and the jabs in the arm, and this is the yet more preparation for changing not just our consciousness or our philosophy or whatever, but our bodies into what is known in medicine as in silico. And in silico bodies will depart from protein, departing in part from carbons as they normally are thought of, because we always say we're a carbon-based species. That's not really true, but that's what we say. And instead, it's going to be silica. It's going to be a human computer interface. And that's sort of the big problem, Jeremy, is what do they mean by that? Are they just talking about when we're on the computer? Are they just, is that their idea they've been floating, that we're all going to be, have the internet inside our, under the skin? You know, are we going to be limited to some sort of outer control by 5G and 6G, that's the confusion is amazing today. And confusion, of course, is one of the weapons of this type of fifth generation warfare, whereby we are not hit with missiles and bullets, but we are hit with all sorts of distractions and semi lied about and semi true factoids that that mislead us and overwhelm us with feelings of depression, of feeling lost, and with no guidance, not knowing who to trust. All of that has been going on now for, well, since Mr. Trump came into office in 2016, I would say. And before that, yeah, we had the same stuff, but not in this degree. No, this is in high gear now. And so that's why the book Geoengineered Transhuman is important, because it takes you all the way from the old days that Clifford and I experienced when we were just finding out about this. We didn't know that it had to do with synthetic biology. We knew that the Morgellons creature that we were finding in these fibers that were out in the fields, agricultural fields, but were also in people's saliva and in their blood. We knew that this had something to do with a biology that had been bioengineered. And yet we didn't have the term synthetic biology, which now is completely everywhere when you read scientific documents. And the other word that we didn't know at that much about at that time was nanotechnology. And now we know that the chemtrails that are delivering what we are breathing in to our lungs, which then goes in our bloodstream, which then goes past the blood-brain barrier. This is all about transhumanism, is guiding us to a point of illness. We have chronic disease now everywhere. This is really very new. A lot of people may think we've always had this. No, we haven't. And so it seems to me, and this is what I posit in my books, the last two books in particular, is that humanity and the atmosphere are under terrific assault. Now, a lot of people want to attribute this to off-planet entities, aliens, and et cetera. But you know me, I don't go there. That's off my pay grade. I stick with the human being. And so I can see far enough that Homo sapiens is on the way out. This is what they want. They want a post-human world. They want a human being that has been altered. There will be the hybrid human being, and there will be a looking like a human being, but absolutely not human, no real blood. The nerves are completely different. The blood vessels are completely different. What is flowing through our veins is not blood. And this all sounds crazy. This sounds like science fiction. And how could they do that right in front of us? How could the medical ethics and the ethics of just sheer governance over peoples, how could they do that to us? And yet, the last 5 years have shown us just how far lying can go and what it can achieve with basically semi, if not entirely, programmed people. And that's really what we've had. Remember, I used to talk about MKUltra. Mm-hmm. Well, this is MKUltra on steroids, come of age, and completely invisible because of the telecom industry. This is all electromagnetic. The initial MKUltra of 1953 was actually a composite of hypnosis, drugs, and trauma. Trauma-based mind control.
0: Some might call it dehumanization or transhumanization. We've got a pause with our guest tonight, Alana Freeland. 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You can find her work there. More to come, somewhere between the paranormal and the abnormal. I'm Jeremy Scott. Into the paranormal.
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3: 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Since most chronic diseases have inflammation, our optimized curcumin seems to be a perfect addition to any nutritional program. 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The Mayo Clinic found that curcumin can decrease swelling and inflammation, has antioxidant properties, and research suggests that curcumin can prevent cancer, or at least slow the spread of cancer, and in many instances make chemotherapy more effective. It protects our healthy cells even from radiation. 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
7: Paranormal News, I'm George Henry. Billions of people will see a spectacular sky show this weekend when Earth's shadow moves across the moon in what's known as a blood moon total lunar eclipse. The moon will turn a striking reddish orange for about 82 minutes on Sunday, making it one of the longest lunar eclipses in recent years. Those across much of Asia, Australia, Africa, and Europe will be able to see at least part of the eclipse. Unlike a solar eclipse, no special glasses are needed for this one. If the skies are clear, you just might want to look up and enjoy one of nature's most breathtaking celestial events. Binoculars or a telescope won't hurt, but if it's not visible near you, you can watch this weekend's blood moon total lunar eclipse online. Hear paranormal news every hour on Into the Paranormal.
15: The day will be coming when they can create an environment that may be more hospitable than your own body, at least in their mind.
16: The most intelligent inhabitants of that future world won't be men or monkeys. They'll be machines, the remote descendants of today's computers.
17: Transhumanism is not some scientific proposal. The idea is salvation through technology.
18: Your human natural body gets transformed into an immortal body.
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20: Into the Paranormal with Jeremy Scott. Somewhere between the paranormal and abnormal.
0: Certainly nightly on the program, those are the areas that we fill in the box with. I'm Jeremy Scott, Alana Freeland, our guest tonight. The geoengineered transhuman, the hidden technologies of HARP, chemtrails, 5G, 6G, nanotechnology, synthetic biology, and the scientific effort to transform humanity is the name of her latest book. And as I was saying, a dehumanization or a transhumanization does seem like well, that's where we're headed. What, a transformation, and then the control mechanisms are in place, right, Alana?
1: That's right. And that's sort of how I've gone through the books in writing the five. I'm working on the fifth book now, is that you're looking at the development of a system that can be calibrated. And that's pretty much the book that I would read, Jeremy, for that in particular, is the one. Do you remember Billy Hayes? He worked for the military. He was a whistleblower. I was on several, quite a few, shows with him, because he had been raised under MK Ultra. He pretty much belonged to the CIA, and he had worked on a lot of the 240 American bases around the world to build sort of HARP-like antenna arrays, and these in order to bring about this infrastructure that can be calibrated to work together. And where you saw it really shine, and I'm pretty sure you don't realize what you were looking at, was 9/11. The book that gets the closest to admission that what we were looking at was the HARP infrastructure playing out at the towers. 3,000 people lost their lives. As you remember, the firemen kept talking after the event of how they had waded through what seemed to be, and it was their term, magnetic dust. And what was happening was what Judy Wood, who sadly I just recently learned died 2 years ago, Dr. Judy Wood, her book, Where Did the Towers Go? In that book was many, many pictures. If people don't own a copy of that, they don't have a prayer for understanding what happened on 9/11. And yeah, I know it's 21 years ago. Who cares? No, sorry about that. The past comes with us, my friends. It is never left in the dust. It is always with us, particularly if we don't bring the culprits to justice. And that, of course, is the America's problem in spades, all the way from John F. Kennedy's assassination, Martin Luther King, Robert Kennedy, et cetera, et cetera, et cetera. Need I say more? You cannot leave these things in the past. They will define the future, which is what we're looking at now. So when you have this ability to actually molecular disintegrate matter, whether it's a body or a desk or a car, it doesn't really matter. The only things that survived that were, as you recall, the heavy metals. And that's kind of what I'm thinking about now, because what's in the chemtrails that are still riding high, even though some of them are seeming to be invisible, which they have a technology based on sound that can do that, make it invisible, is you're looking at the metals will survive in our bodies, and we all could do with a heavy metal detox, because this may be the means by which we are transhumanized on the hoof, you might say, because they look at us as farm animals, so I might as well use that metaphor, on the hoof. Okay. And they do things to us with electromagnetics, with the 5G and 6G systems per se. And yes, the 6G is already up and running. Don't think it's in the future. We always use the future tense as a way to deny the possibility that it's already here. Well, it's already here, as is 5G, of course. So these are what makes these two more powerful than, say, the 3G or the 4G cell phone, etc., is that this has to do with very tiny, tiny waves that can all be coalesced into actual rays or beams, which weaponize them. So this particular kind of technology can guide this whole infrastructure, recalibrate whatever needs to be adjusted. That would include all the so-called green technology, the wind farms, what is it called, where they dig in the earth for more oil?
0: Oh, fracking.
1: The solar panels. I mean, anything that's producing energy can be turned into a weapon. That's my problem. Sure. When I get to that idea of directed energy weapons, now you're talking. You can come in your house or your apartment and take your Internet of Things and your 60 hertz or 50 hertz in the walls and create it in a weapon and zap you six ways to Sunday. So this is kind of the problem with having made wireless the entire world, is now we're really going to pay for it. And what I realized is, when I heard Mr. Trump up there at the podium with his three apprentices, in Freemason language, his three apprentices from Silicon Valley, you know, the guys with the billions of dollars, and was basically making a devil's deal with them for the what they're calling the Stargate AI. Well, I'd heard that term, Stargate. It's from 1977. I remember that. That was when we had the beginning of, I think it's remote viewing. We had the mind control pieces being put together to control all the different people that were working for intelligence.
0: Yeah, from Project Stargate to the Stargate Initiative. More with Alana Freeland in just a moment on Into the Paranormal.
2: Into the Paranormal.
3: 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Hi, I'm Dr. Mitch. Since most chronic diseases have inflammation, our optimized curcumin seems to be a perfect addition to any nutritional program. It makes sense to me that preventing or reducing inflammation is a key component to our overall health. The Mayo Clinic found that curcumin can decrease swelling and inflammation, has antioxidant properties, and research suggests that curcumin can prevent cancer, or at least slow the spread of cancer, and in many instances make chemotherapy more effective. It protects our healthy cells even from radiation. 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
2: Hey, this is Brant along with Sherry here. 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
21: I would tell people, look into it.
2: Yep. 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I think you'll be impressed and happy you looked into it. So you do the phone number. I'm actually tired of doing all the phone numbers.
21: Okay.
2: Call now.
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2: Nice job.
21: Thanks.

secrets of drawings and things that he had were all passed to John Trump as to be the keeper, the guardian of the Tesla technology that America planned to do a great deal with. Now, Tesla had basically withdrawn from the American forces, having completely idealized America, as many people coming from Eastern Europe do. He finally realized, after working, in my opinion, this is my opinion, after working on the Montauk project out on Long Island, he realized that everything was that he would share with the Americans was going to be weaponized. Well, how right was he? He was absolutely right. And so when he was eliminated, and he was in his early 80s at that point, they took his things. John Trump was the keeper. And now, of course, we find ourselves in 2016. We had his nephew, Donald Trump, elected. And then we took a four-year hiatus into clown world so that they could prep the rest of what I write about, which has to do with the secret space program. All of this has to do with the secret space program that I write about, which is why my first book, Chemtrails, Harp, and the Full Spectrum Dominance of Planet Earth, was translated into Serbian years ago by these lovely Serbians who thanked me profusely that I had written a book about how their beloved Tesla, he was a Serbian, how his work had been weaponized. So I felt it was a great honor that they did that. And now that book is available, I assume it's still available, in the technical colleges throughout Serbia as additional reading. So the idea that Trump, then Trump also was the founder of the sixth branch of the military, the Space Force, U.S. Space Force. And, of course, we all thought it was good, and we all thought of Star Wars, and we thought of Luke, you know, fighting the bad guy. We had all this pre-programming in us for that. But it turns out that that was all, yeah, pre-programming. And it had nothing to do with the reality that is going on now, which has to do with what I call in the second book, Under an Ionized Sky, From Chemtrails to Space Fence Lockdown. That's Lockheed's term for it, space fence. We're looking at the space fence being converted, or maybe it's apotheosis. It's true arrival at its power of the Stargate AI. And I think this is it. This is where we're all plugged in already, and we don't notice it that much. I mean, some people do who are dealing with being targeted and are in pain and fear for their lives. But most of us don't realize we're already plugged in. When we watch a TV show or we look at a movie or we pull out that trusty cell phone. By the way, I don't own one. I don't own a TV either, because they're both weapon systems. And we get involved in it, and we're going into alpha, which they love us to be in alpha. In fact, it's really the HARP, which is, according to Clifford Carnicum and what he found years ago and has retested and still finds true, we're being pulsed by HARP, speaking of calibration, at 4 hertz. And if you look up what 4 hertz really is, it signifies the state between dreaming and sleep. So this is why everybody's gotten so, need I say, stupid, maybe, or unthinking, or unable to think, or dumbed down, unable to read anymore because you can't remember what you just read the page before. So, you know, it's a huge problem, And most people just stay busy. They got the mortgage to pay. They got the job to go to. They got the kids. They got, you know, I get it. I get it. We're busy. But this is all going on right in front of our noses. And I have the hardest time. I've lost all friends, you know, except maybe a few who stick with me, even though they don't read my books. I think it's time now, and in a way it's too late, but we still have our souls.

0: I'm one of those old believers in the soul, and I'm also an avid student of Rudolf Steiner, and was a Waldorf teacher for many years. Started 4 Waldorf schools, in fact. So I believe in the spiritual component of the human being, and that we are intended to be a high species, but we are under full assault now. And so I'm just writing as fast as I can, working on a book right now, Jeremy, which will be the 5th and I hope last book in which I refer to geoengineering, though I won't say that that's true, is it about synthetic biology and what this means for Homo sapiens. This is it. This is the rock or hard place. We're there. You know, Silas and Charybdis in the Greek myths. We're sailing right through these two rocks that will clash and maybe crush us to death. I mean, to not have Homo sapiens anymore, to be post-human, as the transhumanist cheerleaders tell us, I don't want it. I'm like, you know, at the beginning of the show, you said that you didn't want him transhumanism. You don't want immortality at the cost of your soul. What kind of irony is that? So I am writing this synthetic biology book as a tell-all about why we should not support the Western medical big pharma industry anymore. We should stop, because they cannot be trusted, and they are all members of secret societies that have it in for humanity. That's the only thing I can see. These are not good secret societies. And you know, Steiner calls them the left-handed brotherhood. Whatever they are, and I don't believe they're aliens, I think this is a decidedly human problem. On the other hand, those who give up their humanity leave a vacancy that will be filled by some other entity that this place is loaded with. So, you know, we have to really, letting them throw spirit out of science a few hundred years ago was a big mistake, because at least Newton knew there was a God. Newton knew that there was a spiritual world, and that he was concentrating on this world, yes, but he had spiritual experiences that I believe these scientists that we have today, many of them who are in positions of prominence, I'm not sure what kind of spiritual being they're having experiences with, because there certainly are spiritual beings that are not the good kind. So I'm in full battle gear now, because I'm convinced that we may not have Homo sapiens. That you know, and is there a way to stop this? Is there? I'm concentrating on, no, I don't know a way to stop it, but I know how we can strengthen ourselves, and that's what this next book will do. The big title is Remaining Human. And I will tell people how they can protect their humanity through this perilous time that we find ourselves in. Then the Silas and Charybdis for me are the inoculations and the chemtrails. That's how our main attack is being run. And we have to know about the geoengineered part as well. We can't just think of the jabs. When people say that, you know, there's shedding going on, okay, yeah, there probably is shedding, because you're getting into the electromagnetic field of someone who's been jabbed and is on a Bluetooth leash that whereby they are following everything, all the data of their biometrics, because they want various kinds of transhumans, not just one. They want several brands, you might say. In fact, it's probably going to be corporate. Why not? So, you know, let's concentrate on learning the language to a degree, because it has its own language, and my hope is that people will read.
1: 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You can find her work on Patreon. 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
11: More targets hit. I'm Lisa Lacerra, Fox News. U.S. Central Command says a seventh round of strikes against sites in Iran is complete, with surveillance sites, military logistics infrastructure, underground weapon storage, and maritime capabilities taken out.
12: This is all in an effort to foil Tehran's loose and weakening grip on the Strait of Hormuz. The airstrikes also toppling a large white surveillance tower in Iran's southernmost city of Chabahar. It's on a key trade route for landlocked neighboring Afghanistan. Now, CENTCOM says that structure was part of the IRGC's maritime surveillance network used to track and target commercial vessels transiting the Strait of Hormuz.
11: Fox's Kevin Cork. Iran launching attacks on U.S. allies, including Bahrain, where sirens have sounded, Qatar and Kuwait. Air quality alerts expected to remain in place through Saturday in much of the U.S. as smoke from wildfires in Canada has created a haze in the sky. The poor air quality forcing the Cleveland Guardians to postpone tonight's game against the Pirates. Texas Governor Greg Abbott says 2 people are confirmed dead in flooding in the state's Hill Country, as he says more help is coming for those affected.
13: Texas Governor Greg Abbott issuing a major disaster declaration for at least 28 counties impacted by recent storms.
14: What it does is it will open the door to federal relief to assist in the rebuilding of this region.
13: noting the state has already provided more than 2,700 personnel, more than 1,500 vehicles, 90 boats, and 20 aircraft to assist in recovery efforts.
11: Fox's Kristen Goodwin. Governor Abbott says even though rain is tapering off in some spots, rising rivers still pose life-threatening danger. A federal appeals court has ruled New Jersey's bans on assault weapons and magazines that can hold more than 10 rounds are unconstitutional. 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
11: Family members of the ICE officer accused of killing a Colombian man in Maine say he has a history of violent behavior.
21: Close relatives say ICE officer and Army veteran David Brulette should never have been given a badge and gun to patrol American streets, according to reporting from the Associated Press. Brulette is accused of shooting 25-year-old Johan Sebastian Duran Guerrero on Monday while in his car near his home in Maine. Homeland Security officials say he fired shots because he feared for public safety. Family members say Brulette's history of violent behavior includes attacking women in his life. The incident reiterates questions over how thoroughly ICE recruits are vetted. At least 10 people have died in encounters with ICE agents since President Trump launched his immigration crackdown after returning to office. Tanya J. Powers, Fox News.
11: A 40-year-old man has been charged with a hate crime after authorities say he got into a confrontation with Today Show host Craig Melvin at the NBC studio in Manhattan yesterday morning. The man was detained by security, then arrested inside the lobby of 30 Rockefeller Plaza. Authorities have not said how he got into the building. Netflix reveals so far this year about 300 programs in its library have used generative AI.
22: Netflix telling shareholders in a letter that the technology's usage expands across every level of a program's production process, from its concept to its release. The company says, "We are increasingly leveraging these tools to deliver high-quality output more quickly and at a lower cost than traditional methods." But Netflix co-CEO Ted Sarandos says the company isn't looking to use AI to replace creative professionals, saying, quote, "We believe it takes great artists to make something great, and AI is not changing that."
11: Fox's Monica DeLuca. The NFL suspended Arizona Cardinals personnel executive Ryan Gold indefinitely for violating the league's gambling policy. I'm Lee Silasera. This is Fox News.
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0: transhuman immortality, enhancing human abilities to overcome biological limits. Forget aging, forget disease, forget death. I mean, when you merge with a machine, anything is seemingly possible. We're talking with Alana Freeland tonight, who's got a wonderful book out, The Geoengineered Transhuman, where she talks about much of this. And, of course, her geoengineering trilogy also available. We've done several hours with Alana in the past, so make sure you go back into the archives. Those episodes are available on our Patreon page, commercial-free. You can find some of those up on the podcast apps as well. And I would recommend that you click play on those as soon as you're done with this episode, because we jam-pack those episodes with a lot of information as well. I was going to say Humanity 1.0 versus Humanity 2.0, but it sounds like there might be a 3 and a 4 and a 5, etc.
1: Well, I think so. I mean, it's just an educated guess at this point, because I noticed that all the serums were different, the batches were different. And certainly there is at least one transhuman race walking around now, not realizing it's a transhuman race, that are on a Bluetooth leash to satellite, very sophisticated EEGs, readouts are available. They're following it very closely because they really want to be able to do this. Now, I'm asked a lot, why do they want to do this? What's the big deal? Oh, well, it's very hard to crawl inside the brain space of an elite. I've known a few in my time, they are raised quite differently. For example, their children don't watch television. Their children have tutors. Their children are learning, getting ready to rule. Whereas the rest of us are taught to waste our time having fun and vacations and things. So I think if we examine what the transhuman wet dream they're having is, what you just described as far as the enhancements, that's only for them. That's certainly not going to be for the unwashed masses like us. And I think one of the things that could come from this suffering that we have been through and awakening we have been through the last 5 years with what happened to us and how we were taken tremendous advantage of is that we realize we're on our own here. Now, I'm not saying there's no God and there's no angels and there's no Jesus and everything else to help us. You know, yes, I think there are spiritual beings that are very, if Rudolf Steiner is right, are very invested in seeing how we handle this. But we kind of got ourselves into this mess by not really paying attention to the technology, for one thing. I mean, it's been amazing for, you know, just every week something's coming out. And if we really look at it and analyze it, admittedly, our school systems have made it so that most people can't analyze anything. But if we can muster some of our thoughts and listen to people that we consider not just smart, but wise, and maybe even kind, that actually want the best for humanity. Imagine that. Those are the people I try to listen to, if I listen to anyone. And we can think this through, that yes, they're going to have the best, like in that movie with Matt Damon, Elysium, was that the name of it, where the elites have this their own planet above our planet, because our planet is totally trashed out, and they've got the med beds up there and they're all sitting sweet and pretty and it's nice over the whole planet. Okay. And then it all sort of goes south because it's wrong. It's absolutely wrong. And humanity, we're like a child, you know, a child of free will, if you will, is sort of how Rudolf Steiner says that, says we're the religion of the gods. Why? Because we're a spiritual being living in a material body, in a material world, and we're terrifically challenged by this world, and we're trying to develop free will, you know, and operate out of our free will. Well, that's amazing, you know, not even the angels do that. I mean, you know, I tend to think, Jeremy, I don't know about you, but I tend to think we need to think mythically along with logically.
0: Sure.
1: We need to have vision. We've got to have imagination. We can't just go by left brain analytical. We've got to have a vision that we are willing to live for and possibly die for. Yes, I see that that is the best way.
0: Could it one day be mandated?
1: What be mandated?
0: I mean, any of this. Could we be implanted against our will?
1: We're already implanted, Jeremy. We've breathed it in. This is nano-sized. 1/1,000,000th of a meter is what a nanometer is. We have breathed in the chemistry and the nanotechnology by which now, with electromagnetic systems of 5G and 6G, they are in touch with those. They can program us from a distance. I am so sorry to be the one to tell you that. You don't need surgery. You don't need even for them to lay their grubby hands on you. No, this can all be done with frequency and vibration, as Tesla warned us.
0: Okay, so we don't have to have the implant in order for this all to transpire.
1: No, we already have the nanotechnology which serves as the implants. Yes. And how many nanotechnology little entities are we talking about? Trillions. Trillions in our bodies.
0: Vaxxed and unvaxxed have these?
1: Yes. Everybody has them. What the vaccination did, in my opinion, and this is the opinion of a lot of doctors and medical people who are trying to get it out but are not being believed, it seems to me, because I'm involved in live blood analysis group out of Australia. It's called Nixon Lab, run by Dr. David Nixon, MD, whose license was taken away when he refused to be vaxxed. So we're looking in the blood, and there it is, nanotech, up the kazoozoo, hydrogel, graphene oxide, all sorts of things that shouldn't be in our blood. And the only thing I have brought to the table that really needed to be there is the role of geoengineering in this, because we're getting it from both sides. We're not just getting it from the needle. We're getting it from the GMO foods, the agribiz,
0: aerosols.
1: Fields. Say it again.
0: Aerosols.
1: Aerosols, yes, the big ones in the sky, the little ones down here. I mean, it's already been happening for 25 years.
0: And Alana Freeland would know. We'll continue our conversation with her. Author of The Geoengineered Transhuman, I'm Jeremy Scott, somewhere between the paranormal and the abnormal.
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0: The paranormal and the abnormal. I'm Jeremy Scott, and our guest tonight, Alana Freeland, as we continue our conversation through this nanotechnology that has seemingly been implanted in every single one of us, would indicate that it is too late to turn back, and the mechanisms are already in place. Is that accurate?
1: Yes, the mechanisms are in place, but we too are creatures of frequency. We too are creatures of consciousness. Now, I am running an experiment. I'm a little embarrassed to stand up for this, but it is true. It is an experiment I'm running. Okay. And that is that I am attempting to communicate or build a relationship with the nanotechnology in my body. Now, do I know where it all is? No, I have no idea. Now and then, I do get things under the skin, as Mr. Harari would say, under the skin, scuttling across some part of my body that it really doesn't come from a muscle twitch or anything normal. So I make the assumption, okay, that could be one. That could be one of those guys. And then I greet them, and I attempt to make a conversation. I also eat very well, or I try to eat very well, not to eat out because restaurants are always using GMOs. I try to eat organic. I take good care of myself. I get sleep. I don't abuse myself. No drugs. I haven't even had an aspirin in 50 years. And so I'm doing my part of responsibility for my temple, for my health, my body, given that I am now loaded with not just the nanorobots, but I'm also loaded with hydrogel, which is, when you look at the chemical formula, which I don't know by heart, it's not good news. And the graphene oxide, we know about that from the people that had the spoons hanging from their arm a few years ago, you may recall. So we are being used as hosts for synthetic biology that is being developed for the sake of building transhumans. This is how I see it. And I'm sure there's other things going on, but those are not my mission. My mission is to do what I can to save Homo sapiens, I suppose, is how I feel about it. And so the fact that these, they'll tell you that, you know, there are implants, and there used to be implants. And even now, if they want to control, say, a governor of a state in particular, they may, if there's a surgical opportunity when they have to go into the hospital for some surgical thing, they may put an implant in at that point in case they need it. They being the intelligence agencies, the tools who are being used for running everything and taking control over humanity, however you want to see that. And but generally speaking, the nanotech is not organic. It is engineered, and it's very tiny. You can't see it with your naked eye. You can see it under some electronic microscopes that have that kind of power. And it is a transceiver. It transmits and it receives. So they can program it from a distance to say, go to his liver, and just wait there for more instructions. I mean, it sounds silly, but I think that's how they're going to do it, is with the transhumans. Yes, there's genetic alteration going on through the mRNA and other things. There's the spike protein, which is basically creating havoc in the body. Yes, there are all these things we've heard of, but I would not give the primary power to the genetics. I would give the primary power to the electromagnetics that's running everything, because they have purposely made the entire planet wireless electromagnetics. And there's a reason for that. They want to be able to, you know, and the reason why they're giving cell phones away in Borneo, to people who can't afford to pay anything. They don't care. They don't want them to care. They just want them to have a cell phone. So we're all wired, and I believe that by Mr. Trump standing on that stage like Hiram Abiff, I don't know how much you know about Freemasonry, and I'm not asking to know what you know, is the Hiram Abiff is standing there. He's sort of the head honcho, the architect, and then beside him are the three guys from Silicon Valley who are billionaires ready to supposedly do Hiram Abiff's will, but we all know it's not Hiram Abiff's will. We know it's the will of something else. And that when they said the Stargate AI, suddenly I just went, bingo, got it. That is the lockdown. And what happened in the people who got the jab is they were implanted with an operating system. Now, Catherine Austin Fitz, you should interview her. She has talked about this operating system that was implanted in people through the jab. And what is that operating system for? That is to run our brain. And that is in place now, along with the software, not just the hardware. The hardware is nano-sized, very tiny, but very sophisticated. And then there's the software. And now, will we have free will from here on out? I don't know. I think only the strongest of us who have a real inner life that has help from the good spiritual world, not the bad spiritual world, we may have a chance to remain human, but we need to work at it now. That's how I see it, Jeremy.
0: And part of the title of your book says the scientific effort to transform humanity. Science is in on this. The scientific community, the mainstream scientific community.
1: Yes. Well, and that's what many people are talking about, that it's not really science anymore, is it? It's scientism. It's something whereby a real scientist, scio, you know, scio is the Latin derivative, and that means to know. The scientist, the real scientist, is the one who goes into the lab and has a hypothesis, but is totally willing to see that the hypothesis may be disproven, because he's willing to go with the brunt of the evidence. This is different. This is an agenda. And it's a very old agenda. Well, they were talking about transhumanism back in Queen Elizabeth I, when John Dee was doing his alchemy. So this is an old idea of the homunculus, might be one thing you could say, the golem from the Jewish people, the idea of creating a human being that does your will. That's what they want. That's what I think they're after.
0: Alana, tell us about how the audience can follow your work, please, and how to contact you.
1: Okay, so I did have a website. I apologize, no website. It was hacked mercilessly. I had to abandon it. And I haven't had the time or money to pursue getting someone to design another website. So instead, I'm using, for now, until that day comes that I have the time and money, I'm doing the Patreon. And that's a very nice little system. I like it. I feel comfortable there. And what I'm doing right now is people from all over the world send me articles and things they want me to look at, and I'm always at least 1,000 to 2,000 emails behind. I make a little comment, you know, just because I feel responsible for showing you what I think thinking is, because I've learned a great deal from Rudolf Steiner about what real thinking is.
0: All right, so if you want to follow Alana Freeland, it's on Patreon. We've got a link on our website as well, under the episode page. I'm Jeremy Scott. Into the Paranormal will continue in just a couple of moments.
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0: I'm George Henry. A newly discovered asteroid about the size of a commercial jet has safely passed Earth. 2025 QD8 was expected to come within 135,000 or so miles of Earth at speeds of 28,000 miles per hour. Scientists say the asteroid measures between 55 and 124 feet wide. Although NASA tracks tens of thousands of near-Earth objects, including many considered potentially hazardous, experts at the Center for Near-Earth Object Studies say it's extremely unlikely that a dangerous asteroid will strike Earth within the next century. Hear paranormal news every hour on Into the Paranormal.
1: Transhumanism. Where does the body end? Where does the mind begin?
2: We can improve man in all imaginable respects.
21: Hey, eternal impossibilities. And these are the actual superpowers of one or two living geniuses.
24: Juden Spindel haben wir die ganze Zeit jetzt gelesen. Es ist der ganze.
25: Ask Germans to follow Nazi genetic theories and improve the racial stocks.
26: Steve Austin, astronaut. A man barely alive.
27: Transhumanists look forward to a future in which Homo sapiens is superseded by a better, smarter, fitter model, Humanity 2.0.
28: Whether it's unexplained or just plain strange, this is your kind of show, Into the Paranormal.
29: Gene Rowley out in Alabama way, welcoming us back into the program. Somewhere between the paranormal and the abnormal. I would say this is right towards the abnormal side, but it is a reality in which we face, according to our guest Alana Freeland tonight, author of The Geoengineered Transhuman, The Hidden Technologies of HARP, Chemtrails, 5G, 6G, nanotechnology, synthetic biology, and the scientific effort to transform humanity. You can find her on Patreon under Alana Freeland, or go to our website as well. We've got links to all of her works there. All right, so as far as these different ways that this transhumanist agenda is playing out, the ultimate goal here, is it to make us subservient, you think?
30: Oh, I think the goal has several aspects. I think because Americans are so, well, Americans think of themselves as being very pragmatic. I actually don't think of Americans that way, because if they were pragmatic, they would keep up their inner life, because that's half of our being. But most people tend to be materialists. Don't you think that's true, Jeremy?
29: Sure. I would tend to agree with you, yeah.
30: Yeah. So When we're looking at this transhumanist thrust, which is coming, first of all, by subterfuge, notice how it's being done. It was in the open air that the geoengineering happened, and there were papers on the internet that you could read, that if you were smart enough or deft enough at realizing what they were actually saying, maybe you could be between some of the lines, and maybe even understand who might be behind this. But generally speaking, we're just being catapulted. We're just being deluged by one thing after another now. So it seems the object is to keep us confused, afraid, off balance. And this is after, what, 5 or 6 decades, 7 decades of poor education. And that was done purposefully. I lived through that, so I know. What I think we need to realize is that they're thumbing their nose at God, in a way, might be a way to say it. That we are considered, you know, by all the so-called Abrahamic religions, the major religions of Judaism, Christianity, and Islam, there is a God. And most people in America don't really believe that. Even a lot of people who go to church don't believe that. But you know, we don't know what God is or would be if there were a God anyway. The closest I ever came to experiencing God may have been when I was asleep one night. And for some reason, some part of me, my astral body is what I might call it, zoomed up above the moon. I remember passing the moon on my right, and it was definitely spherical, I have to say to the flat earth people. It was spherical, and I got up into deep space where it was really black, just black, and I dove into the deep space, such as I was. I don't know what body I was in or what it looked like, but as I'm entering the deep space, I have this feeling that I'm like jumping into a big bowl of delicious, yummy chocolate pudding. Silky, cool, wonderfully sensuous. And then as I'm doing that, I'm thinking, wow, this is wonderful. This is, I won't go back. And immediately, boom, I'm outside my window, hovering, looking at myself sleeping on the other side of the window. So then I look back up at the moon, and then I'm up there again. So after about six times, up and down, up and down, up and down, of just yumminess of how beautiful it was, how wonderful it was, I suddenly realized, oh, is this God? Is this what God is? And then I was able to wake up and sit up in my bed and look up to the sky thousands of miles above to the moon and ponder what had just happened. So, you know, for me, I don't need to define God. I don't need to write a treatise on God. There is a spiritual being, no question about it, because the world itself is a spiritual being. I am a spiritual being. Everybody, well, not everybody, but a lot of people I meet are spiritual beings. So, you know, that's kind of how we can look at it. But the bad guys, they don't want us to be spiritual beings like that. They want us to be bombed onto the planet in a materialistic way. It looks to me like, I've written quite a bit about magnetism, I'm fascinated by magnetism. It looks to me like they want to control us by means of magnetism. The electro, yes, too, but the primary is the magnetism. That's why we now have magnetite in our brains, lots of it. So, because they've been dosing us with it so that we have lots of magnetism. So,
18: how do we get that?
30: Well, by the chemtrails. Yeah, it's coming down.
3: Okay.
30: And we're breathing it, and it's at the size where it can go into our lungs, into our blood, and beyond the blood-brain barrier. And that makes us kind of bad thinkers, too. Too much magnetite in our brain. Yeah. So, anyway, you know, here I am. I'm second-guessing the bad guys by watching their patterns, by getting a lot of data and figuring out how the patterns work together. And that's 20 years of my life. I did not plan that, Jeremy. I wanted to be a great fiction writer is what I wanted to be. And I just haven't had the time. Other than, remember I wrote the Sub Rosa America, A Deep State History. That's fiction. And those are great books. That's my fictional quaternary of the story of America since Kennedy's assassination. And I say a lot of extraordinary things in there because I read like 80-some books in order to write those books.
29: Right. Alana Freeland, we will wrap up our conversation with her when we come back in just a few moments into the paranormal.

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3: Into the paranormal.

Our guest tonight on Into the Paranormal has been Alana Freeland. It has been great to catch up with her after a couple of years. She's a writer, lecturer, storyteller, teacher, and researcher on deep state issues, MK Ultra, ritual abuse, and as we were talking about in the last segment of the program, invasive electromagnetic weapons. I would highly recommend her geoengineering trilogy of books. And, of course, her latest book is The Geoengineered Transhuman. You can also find her work up on Patreon and our

0: It's like almost 300 lectures. I can't believe I've been talking that much. And it's at Odyssey. So check that out as well. So you can just listen to those and you'll learn a lot from listening. And otherwise, I invite everyone to join me in becoming extremely conscious of our lives and really looking at things. It's a fantastic responsibility we have. I don't consider it a burden at all. It has forwarded me into my consciousness evolution, which I want under my control, under my free will, not under AI. I do not want AI-controlled development, or as they're calling it, evolution. They're developing us, is what they're saying. That's the word they use. So I welcome everybody. Thank you for listening to me.
1: It is always a pleasure, and let's talk again soon. Alana, best to you.
0: Okay, best to you, Jeremy.
1: As I said in the open, this is not for me. I don't want parts in my body that were not given to me by my creator. I do not want to become a transhuman. I do not want immortality. But as I said, this is a personal decision. As long as this is not being infringed on us, although what Alana told us with the nanotech being persistent in many aspects of our life, we likely already have the mechanism in place. The question is, what will happen next? If you ask Russian President Vladimir Putin and his Chinese counterpart, Xi Jinping, they would tell you that immortality is a possibility. Apparently, they were caught recently on a hot mic. We're talking about organ transplants and how they could lead to immortality. Through a translator, Putin said, with continuous advances in biotechnology, human organs will be increasingly transplanted, letting us live younger and younger and perhaps even achieve immortality. Now, whether Putin was referring to his own ambitions, it remains to be seen. Xi responded, in this century, it's anticipated that it may be possible for people to live to 150 years old. People are obsessed with their age, with youth, and sometimes will resort to things like this to artificially prolong their lives. You may be aware that Putin declared it was his mission to extend the life expectancy of Russians beyond 80 years, which trails the rest of the world, according to the World Health Organization. But who knows whether or not, if you were to get one of these transplants, it would actually lead to a longer life or not. What if that is not a healthy organ? It can cause all sorts of complications for sure. But interesting that they were talking about immortality very, very recently. I just came across that story actually just about an hour ago during the program. Putin and Xi caught discussing transplanting organs and immortality. Very, very interesting. Coincidence or not? Well, we've been talking about AI tonight, and the show we did a couple of weeks ago is still disturbing to many of you, but what it has done, it has opened your eyes, because ever since we talked about AI psychosis back on episode 830, which is available for you to re-air in its entirety commercial free under our podcast membership. 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Although we have made the first 10 minutes of that episode free on the podcast apps because it is very important that that information get out. Since then, I have not been surprised by some of the headlines that I have been reading, but there have been several just within the past few days. This is still a problem. People are turning to technology not only to keep themselves alive longer, But technology is literally killing people. All these headlines from Futurism. The first psychologist says AI is causing never-before-seen types of mental disorder. New paper finds cases of AI psychosis manifesting differently from schizophrenia. And these two, perhaps even more disturbing. Woman kills herself after talking to OpenAI's AI therapist. And finally, man falls into AI psychosis, kills his mother and himself. This is real. People are spiraling into delusions. They are committing acts of violence. They are doing irrational things. People's mental health is suffering. And people are dying over this. People are killing themselves. They are killing others because AI told them so. Maybe AI is telling these people that they should become transhuman, that they should transplant organs in order to extend their life. I suspect it will not be long before we will hear about somebody taking that to heart, pun intended, and it just might turn deadly. You want to extend your life, you transplant organs. Maybe that organ fails and you end up worse than where you would have been had you kept your original organs given to you by God. Very, very scary times that we live in. Hey, quick note, we have finally confirmed details on the next UAP hearing. We'd heard some rumblings last week, but nothing was made official until just today. It is scheduled for next week. Tuesday, September 9th, 10 a.m. Eastern Time, called Restoring Public Trust Through UAP Transparency and Whistleblower Protection. This is being held by the Task Force on the Declassification of Federal Secrets. First hearing since that task force was formed earlier this year. I'm only personally familiar with one of the witnesses, and that is

UAP journalist George Knapp. But the others should be interesting. Not knowing anything about them, I'm not going to immediately discredit them or say anything slanderous. We'll wait until their statements to determine whether or not they were the right witnesses to bring forward. Why isn't Bob Salas there? Can anybody tell me why Bob Salas is not there? Did Bob Salas refuse to show up, or was he not invited? Jeffrey Nucitelli, I believe it is, U.S. Air Force veteran, Chief Alexandra Wiggins, a UAP witness, and Dylan Borland, a U.S. Air Force veteran who is also a UAP witness, will be in attendance before the Task Force on the Declassification of Federal Secrets hearing happening next Tuesday at 10 a.m. Eastern Time. If you miss any of that, make sure you catch our broadcast the following night when we'll be having Stephen Bassett on the program to break this all down for us. 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
1: Human products on the market. Hi, I'm Dr. Mitch. Since most chronic diseases have inflammation, our optimized curcumin seems to be a perfect addition to any nutritional program. It makes sense to me that preventing or reducing inflammation is a key component to our overall health. 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It protects our healthy cells even from radiation. 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
3: Okay.
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2: Nice job.
3: Thanks.

0: current conversation with Kelly Sutliff, a kind of hands from New Jersey. She, by the way, I was born in New Jersey. My family's from New Jersey. I was born in Passaic, New Jersey, a long, long time ago. As a career Navy brat, we didn't live there very long. So every time I go back there and visit family, it's like old home week. She survived domestic violence, tremendous domestic violence, which I'll talk about in a few moments. And she has a great life today. Her website, I'll give you a hint, she's really big into dogs, kellyscanines.org. That's kellyscanines.org. Before we went to break, Kelly, you started talking about you move faster than you thought maybe was appropriate for the relationship, but I think that's neither here nor there. But when did the signs first start showing up for you that things were not right?
1: Yeah, so, you know, this is really the crazy thing. I have to say that if you would have asked me up until the night that my ex tried to take my life from me, if there was any major red flags, I would have told you no. And I still to this day would tell you no. There were maybe some pink flags, but they could easily be rationalized away, either by him or by me. You know, my ex was the nicest guy in the world up until December 16th, 2019, which is the day he tried to kill me. I would have told you that I had the best husband in the world. And that morning, it was really, really early in the morning. My dog that I had at the time, Chester, he got me up really early, which was out of the ordinary. So I get up, I take him out to the bathroom, I come back in, and the way my ex fell asleep with his phone just looked funny to me. And my gut kicked in and said, look in his phone, look in his phone. And I had never looked in his phone before other than one time to see something that he took a picture of that he wanted me to buy. So I grabbed his phone from him, and when my ex slept, there was zero waking him up. He slept really, really deep. So I opened his phone, and in his phone, I found all of these horrific messages with another woman that were incredibly explicit, but also very demeaning to me. And before I became a member of the true crime community, I was always into true crime, and my thought was, I don't know who I'm married to, because my husband would never do this.
0: Isn't that a name of a TV show? Who the heck did I marry? Something like that?
1: Yes. And I was actually on a TV show. It's called Toxic. It was episode one, Sleeping with a Stranger. You can stream it on HBO Max or Hulu, but I could also be on that TV show as well, because you're right. In that moment, I'm thinking to myself, who the heck did I marry? And that was when I realized, like, uh-oh, you know, this is not a good situation. At the time, I still wasn't thinking that he'd hurt me or even hurt himself, because he'd never laid a hand on me, nor made any kind of threat towards himself. So I
0: woke him up. He was caught.
1: Correct. Red-handed.
0: And sometimes these people can become, I'd say, very violent when they're cornered.
1: Right. And here's the thing. The most dangerous time for a victim of a domestic violence relationship to be murdered by their significant other is when they're leaving.
0: Uh-huh.
1: The thing is, I didn't know I was in an abusive relationship until it became abusive. So I wake him up, and, you know, we're kind of going back and forth all day. And I'm really saying to him, I can't believe you do this to me. He's constantly asking me if I'm going to leave him. At that time, I didn't know. And by the, you know, later on that day, I really made the decision that I was going to leave him. So when he asked me that final time, I looked at him and I said, yeah, you know, I cannot be married to you. And I have to be honest with you, John, I think it was in that moment that I really signed my death warrant, because that's when the physical abuse occurred. And for 45 minutes, my ex physically assaulted me while simultaneously doing $63,000 of damage to my home in 45 minutes. And in that incident, my ex threw my head through a sheetrock wall, causing me to lose consciousness, threw me into the bedside table where I once again lost consciousness, strangled me three separate times that evening, held a military knife to to my throat and pried my mouth open and tried to get me to swallow a bottle of Xanax to commit suicide. And there was one point during that struggle where I couldn't find any phone, and I knew I had to get out of the house to call 911 because I knew he was going to kill me. You know, he told me one time when he was strangling me that he was going to have me watch him destroy my home, and then he was going to kill me. So I knew I had to get out of the house.
0: Heck yeah.
1: Even from...
0: Hey, yeah. Look, by the way, you're doing a great job explaining this, but I tell people, when life-threatening situations occur to me, like, for example, with the last end of my police career, I had a thought come to mind, and it wasn't clear, like I'm saying, but I thought to myself, this guy's trying to kill me, I'm going to die, but it's not going to be tonight, it won't be because of that. What that guy does. If I needed to, I'd eat his eyeballs out to survive.
1: Right. And you know, it's interesting you say that, because there was one point, you know, the third time that my ex was strangling me, he could see that I was trying to say something, and obviously my airway was blocked. I could barely breathe. I couldn't speak. So he lifted up his forearm and said, okay, what are you trying to say? And in that moment, and that's my one regret that I still have till this day, in that moment I looked at him and I just said, just kill me already. And he laughed and he put his forearm back across my throat and he said, not yet. You're going to watch me destroy your house first. And I don't know what it was, but when he said that, that just kind of lit a fire in me. And then I was like, oh no, I'm not going down without a fight. And then I could hear him. He got off of me. He was destroying my kitchen, and I could hear him in the kitchen, and I knew that that was my only time that I'd be able to get out of the house without him knowing. So I found my dog. I hid my dog in the basement, and I took off out the front door. And actually, if you go to my social media and whatnot, you'll see all video footage of this from the Ring videos. And I run to my neighbors, and while I was at my neighbor's house, I could look into my own house, and in my bay window, I saw my ex start going towards the basement, and that's where I hid my dog. And before I tell you this next part of the story, I want to preface this with that I am not ever advocating for someone to run back into a dangerous situation. But I don't have human children, so my dogs are like my children.
0: Oh, look, I get
1: and
0: that.
1: In that moment, I knew that my ex, he thought I was hiding in the basement. If he realized that I wasn't down there, he would kill Chester. And I was going to be darned if he laid a hand on my dog. So I made a split-second decision to run back into the house to save my dog. That dog saved my life multiple times since I had him. And I was going to repay him that favor. So I ran back in, and it really was, you know, whether or not people believe in spirituality or whatnot, but it was such divine timing. I really think I had
0: I
1: help
0: do,
1: on
0: I agree.
1: The other side.
0: With that, we'll take a short break on that note, and we'll return to that conversation in a few moments. So we're talking with Kelly Sutliff. She survived tremendous domestic violence, which she's talking about. She'll continue to talk about it. She is big into dogs. Her website, get more details about her, kellyscanines.org. It's K-E-L-L-Y-S-K. The number 9s.org. 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I promise you, we'll be right back.
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0: our conversation with Kelly Sutliff on the Law Enforcement Talk Radio Show. Kelly's contacts from New Jersey. She survived tremendous domestic violence, which she's returned to the conversation a few moments. Got me on the edge of my seat. And she's big on dogs. There's no way to put it. And so am I. And by the way, my wife is much bigger dogs than I am. Her website is kellyscanines.org. That's K-E-L-L-Y-S K. The number 9S.org. Kelly, before we went to break, you were talking about going back in the house to rescue your dog, and you started mentioning divine intervention. There's a lot of things I believe in that I don't talk about, but there's moments I can look back and say, there's a reason why I'm still walking and talking. Can you continue on with that part of the story?
1: Absolutely. So when I say divine intervention, you know, when I ran out of the house to my neighbors, even before running back in, the way the door closed, and you see it in the Ring video, it was so quiet. If it was any louder, my ex would have known I got out of the house. And then, you know, it would have been probably even worse than the situation was. And when I ran back in, the door again closed so softly. And it was perfect timing where my ex was going down into the basement, and my smart dog must have sat at the top step of the basement. So when my ex opened the door, my dog ran out. And as I was running in the front door, I grabbed my dog. I called for him. I grabbed him. I put him into the office. And then I pushed the basement door shut and really kind of barricaded it with my body. And I turned my head to the right, and all I saw was a flashlight, and I knew it was the police. So that's what I mean by divine intervention.
0: How did the police get involved? Because you didn't mention calling. You called them.
1: Well, I tried. Every time I had the phone, that's when my ex would strangle me. And then it got to the point where I couldn't find a phone. What I didn't know then that I know now is that one of my 911 calls actually did go through. There's a recording of it that you can hear on the TV show where actually my ex intercepts that call, and he says to the 911 operator, "Everything is fine. We're sorry." And you hear me screaming in the background. So that's how the police got there so fast, because that operator sent the police out.
0: Well, here's the thing. A lot of people don't realize that our department back in the 80s, we investigated every call. So if it was a 911 hang up and it was accidental call, we went because of this serious scenario.
1: They wouldn't have gotten there that fast if that 911 operator did not send them. Even though my neighbors did call when I got to my neighbor's house before I ran back into my house to save Chester. So it was such perfect timing, because I was told that when the police came in and they opened up the basement door, my ex was halfway up the stairs with a knife. And, you know, I'm tiny, and my ex he's a bigger guy. There would be no way that I could have held that door against him. So, you know, if the timing wasn't the way it was, and that's why I say it was just divine timing and divine intervention, you know, I don't think I'd be here today.
0: Yeah, I don't think you would either. I'm really glad you are. I've got to ask you this, and I really do not want to dwell on him, because, look, be honest with you, he's a problem. But it's part of your story. I think what's the most powerful part is what you did the during, obviously, but afterwards. So, and I want to add this very quickly. My wife and I, we've been married almost 30 years now. We've been together a long time, and we're doing very, very well. But she has carte blanche. She knows my password. She can get on my phone anytime she wants. I got nothing to hide. Same with her. We don't do that, but the invitation's been out there. There's nothing to hide. I don't do things that even raise red flags for potential.
1: Right. Right. And the crazy thing is, John, too, like he had my passwords, which I think there was an alternative reason he wanted my stuff. But I had his. So he made it seem like I could trust him. You know, I also think it's important to mention, the night that the domestic violence happened was really just the tip of the iceberg. What came after that was just as traumatic, dealing with stalking, both physically stalking and online, as well as harassment, you know, from my ex's lawyers through the family courts and criminal justice system. And it really, you know, the stalking got so bad, and the police, everyone knew that he was stalking me, but everyone kept saying, we just can't prove it without a reasonable doubt. You know, the police had ear cameras up at my house. It's, you know, stalking is really a difficult thing to prove. And sadly, you know, my ex used the system against me, and, you know, this is a whole other story, but I'll just mention it because I think it's important to explain why I got into protection dogs. You know, a month and a half after the incident, my ex went to court to basically tell on me and say, hey, you know, Kelly has a high-capacity magazine. Mind you, my ex is supposed to discard of that magazine when it was outlawed in New Jersey. And never did, so he really kind of set me up. So the state came in and took away my gun. I am the first domestic violence victim in the state of New Jersey to have their gun taken from me. And it was really after that incident and then the stalking where I felt so defenseless and out of control and completely powerless. And that went on for months. And there was really one day where I woke up and I looked at myself in the mirror. And I said to myself, you know, even though my ex isn't physically in my life anymore, I'm still allowing him to control my life because, you know, I lived and breathed this situation and it was killing me. He was killing me without having to physically touch me.
0: That's the thing that I struggle with, and I've gotten much, much, much better. But look, there's someone broke it down and said, I mean, you can only be victimized once by a person. After that, every time it's done by you, unless it's a situation's repeat. But that's what that person did to me. Over and over and over again, and it was my resentments, all that stuff that poisoned me, not them. They were totally aware of what was happening.
1: Right, exactly. And it was in that moment that I really didn't even recognize the woman I was staring back at. And it was then I was like, no, I've got to take some power and control back. And that was when, you know, even though I was going to counseling, I literally, it was COVID at the time, so I was doing 2 to 3 days a week of intensive therapy with a therapist, Zoom, and in the office when I could. And, you know, that's when a friend said to me, you know, I think you need a protection dog.
0: Oh, by the way, don't even get me started. Guess what breed of dog we have?
1: What kind?
0: Rottweiler.
1: Oh, I grew up with Rodney.
0: And my neighbor says to me, to my wife the other day, she went, is he a service dog for your husband? She goes, yes, he is. He came to this order. We've had 13. He's a 13th Rottweiler, the best dog we've ever had. The main thing he does for me is I can sleep at night because I don't have to worry. Yeah. He's not an aggressive dog. He doesn't react to people unless they mean him harm or mean us harm. He doesn't react to other dogs. He doesn't do any of that stuff. He's great with our cats, all that stuff. But, man, what he does for me is priceless.
1: Yeah, 100%. So when a friend said that to me, I was ignorant and I didn't realize that, you know, quote unquote, normal people could have trained protection dogs. I thought it was just military and police. So I started doing some research. And I found a gentleman, a trainer and a breeder by the name of Bobby Gerla up in Randolph, New Jersey from Metro Canine Academy. And I figured, let me give him a call and see if my situation is something that I need a dog for. So I talked to him. I actually sent him a video of what my house looked like. And he called me back and he was like, listen, I don't know you, but this is the worst crime scene I've ever seen in my entire life. Yes, you need a dog, and you need a dog like tomorrow. Yeah. So can you please come up? So I went up, and that is where I met my first protection dog. She is recently, so if I get emotional, I apologize.
0: I'll return that conversation in a few moments because these dogs hold a special place in my heart as well. We're talking about Kelly Sutliff. She survived tremendous domestic violence, and when I say survived, she's built a great life afterwards. We'll return that conversation in a few moments. Her website, if you want to get more details about her and what she does, her mission, kellyscanines.org. That's kellysk9s.org. This is Law Enforcement Talk Radio Show. Don't go anywhere. We'll be right back.
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0: Turner conversation with Kelly Sutliff on the Law Enforcement Talk Radio Show. She is a survivor of tremendous domestic violence. Her ex tried to murder her. He strangled her, assaulted her, held a knife through her throat, did a lot of damage to the house, stalked her, all that stuff. Here's the caveat. She found out he had a bunch of ex-wives, and he had physically assaulted all of them. And she's talking about her journey to freedom. Her website is kellyscanines.org. That's K-E-L-L-Y-S-K, the number 9S.org. And I'll tell you what that's about in a few moments. For whether right, Kelly, you talked about getting this protection dog. Did that make a big difference in your life and your recovery?
1: It was the turning point for me. I feel like it breathed life into me again. If it wasn't for my first protection dog, Stella, you know, I have to be honest with you, I'm not sure I'd be here today, to be honest with you. When Chester passed, if I didn't have Stella and have the passion that she gave me for

0: got you, because yep. it's like she felt my nerves. And it was in that moment that I was like, this is my dog. I get goosebumps just talking about it now.
1: Well, you're preaching the choir here, because this dog, and his name is Enoch, by the way, he does so much for me, and my wife as well. But the main thing is, he's not a mean dog. He's not aggressive at all. But if you have bad intentions, you're not coming in that house. You're just looking at him, you're like, oh, no. He's a big male, and he's not going to give in.
0: Right, exactly. And protection dogs, trained protection dogs, as you know from being in law enforcement, they're not aggressive. You know, they're actually very social, but on command. So that's a common misconception of trained protection dogs. You know, we can't actually use an aggressive dog. These dogs are very obedient, they're very highly trained, and they have great relationships with their handlers. But, you know, bringing Stella home, she gave me not only a passion for living life, but I laughed again. I smiled. I got so involved with the training that it became my reason why. And I eventually got another dog, Luca, who I started to compete with in Schutzen or IGP competitions. Uh-huh. And then after that was when I decided I was at my own place healing. You know, my ex had pled guilty. He didn't serve a day in jail. He got 3 years probation, but he pled guilty to aggravated assault by strangulation, criminal mischief, and possession of a deadly weapon. And then in October of 2022, and then in October of 2023, he finally agreed to divorce me. He dragged that out. And it was after that, you know, and after filming Toxic, that I was like, I'm ready to be able to give back to other survivors what Stella has done for me. And that is how Kelly's Canines Tales of Courage was born.
1: We're going to talk about that in a moment. I gotta ask this question. When did you find out that he had multiple ex-wives?
0: So I actually found that out pretty early on. I knew that he had two prior to me. I found out about the first one through my private investigator that I hired. I hired, when this first happened, I hired a private investigator because I needed to know who I was dealing with. And he got me in touch with all of the exes. And, you know, all of the exes confirmed to me that they were abused by in one way or the other, not necessarily all physically, but emotionally and whatnot. The third ex-wife, you know, has the most similar story to myself. But, you know, my ex is really smart. You know, he picks people that he doesn't think will report. And with good reason, they didn't. So, you know, I really thought my ex felt like I wouldn't report either. But, you know, I think
1: I'm glad you did, Kelly. I'm really glad that we're having this conversation, because a lot of people realize. And I got to ask you this. This will be a very short answer because we're running short on time. To get from point A to point B to where you're at today, I'm sure it took a lot of work and a lot of life-changing decisions on your part.
0: Oh, absolutely. It took a lot of therapy, but it also took a lot of mental clarity of, I'm not going to let this defeat me. Like, moving through the bad times, knowing that there is going to come a day where I'm going to come out on top of this. And I really held on to that. And you know what? I'm a very resilient person. You know, I've been through a lot in my life, and I was going to be darned if I was going to let my ex be the end of me.
1: Well, I'm glad to hear that. And because one of the most frustrating things we had as a police officer is when we had repeat calls for domestic violence and it's the same people and they never left. I understand it, but there's only so much we could do.
0: Right, exactly. And, you know, I am one of the rarities. I left the first time, but it does on average take a victim six or seven times before they officially leave. And I also want to say that, you know, I was lucky. I had the financial means to support myself and to really fight my ex. A lot of people, unfortunately, don't have that. And a lot of people don't have the funds to afford a protection dog. Stella, that was really expensive. So that's why I decided that's what Kelly's Canines is going to do, and that's where we provide fully trained protection dogs to survivors of domestic violence and sexual assault.
1: Well, I want you to elaborate on that. And maybe you can correct me if I'm wrong, is that the dogs are bred for a certain reason, And they take 1, sometimes 2 years of training, and people

0: have to eat. So there is an expense involved with obtaining these dogs.
1: Yes. So we do this in two ways. So the first pathway to a survivor getting a trained protection dog is we provide the dog, which really starts by breeding. You know, we use Bobby, and we hope to expand to other states in the future, so we will use other trainers and breeders. But right now here in New Jersey, we use Bobby Gurla of Metro Canine Academy, and he pairs up a breeding for a specific purpose, for the genetics of the dog that he knows he's breeding, that have a history of doing bite work, being protection dogs, competing and whatnot, have, you know, stability and are social. So it really starts from then, and it is a two-year process of training. So when we're giving a survivor of a dog, they're getting a dog that's a year and a half, 2 years old, that's fully trained. And one of our protection dogs that we give to a survivor costs $40,000.
0: I was going to ask you what their price was. But there's no expense to them.
1: No, the nonprofit pays for that. That's why, you know, we fully rely on very generous donations in order to do this work. Then we also recently, in January of 2026, added a new pathway to get a protection dog. What we realized, we officially launched in October of 2024. So our first year of operating, we realized there's a lot of survivors that have their own dogs as well as got a dog because of their domestic violence situation. So now what we also do, in addition to providing a trained protection dog, is if a survivor has their own dog, we will evaluate the dog with our trainer to see if it has some of the characteristics of a protection dog that can be trained. And if so, if our trainers feel like, yeah, this dog's got the characteristics, we can train them in protection work, the nonprofit will pay for that training, which is about 24 sessions to start, which costs about $10,000. And the nonprofit will pay. No, it's not.
0: I got to ask you this, because we're almost out of time. Almost every nonprofit I've talked to said fundraising is like the other F word. Is that difficult for you?
1: Oh, my God. Oh, my gosh. Yes. Yes. Listen, I am not looking for application. I mean, please apply. I encourage all survivors
0: to apply. Just go to the website, kellyscanines.org, and here's what I suggest people do. Number one, if all you can donate is $5, do that. 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That's kellyscanines.org, spelled K-E-L-L-Y-S-K, the number 9-S.org. Kelly, thanks for your story, and thanks for telling us all about it on the Law Enforcement Talk Radio Show, and for all you do. It's very much appreciated.
1: Thank you for having me. I so appreciate you taking the time to hear my story and what I've done with the broken pieces.
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0: 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In the Law Enforcement Talk Radio Show, we are joined by special guests talking about their experiences, the realities of investigating crimes, plus those who have experienced horrendous trauma. Police, first responders, military, and victims of crime share their stories. 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He's a retired homicide detective from the Toronto Police Department in Canada. He investigated multiple murders, including a serial killer that preyed on gay men. He's here to talk about those and more on the Law Enforcement Talk Radio Show. If you're on the Clubhouse drop-in audio chat app, be sure to look for me and follow me. My name's John, the letter J, Wiley, W-I-L-E-Y. 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He's retired from the Toronto Police Department. He is a homicide detective, which we'll talk about in a few moments. And by the way, I've been getting a lot of people from Canada. Recently had Jen Hyland from the Surrey Police Service, RCMP. She was our guest on the show, a few others. I think you make number five. He's author of the book, The High Road, Confessions of a Homicide Cop. Hank, thanks for your service. Thanks for being a guest on the Law Enforcement Talk Radio Show, talking all about it.
1: John, amazing to be here chatting with you, and really, really flattered to be here. And yeah, I know Jennifer Hyland as well, and she's also written a book, but mine came out in late April, like you said, The High Road, Confessions of the Homicide Cop, and it's going to be amazing to talk to you about it here on the radio show.
0: Well, one of the cases, we're talking about your career in general first, but one of the cases, I saw a documentary, I believe it's on Netflix, I don't remember which one it was, about the serial killer that preyed on gay men. And you were the major case manager in that case. That's terminology we didn't use in Baltimore.
1: Yeah, it's it really is. The province of Ontario up here in Canada, where Toronto is, has a mandated piece of legislation that any major cases, such as homicides, have to be investigated in a certain way. And it's called major case management. And one of the roles in the command pyramid for major case management is that of major case manager. So much like in the United States, as you would see, you'd have your major case manager, you'd have your primary investigator or investigators, you'd have your file manager or file managers, you'd have your affiants for search warrants and whatnot, all fall into that kind of pyramid structure of an investigation. And the major case manager is the one who sits at the top and really has the responsibility of the entire investigation. So the serial killer that you're speaking of, a fellow named Bruce MacArthur, a really interesting case, and we can get into it, but it really went on for years as a missing persons investigation, which really didn't fall under homicide's mandate for some time, but eventually evolved into that.
0: Before we get into the details of that case, because it really is a fascinating case, and it really shows, I think, how a lot of cases are put together, because it's not like what Hollywood. I watch these shows on television, and I'm like, number one, crimes aren't solved in an hour, usually. Number two, exactly, it could take years. Number three, they don't show all the behind-scenes work. And by the way, cases on television are solved by forensics, and quite often they're not. They're solved by gumshoe police work.
1: It is good old-fashioned gumshoe police work, knocking on doors, talking to people hours and hours and days on end with no sleep. And really, that's what solves homicide cases. It definitely isn't done in 40 minutes or 45 minutes like you see in these TV shows. And it's good to be able to put it down in the book and on paper. And, you know, a lot of the feedback I've gotten from it has been, wow, I didn't realize how much actually goes on behind the scenes. So the book definitely illustrates that.
0: By the way, in our department, in the Baltimore Police Department, it most of the homicide detectives, they cut their teeth as patrolmen. And I laugh. I'll be honest with you. They're like, I'm going to go to college. And there's nothing wrong with college of police work. I'm not one of these anti-college people. But they say, I'm going to go to college. I'm going to learn this. And then I'm going to come to the academy. And then I'm going to homicide. That's not how it works. You got to work your earn your dues. And you work night shift. You work patrol. How long did you in patrol before you went to homicide?
1: Well, you know, it took me 16 years to get into homicide, about 10 years of uniform patrol, and then I got my first promotion, and I did another 5 years in another division, made my way into the divisional detective office there, and then in 2005, I got to homicide, and that's what I wanted to do from day one, so I was very fortunate there. But, you know, it's funny, I teach at a local community college, and I always ask my students on day one what it is they want to do, and an awful lot of them put up with their hands and they say, I want to be a homicide detective. And it's a lengthy explanation as to how you can get there, but it certainly doesn't happen the instant you join the police service and you can go right to homicide. It's a lot of work, it's a lot of honing your skills, as you said, and you know, a little bit of luck as well, and you have to be good at it to get to that level.
0: Plus the hours of being a homicide detective. I don't know about your agency. We had homicide detectives. They worked until the case. They couldn't get any further. Say they put in 24, 36, 48 hours more sometimes on cases.
1: Yeah, same thing up here. You know, the longest run I had, and I always say the call that I dreaded was on a Friday evening, because you'd work all week. You know, I used to get up at 4:15 every morning to go into work, and you'd work all week, and you finally get home Friday evening, sit down, have dinner with the family, and suddenly the phone rings, and you know you're going to be up for another 24, 36 hours minimum. And I had one of those cases, and it happened a couple of times where I got that Friday evening call, and I didn't get home again till Sunday night. And that is just straight through three days straight of staying up, and your brain stops functioning and your body stops functioning, and it's tough to get through, but you can't lose that momentum that you have an investigation, and you just have to keep going. So lots of coffee and lots of long hours, but you've got to get the job done.
0: There's a few television shows and that I think reflect that. One be the first 48, and there's people they put an ungodly amount of time into the preliminary stages of investigation, and one of the things that goes out the window for me very quickly is my people skills.
1: Yeah, your ability to carry on a conversation, your ability to keep things straight in your head. You know, I write in the book about the number of times where I'd be sitting there with my partner and we'd be conducting an interview 36, 48 hours into an investigation. And you can literally see the line of my pen making a squiggly line going downwards and to the right-hand side of the piece of paper, because I'm falling asleep as I'm trying to keep up and take notes. So, and those are the investigations, you know, like you said, you go for 48, 72 hours straight, but sometimes you'd have a lengthy investigation that would go on for weeks and weeks, where you're going home, sleeping for an hour, hour and a half, 2 hours, getting up, going back and doing it again. And by the time you're done with runs like that, you're just absolutely wiped. You need a week or two off just to sleep and recover, and usually it's okay, I'm good to go, and off you go again to the next one. So definitely some ungodly hours, and the first 48 is fantastic. Although it does compress it into an hour time frame, so it's hard to appreciate everything else that is going on as well in the background there, but definitely a good reflection of what your normal run on a homicide case is. Guarantee you're going to be going hard for 48 hours at the very least.
0: And it is a non-stop job. By the way, there's lots of terms that a lot of people use, but in Baltimore, it's their job started when your day ended. And they were the voice for the homicide victims, and they took their job very seriously, and they had a great clearance record. We're talking with Hank Etsigna. He is retired Toronto Police Service. He's wrote the book, The High Road Confessions of a Homicide Cop. And when we return, we're talking about being a major case manager on an investigation of a serial killer that preyed on gay men. Again, his book is called The High Road Confessions of a Homicide Cop.
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0: Facebook. Look for and like the Law Enforcement Talk Radio Show Facebook page. 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I promise you, we'll be right back.

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3: Human products on the market. 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Since most chronic diseases have inflammation, our optimized curcumin seems to be a perfect addition to any nutritional program. It makes sense to me that preventing or reducing inflammation is a key component to our overall health. The Mayo Clinic found that curcumin can decrease swelling and inflammation, has antioxidant properties, and research suggests that curcumin can prevent cancer, or at least slow the spread of cancer, and in many instances make chemotherapy more effective. It protects our healthy cells even from radiation. 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
0: Hey, this is Brant along with Sherry here. 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
4: That's what I tell people. My experience has been MediShare has been fantastic for me.
0: Yeah.
4: It's so different from health insurance in a lot of great ways, honestly.
0: Yeah, and a lot of people who've switched tell me that. It's the same reaction. They're very, very happy with it, and it gives them peace of mind and saves them a lot of money.
4: I would tell people, look into it.
0: Yep. So really, for reals, if you want to talk to them, they're great to talk to. I think you'll be impressed and happy you looked into it. So you do the phone number. I'm actually tired of doing all the phone numbers.
4: Yeah. Okay.
0: Call now.
4: 855-SHARE-40. 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
0: Nice job.
4: Thanks.

0: current conversation with Hank at Cigna. He is retired Toronto Police Service homicide detective. He wrote a book called The High Road Confessions of a Homicide Cop. You can find it on Amazon or Barnes and Noble, or just two locations. That's called Homicide Cop. The High Road Confessions of a Homicide Cop is the name of the book. One of the things that we talked about earlier was you being the major case manager on a serial killer that preyed on gay men. And I did see a documentary about that involving Toronto. It was a long time ago. But let's start and down memory lane, how you got in the beginning of it to the middle to the end. How did this thing get started?
1: I know the documentary that you're speaking of, and I believe it was a two-part bit on Netflix, and, you know, they did a good job, but they covered essentially the first half of the investigation. So we had a fellow up here in Toronto. His name was Bruce MacArthur, and he killed his first victim, a fellow named Skanda Navaratnam, back in the fall of 2010. So Skanda was reported as missing by one of his friends, and at the time, nobody knew what had happened to him, and nobody knew where he ended up until many years later. But he was reported missing, and up here, our missing persons occurrences go to the local division. They don't go to the homicide squad, obviously. And MacArthur ended up killing two other men. So between 2010 and 2012, he killed three men in total from the gay village here in Toronto. And in late 2012, the divisional investigators in 51 Division got a call from police officers in Switzerland. And police officers in Switzerland said, we've got this informant here in Switzerland who's part of a online cannibalism fetish community. And the informant says, he's chatting with a fellow up in Canada who claims to have killed and eaten a brown-skinned male from Toronto's gay village. So the investigators at 51 Division made that link, and they ended up calling the homicide squad and said, we've got this online confession from somebody claiming to have killed a brown-skinned male from Toronto's gay village. And sure enough, we've got a missing man from Toronto's gay village who's got brown skin. So that's when I first got involved. That was December of 2012, and we investigated that clue for about 6 months before we were able to conclude that the fellow who was making that claim was full of it. He hadn't killed anybody. He was simply playing out his cannibalism fetish and making that claim.
0: This is the guy you told the Swiss police that he was full of it?
1: The guy who told the Swiss police about the fellow in Canada who was supposedly killing and eating somebody from the gay village, he was right. This guy was online. He was claiming to have done that, but the guy who was claiming to have done that was full of it.
0: Okay,
1: so
0: gotcha.
1: He was just trying to up his reputation in the cannibalism fetish community.
0: That's a pretty weird community you want to get your street rep in. I'm telling you right now, it's not high on my list.
1: No, it's not. But you know what? And of course, it sounds unbelievable. And we reacted the same way until the Swiss police said to us, well, the last time this guy gave us similar information, it was for a cannibal in Slovakia. And we passed the information on to the Slovakian police, and they raided this guy's house. They ended up killing him in a shootout. They found the remains of two partially consumed corpses on his property, and they've linked him to 24 other missing persons. So that kind of increased the integrity of the information that we were getting. So we definitely had to follow it up and be serious about it. But once we determined that this fellow here in Canada was full of it, we said, okay, it's no longer a homicide investigation, but it goes back to being a missing persons investigation.
0: And there's not a whole lot you can do with those. And by the way, I got to ask this question. And people would assume that we're talking about gay men as if that's a separate entity. This sort of thing happens with transients, sex workers, prostitutes. It doesn't matter. And they go missing. And quite honestly, a lot of these cases are not solved.
1: A lot of them aren't, and the vast majority of people reported missing do turn up within 24, 48 hours. And obviously, with this investigation back in 2012, 2013, we're digging into all sorts of different missing persons occurrences. And some people turned up a couple of years later that we thought for sure were victims of foul play. But some people just want to drop off the map and disappear and start their lives over again. So that happens as well. So missing persons investigations, they're constantly evolving. They're constantly high risk and a lot of liability there for the police and the investigators. But in Toronto, for instance, we get over 5,000 missing persons occurrences filed every single year. So it's definitely a real strain on police resources, but they have to be investigated properly because they are so high risk. So,
0: and I'll be honest, I really don't know where to start. I know they have a lot more technical stuff nowadays than when I had policing, and probably even so than you were policing.
1: Yeah, absolutely. The way missing persons occurrences have evolved, and especially with utilizing technology such as cellular telephones and video surveillance and banking and financial records, the investigative process is constantly evolving and definitely different. I mean, I started in 1989, and even back then, you know, if somebody called to report a loved one missing, it was, we had that 24-hour rule, right? And we got bitten on the butt with that one, with a young missing person here in Toronto, where the police wouldn't take the report for 24 hours, and he turned up in Lake Ontario deceased.
0: Right.
1: And so they changed it back then, and then it constantly evolved, right? It used to be the case where if somebody from another city wanted to call and report somebody missing, you know, the Toronto police wouldn't even take the report. They'd refer them to the local police service. Things like that have changed and evolved to the point where now we have an actual missing persons unit within the Toronto police that falls under the umbrella of the homicide squad. And they're very, very effective at, you know, controlling the quality of the investigations. They're still being mostly handled at the divisional level.
0: One of the things that we would say, and I'm paraphrasing here, but when it came to missing persons calls, unless there was evidence that there was some sort of foul play, we didn't get involved until a certain period of time expired. But we always look for that evidence. Was that the case with you guys involving a serial killer?
1: That was the case, and that still is the case. And like I said, this went back to the division and carried on as a missing persons investigation. And it wasn't until 2017 where, in the meantime, MacArthur actually killed several more men. And then it was in June of 2017 where he killed a fellow named Andrew Kinsman. And the big difference with Andrew Kinsman at the end of June of 2017 was Andrew had a normal routine. He had a regular job. He was the superintendent of a rooming house. He was in constant communication with some of his friends and his tenants. And when he went missing, this is out of character, something's going on here. And that's when we got involved again. And we ended up identifying MacArthur because he had been interviewed in 2013 in relation to the first three missing. Now,
0: hang on that note, because we're going to return that conversation in a few moments. We're talking with Hank Itzinga, a retired Toronto police homicide detective. He's the author of the book, The High Road, Confessions of a Homicide Cop. Look forward to it at Amazon or Barnes and Noble. This is Law Enforcement Talk Radio Show. Don't go anywhere. 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

0: Current conversation with Hank Itzinga. He's retired Toronto police homicide detective. He's authored the book, The High Road Confessions of a Homicide Cop. Look for it on Amazon or Barnes & Noble. Before we went to break, we're talking about getting involved in this missing persons investigation that involved a serial killer that's preying on gay men in Toronto. Can you continue on with where you left off?
1: Sure. We were talking about the disappearance of Andrew Kinsman in June of 2017, and we found some video surveillance of a red Dodge Caravan in Andrew Kinsman's neighborhood the day and the time that he went missing. So once we identified it as a Dodge Caravan, and we went to the Ministry of Transportation and said, give us a list of all the Dodge Caravans in the Toronto area 2004 to 2006, inferno red. And they gave us a list of 6,181 Dodge Caravans.
0: That's a lot of them.
1: And like it's, that's a lot of them. But Kinsman had made a notation on his daily calendar for the day he went missing that he was going to meet somebody named Bruce at 3 p.m. So out of those thousands of Dodge Caravans, how many were registered to somebody named Bruce? There was actually five of them, and one of them being Bruce MacArthur, and one of the investigators, having interviewed MacArthur several years earlier for the other missing men, said, Bruce MacArthur, we interviewed him in 2013. Okay, let's take a good look at Bruce MacArthur. And we found out that he had previously been arrested for choking a male in the back of his van, but no charges were laid. And so we really started to focus on him, and we recovered that van because as soon as we made it known publicly that we were investigating this, he got rid of the van and we recovered it from a wrecking yard. And it wasn't until November 2017 where we found some blood in the back of the van, and we could link that blood to Andrew Kinsman. So that's when it evolved from a missing persons investigation back into a homicide investigation, and we ended up sneaking into MacArthur's apartment one night with a warrant and cloning his computer. And in January of 2018, we finally went through that analysis and recovered he liked to dress his victims up and take photographs of them once they were deceased before he dismembered them and put them into planters at one of his landscaping clients' house. So he was arrested in January of 2018 and charged initially with two counts of murder, but we hadn't recovered any of the remains yet. So it was a bit of a risk, as everybody knows, with no-body homicide cases. But within a few days, we started recovering some of the remains from these planters. And the more remains we found and the more photographs we recovered from this computer, we identified our victims over a span of several months. And ended up charging with eight counts of first-degree murder. And it wasn't until the summer of 2018 where we recovered our last victim from the ravine at the back of the house where he stored all of these remains. So he ended up pleading guilty in January of 2019 to eight counts of first-degree murder, and he will languish in prison for the rest of his life. And the police team did a fantastic job. The day he was arrested in January of 2018, he was getting ready to kill his ninth victim, and by virtue of arresting him, we prevented that from happening and saved a life there. So,
0: saving lives is really good.
1: And,
0: a lot of people,
1: results at the end.
0: A lot of people don't see the value, and they don't think that we're. I say we. I don't think it's a lot different between Canada and the United States, but they don't see that we are very driven by saving lives.
1: Driven by saving lives, and public safety is absolutely paramount. We'll even compromise investigations sometimes if we need to get word out to the public to warn them, you know, this is what's going on, and yeah, I'm kind of risking my bad guy seeing this news release, and he's going to try and get rid of evidence, but we've got to let the public know. And the homicide work is always described as reactive, and I say no. It's very much proactive,
0: right?
1: Because by virtue of solving cases and getting these bad guys into custody, we're saving lives down the road. So, and we really, really really see that with the advent of technology and the clearance rates and solve rates of homicides going up. And as those solve rates and clearance rates go up, more of the right people are getting put into prison for lengthy prison sentences. And you're seeing the homicide rates across the continent actually going down now. And I think that's a contributing factor, absolutely, to why the homicide rates overall are going down.
0: You guys did a great job on that case. And one thing that struck me in your conversation was, and I tell people this all the time, when it comes to killers in particular, especially those where the case is still open, meaning they're not going to court, they often have an idea who did it. And it's someone that before, but they can't get this pesky thing called evidence. That was the case because this guy was involved earlier in the investigation, wasn't he?
1: He was involved earlier, and like you said, you can't manufacture evidence. And, you know, in 2022, we cleared over 85% of our homicides in the city of Toronto, but you still had that 15% that went unsolved. And in the majority of those, you know exactly who did it. You just don't have the evidence.
0: Right.
1: And that's why you keep pushing and pushing and trying to get that final piece of evidence that really puts it over the top to the point where you can lay that charge. And it can be very, very frustrating. But we don't like to cut corners. We don't like to cheat. We don't like to manufacture anything. If it's there, fantastic. Let's lay the charge. Let's get this before the courts. If it's not there, it'll get there one day, you know.
0: Right.
1: Hopefully that tip comes in. Somebody picks up the phone and makes that call. That little piece of forensic evidence comes forward. You know, we're seeing lots of cases being solved now, 40, 50 years after the fact, through the use of genetic genealogy. And so as technology evolves, a lot of these cases that were put on a shelf, hopefully they get solved down the road as well.
0: One of the things that really impressed me, and by the way, that is no easy task, closing 85% of all cases. But it's the 15% that are open, the ones that haunt me in particular, even to this day. Would that be fair for you?
1: Yeah, absolutely. People ask me all the time, you know, do you really dwell on these cases? And I always say, just the unsolved ones, right? And, you know, as I spent my career in homicide, for instance, I remember I had a case in 2005 that we weren't able to solve. I know who did it, but not able to lay that charge. And if in 2019, even as I had made my way to unit commander of the homicide squad, a tip came in or a witness came forward for that 2005 case, I would jump all over that. And even now today, being retired for a couple of years, if the cold case squad called me and said, hey, we got a tip on this case of yours from 2005, I would put the phone down. I said, you know, I'd say, I'll be there in an hour. I'm all over that. So I'll give you guys and help you guys out with anything that you need. So I think that's a really good indicator of a fabulous homicide investigator who is never willing to let go and is just determined and dogged in their pursuit of being able to close that case and lay that charge. And that's exactly the type of person I always wanted to recruit into the squad when I was in charge of it.
0: Not everybody's cut out for this. Not everybody makes a good homicide detective. And by the way, this is more a statement than a question. Most people think I'm a homicide detective. I arrest a lot of people for murder. A lot of homicide arrests. I investigated quite a few as a police officer and as patrolman as well. I was not a detective. I didn't do the intricacy stuff. However, the chances of getting murdered by someone you don't know, you're not connected to, that is not known to you, are very slim.
1: It is, you know, that's absolutely true. And, you know, those stranger on stranger homicides are the toughest ones to solve as well. So that's where the video surveillance really comes in handy, as well as the cell phone technology to gather that type of evidence and open up those types of clues. But you're right, the vast majority of people who are killed by somebody that they know, that there's been a previous connection with. You know, I talk about another case in the book.
0: Let's talk about that when we return. We're talking with Hank Etzinga, a retired Toronto police homicide detective. He's author of the book, The High Road, Confessions of a Homicide Cop. Look for it on Amazon or Barnes & Noble. This is Law Enforcement Talk Radio. Don't quit anywhere. We'll be right back. Are you you a fan of true crime shows? How about True Crime with a Twist? 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

0: in conversation with Hank Itzinga. He is retired Toronto police homicide detective. He's authored the book, The High Road Confessions of a Homicide Cop. And you can look for it at Amazon and Barnes & Noble. That's The High Road Confessions of a Homicide Cop. We talked earlier about the investigation. It was a Netflix documentary television show that you and your agency did. You were a major case manager involving a serial killer that preyed on gay men. Phenomenal job, by the way, that you all did on that one.
1: Thank you.
0: And we also talked about closing 85% of the cases at 15%. Are still open, and you have an idea who did that, but you can't prove it in court. And those always found to be particularly haunting. You started talking about another case. Can you elaborate on that one?
1: Yeah, we were talking about stranger-on-stranger homicides being very difficult, and there's another case in the book, and I refer to it as my first serial killer case, although it's not your prototypical serial killer that's usually motivated by sex. This was a case of a fellow named Mark Moore who shot and killed four people over a 76-day period back in 2010, and the first three of his victims were complete strangers to him. He was just such a dangerous animal out on the streets that he shot and killed three random people back in September of 2010. And his fourth victim, a fellow named Carl Cole, he shot and killed him in November of 2010, still out on the street, but there was a previous relationship between the two of them. But those are incredibly difficult to solve, and we were lucky to tie it together with ballistics and a wiretap and put all the clues together. But it had been just those first three victims, just stranger

0: definitely evolved, and I still remember the first murder case I did in 2005, and getting grilled in the witness stand. And if you're going to be a homicide detective, you better get used to being grilled in the witness box for days and days on end. But just getting grilled about text messages that the victim and the suspect may have been sending to each other, and it was still brand new that cellular companies were retaining these text messages on their servers. So that became absolutely huge as of 2005, and was used in all of the investigations that I undertook in the ensuing years. And then really around 2000, 2001, we started seeing so much surveillance video popping up. You know, in 2005, when I started, I still remember one of the other teams caught a murder on video. We all came into the office to watch it. It was fascinating. Wow, you've got this murder on video. And by the time I left in 2023, if you didn't have video of a murder, it was unusual. So I don't know if it's quite like that south of the border, but in Toronto, there are cameras absolutely everywhere, usually privately owned. And that becomes a big part of the labor process as well, is recovering that video footage and retaining it and going through it, to the point where we've actually established a video analysis unit back in 2018, just to help us sort through these thousands and thousands of hours of video surveillance. You know, going back to Andrew Kinsman's disappearance, he disappeared June of 2017. It wasn't until late August where we found that red van on video, just by manually pouring over all these hours and hours of video surveillance. That's become a huge leap in technology and a huge advantage for investigators.
1: Yeah, we certainly didn't have all that back in the 80s and 90s when I was policing, and yet we still solve these crimes. And I watch these shows nowadays, and the first thing that a homicide detective looks for is video. And I'm like, I wish we had that. We didn't have that back in the day.
0: Yeah, it makes a huge difference. And you know, compared to those days in the 80s and 90s, where, and even before cellular telephones, it was very, very difficult. Now, you didn't have the street-level violence, at least up here, that we're seeing now, where you have those random stranger-on-stranger murders. Back then, it certainly happened, but I don't think to the frequency that we see now, where about half of the murders that we're seeing up here are firearms-related, on-the-street type of murders. So, you know, you didn't need the cell phones and the surveillance video when you're investigating a domestic murder, obviously. But those street-level murders, very, very difficult to solve back in the day without those technological advantages that we have today.
1: We had one where I was a sergeant, and a woman who turned out to be a sex worker, and I'm using that term because that's a trendy term used nowadays, was stabbed multiple times and thrown down a flight of stairs in a terrace garden style apartment. And the officer on the scene called me to it like it was normal, and he said, by the way, I happen to have a criminal summons for this door, this apartment, but this guy won't answer. I've been made to, so I knocked on the door. The guy opened the door. I put my foot in the doorway and looked, and I noticed a blood spot on his cheek. And then I noticed he had a lot of blood on his shoes. Turns out he was the murderer. And wow. That's how we solved those cases. There was nothing complicated about it. It was like you had to be observant. We didn't have like videos of and cell phones and all that stuff that they rely on nowadays.
0: Yeah, you know what? That's how you did it back then, and it's still such a big part of a good homicide investigation, because still knocking on that right door at the right time might yield you that clue, right? We had a very infamous case here in Toronto around 2000 of a young girl who was snatched off the streets, and she was sexually assaulted and killed, and her body was recovered, and they found some carpet fibers on her body and knew she'd been on a green green carpet. And it was just good work by some canvassing officers. They knocked on one fellow's door. They noticed he had a green carpet, and they made note of it, and they were able to link that together. But there was certainly no surveillance video evidence that was going to help. There was no cellular telephone evidence that was going to help. So those little clues, as relevant as they are still today, and that door knocking police work that is still

0: relevant today was even more so back then.
1: Which we all hated doing, but a lot of cases are solved by that. The neighborhood canvas. Hank, you wrote this book, The High Road Confessions of a Homicide Cop. What possessed you to write this book?
0: You know, I had no intention of writing a book. I think it's not unusual for any police officer who's worked in a big city like Baltimore or Toronto to not have at one point in time turn to one of their coworkers and shake their head and say, good Lord, I should write a book.
1: Yeah.
0: Because the unbelievable things that we see. And it wasn't until after I retired, and obviously I was involved in some pretty high profile cases, that a publisher contacted me and they said, you know, what do you think about writing your memoirs? And I thought about it for a little while and I thought, okay, you know what? That would be a really good way to leave a bit of a legacy piece behind for my descendants and my daughter and my family. I'll do it. So I spent the vast majority of 2024 writing that book and handed in the manuscript at the end of 2024, and then 2025 was spent going back and forth between editors and legal reviews and copy editors until it was ready to go really in late 2025, early 2026, and it was released April 28th of 2026, became an instant number one bestseller up here in Canada, and it stayed at the number one spot for several weeks. It got knocked down to number two for a couple of weeks, and then this week it's right back up to number one again. So,
1: kudos to you.
0: Very, very proud of that, and very, very pleased with the results. And now they're pestering me to write a second book, so I'll see whether
1: I do that. We'll cross that bridge when we get to it. The book is called The High Road, exactly. Confessions of a Homicide Cop. Hank Itzinga, thanks so much for your service, and thanks for talking about it on the Law Enforcement Talk Radio Show. Both very much appreciated.
0: Thank you very much, Sean. It was great being on here and chatting with you. It's always great to talk to other police officers on these podcasts and radio shows because I think we get each other. So really, really great to talk to you.
1: 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A huge thanks to our guest for telling their story on the Law Enforcement Talk Radio Show. We've got more great guests heading your way next week. Until then, I'm John J. Wiley. 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

0: Are you ready for the medical news of the week? If you are, let's get at it. It's Good Day Health. Dr. Ken Kronos is here for his weekly recap, his overview of what's going on in the world of everyday conventional medicine that isn't everyday. A lot of things this week, breakthroughs, etc., that have been reported in the various journals of medicine that Ken's going to explain for us. A lot of good news and things for all of us to think about. Brought to you by Ken down at Lake Cardiology in Madura, Florida. You can see, you can hear, he can check you out, or you can be checked out through telemedicine, but you can't check out. It's kind of like buying a lottery. You won't win the lottery if you don't buy a ticket. So you won't be able to see Ken unless you call his office and make an appointment. 352-735-1400. That goes for people all around the country, because Ken is heard all around the country on this very program. As luck would have it, Good Day Health is heard on a couple hundred radio stations around the country. And then, if you haven't had the ability to hear him that week, you can get it anytime on a podcast, the app, whatever one you use for your podcast. You get GoodDayHealthShow.com. So let us begin by looking at some good medical news this week, Ken. The weight loss drugs are promising, it looks like, in another area. You every week come up with something that is good, that is something that can be used, these drugs, for something beside losing weight. So what's this week's, what's the connection this week to the drugs?
1: And Doug, great to be with you. And this will sit well in your, and I mean it, very logical mind, because think about it. You have observed how the obesity epidemic has led to cancer,
0: yep,
1: among other things, and especially in women who have breast cancer. We reported a few months ago about this double whammy of too much alcohol, too much weight, excessively high risk of getting breast cancer. And we learned that these amazing weight loss drugs, Mounjaro or Zepbound, that's tirzepatide, it's the same thing, two different brands, one for diabetes, one for weight loss. This is the most effective so far of all of this class of drugs, and more to come. You know, just stay around for the next year or two. These will be in oral form. They'll be even more effective. Nevertheless, the news is that they show promise against breast cancer. So Mounjaro, Zepbound, this new class of drugs for weight loss and diabetes, will lower the risk of breast cancer in women who take these for diabetes and especially weight loss. And it just makes sense, because we know how much obesity leads to the risk of breast cancer.
0: All right, let's see what else is going on in the good news department, Ken, from the world of AI, artificial intelligence. There are other items that are battling cancer that it seems the resistance can be found by using various things. So is AI, are they just, they put in to a chat thing or whatever, what's the best way to get rid of cancer, and it spits out this stuff?
1: Well, just using these new chips, these higher level computers, there's some amazing breakthroughs in AI. First, artificial intelligence, Doug, it's now capable of designing custom proteins in seconds, a process that traditionally took years. This advancement could significantly accelerate the development of new treatments for cancer and antibiotic-resistant infections. You want me to talk a little bit more about the other AI breakthroughs?
0: Let's do that. Really, as long as we're right there on it, let's do it. Yep.
1: So an AI model is called FEMI, F-E-M-I. It trained on, are you ready, 18 million time-lapse embryo images, and it's been developed to non-invasively assess an embryo in the mother's womb, the embryo quality in vitro fertilization. So this FEMI model has shown superior performance in predicting how well the embryo is developing as it goes through developmental stages, and it offers a promising non-invasive and cost-effective solution for better IVF success rates. And this is really exciting.
0: So let's carry this through. There's a
1: There's another very important one here.
0: Let's talk about that.
1: Yeah. Right. This is from researchers at the Heber University reporting just. They've developed an exceptionally accurate method for actually, Doug, predicting chronological age just from DNA. They base it on just two short areas of the gene. This could have implications for forensic science, personalized medicine, and just understanding the aging process in general. Just looking at a very small fraction of DNA, they can very accurately predict how old we are. Pretty amazing.
0: How old we are, or how old we're going to live to?
1: How old we are at the moment.
0: Huh. We know how old we are at the moment. Why do we have to have AI tell us that?
1: Forensic science.
0: What am I missing?
1: Well,
0: I'm missing something here.
1: You're not a detective. You know, especially this will help in forensic science at aging people. You know, we just had these horrible floods and, you know, helping to identify people. And also the hope is that we can personalize medicine, because as we get better at actually being able to figure people out, these ways we can personalize medicine so that, you know, one size does not fit all in medicine, and this is the future.
0: Well, I'm sure it'll be used on Law and Order in their new episodes for next year to find out what the DNA testing.
1: It'll also help us understand the aging process going on in the future, so the benefits of this procedure will be seen in the future. And this is like most basic science.
0: Let's walk it through. Let's say you and I want to know not only what our age is, but how far we're going to live into the future. Will this thing help with that? It predicts.
1: That's the hope. That's the next step, taking this to the next step. You know, where do things look different? How do things age? And, yeah, the AI is definitely going to untangle this. It's just an amazingly powerful. Used properly, it's amazingly powerful.
0: Yeah, well, let's see what happens. Dr. Ken and Dr. Doug here on Good Day Health with a link, effective weight loss. You're looking for a way to lose weight and keep it off. If you have been on the drugs and you've taken them and you like what you've seen and stopped because you don't want to buy them anymore, well, this is a way for you to keep losing the weight or to keep what you've lost off. The way to lose weight, the simple way, non-toxic way. 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Lose the weight the natural way and keep it off with our friends from Calitrin working hard to make this product in America. It is the way to lose weight and feel good about it. 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Speaking of weight loss, there's a story about effective weight loss and how it can be done properly, even with some inconsistencies. So what's that story? This is related to the drugs or just any kind of weight loss program?
1: Well, this is based on these new drugs, and what the study reported at this conference, which is a big endocrinology meeting, and it's good news. It indicates that these popular anti-obesity medications, the GLP-1 agonist, Doug, they remain effective for weight loss even with interrupted availability and access, and this is very important for real-world patient management. The other item, there's a publication in the Annals of Internal Medicine about these GLP-1 drugs, that they may increase severe acid reflux risk, and this is something to be aware of. So many, these have become the most popular prescribed medications in the world. And if you're suddenly dealing with acid reflux, you may want to talk to the doctor about adjusting the dose, and just be aware that this is becoming a more common side effect of these drugs.
0: Well, does that mean it could lead to worse things, like the fact that people are allergic to certain things, and it gives them that same feeling, that GERD feeling, and leads to other things that are more complicated? Is this,
1: well,
0: is this the first stop on that trip?
1: Well, I think it just needs to provide awareness that this is a possibility, that the drugs can cause this. And I think it's one of the things that you should not be on one size fits all. You know, see me in a year, the doctor. This is really needs to be adjusted, and you probably need a dose adjustment.
0: Well, that's, you gotta, you have to keep, there's so much complication, even though the benefits are really superb. There also are lots of circumstances in which there could be complications, it sounds like.
1: Many, many, many people, you know my nurse, I'm not giving up her HIPAA. I mean, she just, she's a walking commercial for Zepbound. And she,
0: right, losing weight, yeah.
1: She is just so euphoric in how she feels. You know, so many people do fine with these drugs, but it's just an awareness as these drugs become so popular that this may be why you suddenly have GERD.
0: Yeah. All right. Well, something. But then, what do you do about it? That's what the $64 question.
1: That's what we said. We, you know, talk to the doctor, adjust the dose, and that certainly can help.
0: How about if you just take Pepto-Bismol?
1: Well, it needs, again, we're talking about personalized medicine. You got to talk to your doctor and figure out what the best.
0: Hold on a second. We'll do them on the other side of our break here. 18 after the hour on Good Day Health.
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0: It's Elizabeth Miller here from Calitrin. 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

0: 23 after the hour now. Doug Steffen with Dr. Ken Kronhaus on Good Day Health. 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And bingo, you've got it. Ken and I were talking about GERD. That's got to be an abbreviation for something, isn't it?
1: Gastroesophageal reflux disease. Doug, we open our mouth, we get into our throat, and there's a pipe between the throat and the stomach, the esophagus, the food pipe. And between the meeting of the stomach and the end of the food pipe, the esophagus, there's a valve. And the stomach is lined with naugahyde because it's a very, very acidic area to grind up and digest everything you eat. And as the food goes down the food pipe, the esophagus is not protected from acid, and there's a one-way door, a valve at the end of the food pipe that opens up and you get into the stomach. And that one-way door, that valve, should shut as the food falls from the end of the feeding tube into the stomach. But in some of us, too many of us, that valve doesn't shut well. And when the stomach grinds and closes to grind up all the food inside of it and mix it with the acid in the stomach, sometimes that acid leaks back through that valve between the end of the feeding tube and the opening door of the stomach. The acid goes backwards into the feeding tube, and that's what gastroesophageal reflux is. The gastroesophageal is the one-way valve between the end of the feeding tube, the open door of the stomach, and it just goes back into the feeding tube, and that's what you feel, that burning sensation that so many of us feel. It's so common. And as we get more and more obese, that valve doesn't hold. And so ultimately, treating the obesity is going to help so many people who have GERD. But the news just out in the last 48 hours from the Annals of Internal Medicine is that there's too much bring on of GERD from these drugs. And what I was saying is that you probably, if you are suddenly getting GERD and you've just gotten on these drugs, there may be an association there, and you want to do some of the lifestyle things you can do that may not have been important previously to help get the acid down. You may want a dose adjustment in your weight loss drug, and you may want to think about some of the things like lifestyle that I was mentioning. Don't eat within 3 hours of going to bed. Don't lie down after you eat. Anything that helps the acid go north to south. Wear looser fitting clothing. Also, there are some foods that tend to loosen up that valve, that entry door into the stomach. You know them. We all have trigger foods for GERD. Avoiding those will also help. And if need be, an additional short-term medication, acid suppressors are out there that people take for GERD. But hopefully with the weight loss, it'll dramatically help, because no doubt losing weight helps with eliminating GERD.
0: This is one of the things you've treated me for, or you had some of your friends treat me. I'd forgotten about this. It's been a long time. I remember one of the things that I was told to do for GERD, that is that little flapper that's in your stomach that lets
1: that's
0: the acid
1: it.
0: Go back up your
1: yes.
0: throat, is
1: that's
0: you drink
1: it.
0: A lot of water and jump up and down. It actually worked. I remember you kind of wonder about the allergic reaction that people have to wheat and that sort of thing, which brings on other things. Let's talk about that in a second. After break for bottom of the hour info from your local stations on this week's Good Day Health. It's Elizabeth Miller here from Calitrin. Calitrin is the number one way to naturally lose weight. What do you tell people about their expectations? Do people need convincing, or does it just make sense?
2: When you really think about it, especially when it comes to weight loss, you don't gain it all overnight, and you're not going to lose it all overnight, not if you want to maintain it and keep it off. So with Caldrin, it's all about losing weight the right way, the healthy way, and it's steady. So the first month is all about giving your body back what it needs. It's healing. It's rebuilding. You're revving up your metabolism. You do notice a lot of the side benefits in the first month, the better sleep, the less joint pain, more energy, and then steady weight loss after that.
0: Go to toploss.com. 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

0: 34 after the hour now. It's Good Day Health Time. You've selected the right program to get yourself up to date on things going on in the world of health. A lot of information. Man, tons of it this week. Dr. Ken Kronhaus is here with his expertise to help us understand in English what doctors have written in sort of pseudo-English, if you will. So the gluten allergies, I was alluding to that, wheat and that sort of thing, they bring on the same result as GERD. Is one the same as the other?
1: Well, Doug, gluten insense intolerance and GERD, this is an excellent example that we all learn in medicine that an association, a correlation, does not mean cause and effect. So just because things are associated or correlated, they don't mean cause and effect. Here's the example. You have gluten intolerance. You also have GERD. This is a common association. People who have gluten intolerance often also have GERD, but it's clear that gluten intolerance doesn't cause GERD. They just seem to be located commonly in the same person.
0: Ah, okay. All right, you got that, folks? Can we move on? Let's try moving on. There's an item that I saw that I was going to grab and ask you about, and you've grabbed it as well. The fact that the FDA, Food and Drug Administration, has approved natural blue food additive for use in candy and drinks, that sort of thing. This is, how do you get blue food dye that's natural? Where does that come from?
1: Yes. Yeah, this is the future. This is Mr. Kennedy. The FDA, yep. Doug, has approved the use of a blue color additive from the gardenia fruit, the fourth coloring from natural sources added in the last only 2 months. The blue color, which comes from the white flowering evergreen, can be used for sports drinks, flavored or enhanced non-carbonated water, fruit drinks, ready-to-drink teas, plus hard and soft candy.
0: Have you noticed the big candy companies and the others that use these dyes have all one by one sort of fallen into line and announced they're not going to use any of these dyes anymore? So that's something, again, beneficial from Kennedy that wouldn't have happened had he not been there. Listen, guy's not perfect for sure. As a matter of fact, let's talk about the COVID thing, because there's a lot of scuttlebutt about that. COVID cases are rising here, there, and everywhere, and people are wondering, the people who are looking askance at some of the things that Kennedy is doing, and so under this circumstance, is there a vaccine? Should there be a vaccine? Should you take the vaccine? Let's talk about that for a sec.
1: Yeah, sure. And this is, I think, some good news. And the vaccine, let's just put that on the side. That's on an individual basis. But where are we with COVID-19? So, Doug, even though activity remains low nationwide based on CDC wastewater data, it's up from very low the week before. So that, I think, is really good news. And this is helpful for people to see the big picture. There's been a recent CDC analysis shows that COVID-19 now seems to follow a twice-a-year pattern. Cases usually peak once in the summer, that's July through September, and again in the winter, that's from December through February. So it just seems like we're going through a predictable summer peak right now, but the good news is it's from very low to low, and it seems mostly in California and the Southeast where we're seeing this right now. It seems like the warmer climates right now are seeing this more, and it makes sense. People go indoors, and COVID-19 is an indoor virus. Outside, you're not going to, you know, if you're outside, you're not going to get COVID-19.
0: All right, or if you're getting a lot of exercise, that sort of thing. So, a couple of other things that are related. These deal, at least according to some people, depending on what you believe, what you read, this came from an AI chat box that I saw. Diseases that may return as vaccination rates decline. Should we be concerned about this? What's your read on measles?
1: Yeah, I think measles. I think you're hearing the outpouring about measles. It's been in the news a lot that, you know, since we thought we eradicated measles
0: 25 years ago, right? Yeah.
1: We announced on this show, did announce, as you guessed it me on your show, I think 25 years ago, that we had eradicated measles. And the issue is now we're seeing lately more measles than we have ever seen since we thought we eradicated it. And measles is probably, if you asked me, you know, when you want to win Jeopardy, what's the most contagious virus on planet Earth? And the answer is measles. You know, you go into a house where there's one person with measles, I promise you, I don't care how big the house is, you're all going to get measles if you haven't been vaccinated by the time you leave that house. It's incredibly contagious. And there has been some concern about the safety of the measles vaccine. I wouldn't think very much about it. I certainly, vaccinated, my child, and I think everyone should be vaccinated, my own opinion. Especially if you haven't had it, Doug and I are too old, and we both had measles because we were around before the measles vaccine.
0: Mumps and all that stuff.
1: Right,
0: yeah.
1: Right, exactly. Mom just brought us all to the same bathtub, and the whole neighborhood got it all together. And so that's how we grew up. But today it's not necessary. We've got the measles vaccine, and it's only seeing a new peak because of there is concern about the safety. I think the COVID, so much that came out of COVID is the cynicism, some deserve, some not, about the scientific method and medical research in the country. And I think part of that is an offshoot of less children being vaccinated for measles, which is incredibly contagious, which I know I've said 10 times, but it really is.
0: So it's more contagious than chicken pox or polio.
1: Yes. Yes.
0: Those things. And those are other things.
1: Check.
0: So if you had a child that was young, would you have him vaccinated for any and all of these things?
1: Yes.
0: Yeah.
1: I did. I mean, she's grown up, but when she was, I did have her vaccinated for all of these things.
0: Yeah.
1: And she's has had no ill effects from it, and I'm glad I did it. I don't even have a second thought. And there's actually news about, I thought you would like this, and maybe we'll get some time, about the aluminum in vaccines that I know that you've been concerned about. Big article in Annals of Internal Medicine, a study of more than 1.2 million people, Doug, found no link between aluminum in childhood vaccines and long-term health problems, including autism, asthma, or autoimmune diseases. This is a 20-year study, and the research, again, was published in the Annals of Internal Medicine. It looked at 50 possible chronic conditions. So this is, I think, more peace of mind regarding the safety of vaccinating our children.
0: Well, aluminum binds all of the ingredients together, as I recall studying
1: This was mostly done in Europe. Looked at American children also, but this is a worldwide study. See, you can say, oh, it was paid for by the drug company. This is actually a very independent study. Not only in America, a lot of it done, I believe, in Denmark, Scandinavia. So this is a long-term follow-up. 1.2 million people, 20 years. So some peace of mind for mom and dad.
0: Now, aluminum is not the same in the antiperspirants. If you have something using for deodorant, there's sprays, there's antiperspirants, there's deodorant, there's the different types of things. If it has aluminum in the ingredients, I wouldn't be surprised if Kennedy kind of tried to ban aluminum from being in products like this, because it is bad for you there. Right? I haven't seen any new studies, but I'm going by some of the old things that I remember hearing and talking about over the years.
1: Well, this is one of the things where it is a little controversial. Some people defend and some don't, but there have been some suggestions of safety regarding breast cancer, kidney disease, skin irritation, overheating, and so I wouldn't be surprised if Mr. Kennedy has his telescope on this area.
0: Mm-hmm. All right. Let's pause for a moment. I want to go back to the stuff that we may or may not want to use vaccines for. We have introduced, using Calitrin, a sustainable weight loss. This is the natural way to lose weight, reduce body fat. It's secure. It makes you feel good. And the people who are who really go into clinics, let's say, they get on exercise program, they have a secret wish to lose weight, get to a certain number, and declare victory. Well, the business about once you stop whatever you're doing, whether it's taking the drug, the exercise program, eating the right way, the weight returns. So is there a better way? Yep. I've decided, and you probably have too if you've tried Calitrin, that this is, I shouldn't say I've decided, it's been decided for me by the millions of people over the 30 years that have used Calitrin to keep the weight off. Very, very popular. It's getting very popular in Europe, as a matter of fact. So let's get to it. Calitrin, every weekend they have a special deal. All you have to do to get it is go to toploss.com and sign yourself up. 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All right, let's go back, Ken, for a couple of moments to what we were talking about with regard to things that need vaccines. I noticed that the news media is all over a story from Arizona about a resident there dying of pneumonic plague. This is the first case in 20 years, and as you might expect, this is going to be, this will kill us all before we're done, according to this story anyway. So, and apparently, and I don't know how to deal with this political thing. The accusatory victim, the victim, and the research that's been done suggests that it was brought in by somebody that came into the country illegally. How the hell do we know that? But good luck to figuring it out. In the case of this, what is the pneumonic plague? It's not the bubonic plague. And do we have a vaccine for it? And is it as dangerous as this one story suggested it might be?
1: Well, it's not on my radar screen. I think this is the first death since 2007. Mm-hmm. And there's only been, I think, 7 cases reported annually in America in the last year or so. And, you know, this just has its history. It killed millions in medieval Europe. And it's just spread through airborne droplets, poor sanitation. It's from the Yersinia pestis bacteria and rodent flea bites in contact with contaminated materials, spread it around. So with good hygiene, keeping the streets clean, we're not going to see this.
0: Sounds like a relative of the screw worm. Do you know the screw worm story? We don't have a lot of time here, but there's a pest that's flyborne that gets into your skin. If you have a cut, a wound, whether you're a human or an animal, anything that has flesh, this thing lays its eggs inside the open wound, and it looks like a screw. It screws into your flesh and eats it. And that's something, hey, man, think about that. Maybe we should talk more about that next week. Good Day Health. Don't forget the podcast, gooddayhealthshow.com.
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0: All right, as promised at 53 after on Good Day Health with Ken Kronhaus, I have a question about dogs that are trained to detect Parkinson's. How this dogs are trained to do all kinds. I think they sniff out cancer. I guess you can train a dog to do almost anything when it comes to health, right? Is that sort of where we're going?
1: Well, I think it just demonstrates how powerful the nose of a dog is, their ability to smell. And this is in the Ripley's Believe It or Not category, but it's real science. Doug, there's this new study, as you're suggesting, has actually demonstrated that trained dogs can reliably detect the odor associated with Parkinson's disease from skin swabs. This unique diagnostic approach, Doug,

0: could lead to earlier detection and intervention for Parkinson's disease. So this is an exciting way to diagnose Parkinson's.
1: So let's say you think you have a problem and you have it, you go to a doctor and he makes a referral to somebody who specializes in Parkinson's. Is that doctor going to know, is he going to be aware or is she going to be aware of this thing with dogs to help figure out whether you've got it or not?
0: Maybe if you're at a major research center, because this is cutting edge, and it takes a while for these things to get to the local corner doctor. So if you go to the local corner doctor, you may not, but if you're going to a medical school where they're doing research, you might see something like this. And it doesn't necessarily mean you get, you know, the right care, the wrong care, but usually you'll get referred to the medical school when you have an unusual case. They can't figure it out with the current methods we have. So it doesn't mean that everybody who needs a diagnosis of Parkinson's disease will need to have a dog smell their skin. It means that there are often patients that we see as physicians and we can't figure out the diagnosis. And these patients are the ones who often get referred to the medical school where they have these select tools for uniquely diagnosing problems, and that's where you may get it. You know, the Mayo Clinic is famous for this kind of care. You know, the medical schools like where I went to, Penn and Duke and UC San Francisco, you know, where you are in Harvard, you know, this is the kind of procedure where patients who are just undiagnosed because they either have an unusual presentation of a common problem or a very, very rare problem, and they need unconventional methods for diagnosing, and this is where this will occur. So if you have an issue that the doctor, your local neurologist says, I can't figure out the diagnosis, this might be Parkinson's, but with the tools we have for diagnosing Parkinson's, then do a little research and find a research center that's using this technique, and it may confirm the diagnosis. But this is not needed for most patients with Parkinson's. It just gives us an extra tool for those who can't be diagnosed. And that each doctor, all of us are challenged by a few patients in our practice trying to make the diagnosis.
1: Mm-hmm. Well, one of the things that I find compelling when talking about things like this, it's just really pretty amazing how, I don't know, how pieces fit together. And that's why the research, I find myself more and more talking to doctors in my world that have been trained at Tufts. I'm using the Tufts system, and now because I like it, I do, if I need to go to Mass General, I do, but I like Tufts as well. And more people say that they've gone to Tufts for this, that, and the other thing. So there's another, there are good, Emory is good, I think, when you, you know, talk about good schools for medicine, right? Don't you think that, Emory, I'm trying to think of some of the other...
0: If I was in Atlanta and I was wondering whether I had Parkinson's disease and the local neurologist could not figure me out, probably refer me over to Emory.
1: Yeah, right. Well, as they said, more and more of these. Now, I wonder how many of these schools are in danger of having funds cut because of the activity in Washington. I've not asked that question, frankly, as there are a lot of things that you and I agree on that are going on in the world of medicine and medical care under Mr. Kennedy that are good. I'm not sure that some of the things we've heard about this particular study or these studies being cut. I'm not, you know, it's maybe it's too early to tell, frankly, to make a decision. But I know a lot of doctors are questioning what's going on. And so that's what we all do, frankly. We should all be questioning what's going on, asking questions and getting answers. That's what Dr. Ken is all about. From Lake Cardiology down in Mount Dora, Florida, thank you for joining us, Ken. Thank you for all the folks listening for joining us. And remember, you can pick up lots of info at gooddayhealthshow.com.
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0: Dr. Jack here on Good Day Health. Dr. Jack Stockwell, look, a chiropractor, CAPS practitioner. He is in the know, and he's here right now to serve you.
1: Welcome to the Good Day Health Show. I'm Dr. Jack Stockwell at jackstockwell.com, also at our new updated website, forbiddendoctor.com. As we continue to move more and more of the important information that was on the old website, I think our old website was put together sometime around Pickett's Charge at Gettysburg. And I've been so busy with so many other things, I haven't had a whole lot of time to devote to that. But we finally did. We have a much more user-friendly website at Forbidden Doctor. I'm not the Forbidden Doctor, neither is my nutritionist, Trudy. The Forbidden Doctor is that doctor deep inside your body that heals you. All healing is self-healing. Nobody heals you. You heal yourself. Somebody can save your life, but when it comes to healing, that's an inside job. And why do I say the word forbidden? Because big pharma, big medicine, forbids you to know that that force or power exists. And they basically operate on the philosophy of the three Ds. Disease, bringing to a diagnosis, prescribing a drug. And I work more after the vitalistic aspect, that life comes from inside the body when properly fed, not from outside the body when drugged. So I had a conversation with a patient yesterday, and she was talking about all the medical stuff they've done with their patient. And it's just a 19-year-old young lady who is fainting. Well, suddenly she's fainting. She plays volleyball. She plays several other sports with the ladies in her high school. She's just graduating now. And including lacrosse, a defender in lacrosse, which is where you get hit with a stick quite a bit. And suddenly she started fainting. And so we did a heart scan to find out how her heart is functioning. The heart was a mess. She just turned 18, and her heart is a mess, even though she's an athlete. And I tried to explain to the mother and father that were standing there, and the father's a longtime patient. He finally brought his daughter in when she started having these fainting spells. And so I'm explaining to the mother what it is we do, and she was talking about all of the medical things that they've done so far. Now they want to give her a pacemaker at 18. She has a very low heartbeat, as low or slow heart rate and a low blood pressure, even though she's an athlete. And so we did the heart scan, as I said, and I showed the results to the mother, and she could see it herself. We have a diagram there of what a healthy heart looks like on the scan through the systolic, diastolic periods of the myocardial contraction and the thing that causes the high blood pressure, the thing that causes the low blood pressure. So it's pretty explanatory once you get a chance to see it. And so we showed her daughter's scan, and it was, I mean, I've got patients in their 80s who didn't have heart scans as bad as this. So we gave her some supplements that support the heart. Primarily something called cardiotrophin and cataplex B core. Had her chew these things up, hold them under her tongue for a few minutes, and then swallow it, and then wait 20 minutes, and we did a second scan, and they could see immediate improvement in the heart scan. And I said, your daughter, I said, I'm not a cardiologist. I'll tell you right now, somebody thinks she needs a pacemaker. If she were, now I can't say she can't do that because I would go to jail for that. I could go to jail for that, for practicing medicine without a license. I don't practice medicine. I practice a more vitalistic approach to the body, which believes in the philosophy you give the body what it really needs, and it will work just fine. So we gave her what her body needed and an immediate improvement in the scan. Her problem is nutrition. Oh, but she has a good diet. And of course, we're talking salads. And I said, salads are a part of a good diet, but a salad is not a good diet. It's just part of it. Animal flesh is part of a good diet. It's not a diet. It's part of a good diet, all of which makes up a good lifestyle. And nuts, legumes, fruits when they're ripe, these kinds of things, fruits that Mother Nature made, not necessarily the hybrid stuff that's out there, way too much sugar. But all these things make up the diet, and so we talked about that for a while. And the daughter looks at me and she says, "Does that mean I can eat steaks?" And I said, "For Pete's sake, girl, those pills I just gave you, there's beef extracts in those pills. Yes, you can eat. Do not cook your steaks past medium rare. If you take a steak past medium rare, you've pretty well killed what gives you strong muscles, the amino acids. But yeah, you can start eating steaks. I highly recommend it. Even more than that, I recommend liver." And of course, her face got all crinkly. "The most nutrient-dense food on the planet is liver. And I recommend that." So back out in the waiting room while they were getting ready to leave, the mother starts telling me about all the medical stuff they had done up to that point. And then she said, and we had never met before. And she says, "I really appreciate the philosophy that you have here." And so I held out one hand and I said, "Well, here's the medical philosophy. And then here's my philosophy." And I said to her, "Which one is the correct one?" And before she could answer, I brought my hands together like I was clapping. And I said, "Well, they're both right. You just kind of have to fish your way through the rocks in the stream there till you find out what works for you." And I said, "It's not a matter of one being wrong and one being right. They both contribute to health. You just want to shop around." If you're just tuning in, I'm Dr. Jack Stockwell at ForbiddenDoctor.com, and I'm talking about this young lady I saw yesterday with heart problems at 18 years old. And so I said to her, I said, hopefully this doesn't happen, but on my way home from work tonight, if I were to go through the windshield for some reason, I would want to be in the absolute best emergency room I could possibly get in. And I will do and submit to whatever they say. I'm not going to argue over philosophy or anything else. They tell me what's wrong, what's needed to save my life. I will sit there and nod or blink or whatever I have to do. Yes, do it. But once you get past the emergency room, you need to be careful. You need to do some research. You need to be very careful, because what is going to happen after the emergency room is pretty well decided by accountants and medical boards. Not what that doctor thinks you really need. So you want to be careful. This is all in the last two decades. You know, back in the 60s, 70s, medical doctors were pretty well free to do what they felt their patients needed. Today, that's not the case. And today, it's all decided. The bean counters are involved. Medical boards are involved. Big pharma is involved. And so you kind of have to, as I said, shop around. So we had great results with her. And I said, it's very likely that there could be a neuro aspect with her nerves, a nerve in the system aspect that's also causing this heart dysfunction. So I'm going to see her Monday as a spinal patient as well to make sure that the nerve supply to the heart is what it should be, that there isn't too much of what's called a parasympathetic. That's the rest and digest aspect. Comes through the vagal nerve, or the vagal response through the vagus nerve, that slows the heart down. And there may be something kind of stuck there. So I said, we're going to check that out Monday. But I wanted to open with the program today because of these are the kinds of cases I see on a regular basis. And it wasn't, 45 minutes, maybe an hour later, I was talking to some patient about why she's not getting any results with her drugs for her diabetes. And I said to her, you don't have diabetes because you don't have enough of this drug in your bloodstream. You have diabetes because of a metabolic imbalance that's taking place between your pancreas, your thyroid, your adrenals, your liver, and the pancreas is suffering from it. And so you're either not making enough insulin, or you're making plenty of insulin and you're too sensitive to it for the job to be done. So your labs that you're getting from the blood is indicating you have diabetes if you go by the numbers, not necessarily by all the other factors involved. So here I spend the next, 20-25 minutes with another patient making some suggestions that they might consider. She said, well, then I can quit my insulin. I said, no, you can't quit your insulin. You have to keep taking your insulin. But once we get your pancreas working better, You may find out that you can change the dose, which you would review with your medical professional. Maybe you won't need as much once we can get your pancreas back online. And then she said, well, I was told that I would be on this the rest of my life. Well, that's true if you don't do anything to improve the function of your pancreas. That's one of the reasons why I created the lifelong energy enzymes, is to give the pancreas the micronutrition it needs to get the job done, whether we're talking about powerful proteolytic enzymes that the pancreas produces or the insulin that the pancreas produces. Either one. I mean, it's not that we're going to do one or the other. We're going to do both of them at the same time. So once I get a chance to explain the vitalistic approach to health, meaning that usually if they're, you know, the three D's that I often talk about, that I've already mentioned several times in the past and today, there's a disease for which gets a diagnosis, for which a drug is prescribed. Just remember, you didn't get that disease because you didn't have enough of that drug in your bloodstream. There's something else that caused that disease to show up. And I don't use the word disease in my clinic. I use the word dysfunction. Something's not working correctly. And when something is not working correctly, we want to find out why. Not necessarily what do we want to do to stimulate it, like kicking the dead horse to get it to work better when it's burned out and tired. Let's find out why there's some sluggishness in the response of that particular organ. And usually it's a malnutritional problem. Something is missing in the diet providing the micronutrition that that particular organ requires to function correctly. So we have a little break coming up here in a few moments. When we get back, I want to talk about this new study that just came out linking multivitamin use to increased mortality risk. In other words, you can die sooner if you're taking a multivitamin. And I want to talk about that study. I'm Dr. Jack Stockwell at ForbiddenDoctor.com, and I will be right back.
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0: 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I'm Dr. Jack Stockwell at jackstockwell.com. Now, just to, before I get into the study on the vitamins, just to finish that last segment I was talking about, one of these two people I talked about, the one with diabetes, had already filled out the nutrition questionnaire that's on our homepage at forbiddendoctor.com. There's no charge, and you fill this thing out. There's a lot of questions, most of which do not apply to you. There's only a few questions in there that you'll say, oh, that's me, and mark it accordingly. And then submit it at no charge. There's no cost for this. And my nutritionist and myself will review it. She will go through it first, and she'll point out some things that she knows I'm looking for. And she will point out a few things that I know she's looking for. And between the two of us, we'll have some suggestions for you. Still no charge. And then we will email you back with our results, and you can decide at that point what you want to do. It's at forbiddendoctor.com, free. I think it says it's the nutritional test. It may say nutritional quiz, health care quiz, something like that. I usually have the page open in front of me, but I don't right now. So I want to get on with this comprehensive study of these healthy adults. Healthy adults were the ones who were in it, showing that if you use a multivitamin on a daily basis, it doesn't promote longer life and actually is linked, it said, to a 4% higher risk of mortality. And that, of course, is death. 4%. So I'm going to quote here, I'm going to quote this paragraph. Researchers from the National Cancer Institute conducted the study. Not a nutritional outfit, a cancer outfit. Published today in JAMA Network Open. The study challenges the common perception that multivitamins improve health and longevity. The findings come as nearly one in three U.S. adults regularly take multivitamins, often expecting to prevent chronic diseases and extend life. I mean, that's probably the reason why most people do this. Now, one thing I need to say about this that I have said to at least 100 other studies similar to this over the last three decades. They do not distinguish between food-based vitamins and artificial vitamins that came out of the laboratory. That is all the difference between buying an organic carrot in your grocery store and going over to the toy section and buying a toy plastic carrot. I know that's kind of dramatic, but I'm trying to make a point. Do you want to eat synthetic foods? Or do you want to eat real foods? And they never make this distinguishing difference unless you're looking at a nutrition-based magazine or journal or peer-reviewed report published by nutritional experts, not the Cancer Society. All right. So, drawing data from three extensive cohort studies, the research followed 390,124 adults across the United States for up to 27 years, making it one of the most comprehensive analyses of its kind. Yeah, there's no doubt about that. Participants, all without a history of cancer or chronic disease, that's another good thing, were part of the NIH diet and health study, the prostate, lung, colorectal, and ovarian cancer screening trial and agricultural health study. They reported their multivitamin use at the study start and during follow-up intervals. No problem with that. That's something you definitely want to do when you're going to have a large cohort you're dealing with. The data did not support a mortality benefit for multivitamin users. That's the big line, which I'm going to get to. We're going to go to a break here in another few minutes, or a few seconds. And when I get back, I want to go into some of the study design. Things I liked, things I didn't like. But the thing I want you to remember, they didn't distinguish between real and false vitamins. I'm Dr. Jack Stockwell at ForbiddenDoctor.com. I'll be back in just a moment.
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1: Welcome back to the Good Day Health Show. I'm Dr. Jack Stockwell at jackstockwell.com. And I'm talking about the study that just came out, which is one of many. They come out every now and then, and they're always, not always, excuse me, but studies that come out with this kind of a bias almost always come out from a medical outfit. And one of the best depictions of medical understanding of nutrition was in a magazine picture. It was some nutritional oriented magazine. I don't remember the title, but it had a picture of a woman lying down on her back in what apparently was a spa of some kind, and she had a wrap around her hair, and she's lying on her back looking upward, and you could see, you know, something that might have been some aromatic stuff. Some type of oils or whatever were present in the picture. And on each eye was a slice of cucumber. You couldn't see her eyes because her eyes were covered with a slice of cucumber. At the bottom of the picture, it said, "This is the medical understanding of nutrition." Oh, I wish I had cut that out so I could put a picture of that on my website. I thought that was so, so good. And so when I see a study like this come out, part of which I agree with, I have to admit that, from a cancer society, when I have had conversations in conferences where I was present along with MDs, I wasn't just myself, other alternative healthcare practitioners were present, as well as osteopaths, naturopaths, And I would talk about, and I knew when I asked the question what kind of an answer I was going to get. "Doc, how much do you include nutritional evaluation and nutritional recommendations with your cancer patients?" And you just get this blank stare. Well, I knew that was what's going to happen because they don't involve nutrition. So when a cancer outfit, like the one that sponsored this study, the National Cancer Institute, comes out and starts bad-mouthing vitamins, it's pretty well going to say what I expect it to say. However, the thing that they don't address that I talked about in the first segment of the program was that there's no discussion of the difference between getting your vitamins from food and getting your vitamins from a laboratory. And by laboratory, I mean about 99% of the vitamins in your grocery store, your health food store, your other pharmacy, wherever, are synthetic. How do you tell the difference? Look at the label. If there's a list of chemical names for that vitamin, like thiamine chloride, or I think that's what it is, for vitamin B1, that was made in a laboratory. And it'll say 100 milligrams. How do they know it's 100 milligrams? Because that's what they put into it to make the pill. If you got your vitamin B1 from a food source, such as liver or brown rice, not white rice. White rice is as useless as white bread. But brown rice that has the vitamin B in that brown covering of the rice, you can't put a certain amount of that in and say 100 milligrams because it changes per harvest. It changes per how much water the plants got that year. It changes to how that they were planted, harvested, everything else. They still are rich in vitamin B1, but you can't say 100 milligrams because it changes a few milligrams here and there. But it will say liver, or it will say brown rice, or it'll say some other source of vitamin B1 instead of the chemical name. Now, what are some of the reasons behind this study? Well, there are a lot of people who claim that they take vitamins and are not having symptoms because this study ruled that out. These people weren't having heart problems. They weren't having cancer, any of these things. They seemed like regularly healthy people, which is kind of ironic that you would expect people taking vitamins on a regular basis would be healthy anyway. But I think it was good that they made sure there weren't sick people in the study when they started it, because obviously that would make your results a little worse. It said individuals who take multivitamins may be getting the wrong balance of nutrients. That is, I have to agree with that one. That is so true when it's synthetic. But when your nutrition is coming from good, wholesome, organic foods, everything is in there to one degree or another. But it's in such a form, tied up with fats and proteins in the foods that Mother Nature made, that your body knows how to handle it. If there's too much iron in that food, your body's going to get rid of it. If there's too much copper, your body's going to get rid of it. If there's too much sodium, your body's going to get rid of it, because it has the transport mechanisms built into the food that came from the earth, came from the plants or something that ate that plant, for your body to be able to handle it. The problem is when you start loading it up with synthetic chemicals that your body does not have the transport mechanisms to get it out through the colon or through your bladder, things start backing up. So they ask the question, what determines the need for any given supplement? Or ask another way, what is the most important supplement you need to take? The answer is, it's the one you have the least of. Well, that would make sense if you're targeting a particular mineral or a particular vitamin. But when your food is coming from the earth, coming from Mother Nature, all the things are present that you need if you have a rounded balance. People ask me, what do you think about the carnivore diet? Well, in the short term, I think it'll do you a lot of good. Well, what do you think about the vegan diet? Short term, I think it would do you a lot of good. Short term, I mean 2 to 3 months. Don't go past 3 months on vegan. Your brain's going to die. Well, I shouldn't say that. Your brain's going to suffer. There are people who have been on carnivore diet for years and seem to be doing well. Fine. I don't know their physiological state, but I don't see any reason for trying it out. I don't see anything wrong with a Mediterranean diet for a while. I don't see anything wrong with a South Beach diet for a while. I don't see anything wrong with the new Atkins diet for a while. The whole idea is to incorporate into your lifestyle what is really working for you. And the more you can incorporate good whole foods, the less you need of supplements. So when I get through doing an evaluation with some of my patients based on analyzing their metabolic balance. What's the liver doing? What's the spleen doing? What's the kidneys? How are the kidneys functioning? How about your thyroid? How about your hypothalamus that sets your body temperature as well as hunger control? How about your pituitary that's stimulating so many other things in the body? Because I look at the whole. I don't look at an individual piece of the body. I look at the whole thing. What are all these different organs doing, pointing in what direction that we need to address? It's kind of the vitalistic approach. And when it comes out, it's like a house of cards. I might find out that your adrenals are just a little sluggish in supply, maybe too much cortisol, maybe not enough cortisol, maybe too much adrenaline, maybe not enough adrenaline. But that may be causing some negative feedback with the thyroid that's causing a hyperthyroid condition. It could be causing a rapid heartbeat. It could be causing those palpitations. It could be causing headaches. But the thing is, we don't go after every organ in the body until we find out specifically the target. Once we know what the target is and we go after it, like I said, it's like a house of cards. You pull that little card out of the stack and the whole thing crashes. And suddenly you're feeling good again just by targeting the spleen, targeting the thymus, targeting the adrenals, targeting the thyroid for a short period of time with improved nutrition. And so when I make these recommendations and I say, I want you to take this, this, this, and this, and they say, oh, that's a lot of pills. Well, it's food. Well, do I have to take those? No, you don't have to take them at all. Just eat better. But most of my patients don't want to do that. Just tell me what I need to take. Well, short of following Mother Nature's rules strictly, here's the best option I can offer to you: supplements from Mother Nature's foods. So when I see studies like this, and I'm going to repeat myself again, the thing I always want to know, do they contradistinguish between what's real and what's false? not in the sense of their statistics, because their statistics here are pretty reliable, but it's based on synthetic vitamins. So when you hear that vitamin E can cause heart problems, they're always talking about the tocopherol oils. The tocopherol oils, even though the FDA says that that's vitamin E, it's not. It's a part of the vitamin E complex. When they say that too much vitamin C can cause hardening of the arteries, they're right. But they're not talking about whole food vitamin C. They're talking about ascorbic acid. And ascorbic acid is no more the full presentation of vitamin C than the trunk of your car is the full expression of your entire automobile. It's a part of the vitamin C complex. When they say that vitamin A can cause birth defects, they're right, because you're using a synthetic form of a precursor to vitamin A, not the whole food form of vitamin A. And so, hey, I know this coming week, patients will bring the study to me. There'll be one or two, and saying, hey, you told me I should take this and this and this. What about this study? I'll have to repeat the discussion I've just had with you for the last 30 minutes. I'll go all over once again. And I said, when we did our original consultation, I told you I wanted you to use food-based vitamins, not the synthetic stuff. Oh, yeah. Oh, okay. I just wanted that cleared up. Yeah, well, is it clear for you? Yeah, I understand now. If you don't want to take supplements, eat better. But most people don't want to take the time to do that. And what in the world does eat better mean? Because just like this 18-year-old girl that I told you about at the beginning of the program, she eats better. She's an athlete. What's better? Salads. I said, well, you're not going to build muscles with salads. I don't care how hard that is to understand. You're not going to build a stronger heart muscle with strawberries. Although if you get some organic strawberries, there are some wonderful health benefits to them. You're not going to build stronger bones with blueberries. Although an organic blueberry is one of the most nutrient-dense foods in the fruit kingdom. You're an animal, and you need the kind of foods that you see animals eating that have the kind of teeth that you have. You have teeth that are designed to tear. And you have an enzyme coming out of your stomach wall called pepsin. And that pepsin only is released when your stomach acid gets down to a pH of 2. And pepsin only has one job: to digest collagen. And collagen is only found in one source: animal flesh. So I said, Mother Nature has laid out all the rules of what you should be eating ahead of time. Well, I hope this helps. 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You can get more of this information at ForbiddenDoctor.com with my podcast and at GoodDayHealthShow.com/podcast.
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3: It's Elizabeth Miller here from Calitrin. 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Do you feel like you have to continually convince people?
4: Really, no, because a lot of our orders are repeat customers. You know, our customers stick with us. 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They come back to it when they need it. If they're starting to gain weight, we have a lot of customers who love it for the side benefits, the joint pain, the better sleep. They just love how they feel while they're taking it, and they end up staying on it for a long time. So we really have a lot of repeat customers. 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

0: 53 after the hour now here on the Good Day Health Program. And who do we have here? It's Elizabeth Miller here from Calitrin. Calitrin is the number one way, the number one choice to naturally lose weight. Do you have conversations with people, whether they call and talk to you and your staff? They're looking for help. I know that you as counselors are great helping people through the process. But is there a discussion that goes on now about the drugs? Like, do people actually ask you? Because when I talk about this on the air, I always say, use it by your, you know, if you decide you want to use Calitrin on its own to lose weight, that's swell. And then if you're using drugs, you need Calitrin to support your body afterwards. But do you actually have questions from people? Well, which drug should I take? What do you get into that at all?
1: Yeah, you know, we actually get that a lot nowadays. It seems like the last year or two, a lot of people have tried a lot of different things and might need a little additional help. But with Calitrin, there's really two things that go along with that. The first one is that it's natural, safe, drug-free, and stimulant-free, so it's safe with all your medications, including weight loss shots, diabetic medicine, heart medicine. It's actually really good for you. And then the second thing is that if you start doing any research about the side effects

0: effects of those shots, Calitrin and the ingredients in Calitrin can actually help combat a lot of that. So the losing the lean muscle, well, that's the number one thing that Calitrin does to help you with weight loss is retaining lean muscle. It's building lean muscle. It also helps you with sleep and energy, which can happen too whenever you're on those shots. You are worried about your energy levels. And then, of course, the toning and the tightening of the skin. As you're losing weight, you want it to stay toned and taut and firm. And that is exactly what Calitrin does to help. So Calitrin can help in two ways right there.
1: So, Elizabeth, looking at the way that Calitrin works and how to see results, what do you tell people about their expectations, whether they use, I know you suggest they use the supply, the 90-day supply, and so do people need convincing, or does it just make sense? As you explain.
0: Well, you know, when you really think about it, especially when it comes to weight loss, you don't gain it all overnight, and you're not going to lose it all overnight, not if you want to maintain it and keep it off. So with Calitrin, it's all about losing weight the right way, the healthy way, and it's steady. So the first month is all about giving your body back what it needs. It's healing. It's rebuilding. You're revving up your metabolism. You do notice a lot of the side benefits in the first month, the better sleep, the less joint pain, more energy. And then around the end of that 1 month mark is when you start really noticing your clothes fitting better, inch loss and pound loss, and then steady weight loss after that. You know, steady weight loss is 1 to 2 pounds a week, and that's where you can maintain it and keep it off even after you get off of the product. So it's all about long-term success with Calitrin and doing it the right way.
1: You know, one of the things that I know people like to see are the success stories. You've had, and I say this all the time also, and I'm talking about it on the air, hundreds of thousands of people since 1997, so it's almost 30 years you've been doing this. I say all the time, you could not have a successful company for almost 30 years if it didn't work. That's the best recommendation I can come up with. If they're around, the folks who have come up with this formula and the product being promoted and used by so many people, if in fact it didn't work, they wouldn't be there. That's all really you have to know. Plus the fact it's made in the United States, and you know, there are a lot of good, the FDA has weighed in on it. It's just really, it seems like a no-brainer, and it's easy to talk about it because it makes so much sense. Do you feel like you have to continually convince people, or is it, you know, it's easy because,
0: you know,
1: just look at our record?
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0: investment banker, consumer advocate, analyst, trader. Chris Markowski is the watchdog on Wall Street.
1: You want answers?
0: Exposing the lies and myths that the big brokerage firms, the mainstream press, and the government are pushing to keep Americans away from financial freedom.
1: You can't handle the truth.
0: Bringing America the truth about what really happens in the financial world.
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0: This is the Watchdog on Wall Street.
3: All right. Welcome, everybody. What a week. And the funny thing is, there's some major financial news stories, in particular surrounding the Fed, that got little to no attention. I was pleasantly, and I don't want to jinx anything. I really don't. But I was thrilled with Kevin Warsh's testimony this past week. Again, I'm a dork, and I watch this stuff. I follow this stuff. I sounded like I sound here on the program. The only thing he didn't push it to my level where, you know, I believe we should have 0% inflation. He hit every single point that we go over here on the program, what inflation does to families, how it's a hidden tax. He basically did his best Eddie Murphy impersonation there from like 48 hours. Remember, he said, Torchy's new sheriff in town. And basically, that's what he said. Basically, throwing out all the Keynesian crap that they have been putting forward for years that hasn't worked. Talking about how controlling inflation is not just about interest rates and lowering interest rates. A completely different idea. I was thrilled. Also, you know, the funny thing is that this is the problem with our world today when it comes to politics, is they have these committee hearings and he's up there and both sides do it. But watching Elizabeth Warren absolutely embarrass herself because she was basically creating content for her Facebook page, but she got wrecked by Warsh. Yeah, those content creators, they drive me berserk. Thank God. My gym finally banned the tripods. The gym people there, they're about the tripods creating content. Yeah, whatever. That's all a lot of these politicians do, and both sides do it. I get it. But anyway, neither here nor there. Had inflation numbers come out, and everybody was kind of cheering those. I was like, meh, they were less bad than everyone expected, but still bad. And we'll go over that, and we'll take a look at some of the inflation numbers and what we're paying. Again, the important numbers when it comes to inflation is always the bare necessity numbers, the stuff that we have to spend money on every single day. I'm praying that this Fed gets it and we go down a different path, a different track. And we'll get into that today on the program. But I want to start off today. I did a lot of interviews this past week, radio, television. And people ask me, they say, why you still go on? You do these little interviews on these little stations around the country. And I'm like, yeah. So, I like it. It's fun, and I get great questions. And quite frankly, you know, you go to these different pockets of America, and you're being asked questions about myriad of different things. You kind of get a feeling of what Americans are thinking and feeling. And I was asked about, in essence, our process, what we do, and it allowed me, again, to explain that the phrase financial planning and how we have, I don't like it. I really don't. And how we've changed that to financial preparation. And I went back. I remember writing columns, again, 20 years ago, talking about financial planning reality. And I had a mentor back in the day. Guy I had a great deal of respect for. His name was Nick Murray. He was a great writer. And He was talking about what people do, what human beings do, and how they make mistakes. And he compared it to Adam and Eve in Genesis. And, you know, everything is good, you're doing the right thing, and then you succumb to things and everything falls apart. And he talked about, you know, Eden and a good investing being like that earthly paradise when it's done right. Long-term, goal-centric investing. Aligning your portfolio with life, you know, with lifetime goals for yourself, family. And there's an innocence there. A goal-driven investment philosophy. And how it's an appropriate means to a healthy end. Peace. And also building a legacy for generations to follow. And goals are interesting. And this is why I've kind of drifted away from the financial planning aspect and financial preparation, because your goals change. Things that you want are going to change because you're going to change. It's part of life. Trials, tribulations, character, you're going to be adding, you know, the more trials and tribulations you go through, the more character, perseverance, character that's going to come upon you. And you don't know. You don't know what direction or what door you may take. And that's what makes life interesting. And this is why we like calling it financial preparation. You're practicing good fundamentals. So whenever you're confronted with, you're able to deal with it. The conventional wisdom, you know, that is pushed on a regular basis. And today we're going to spend some time going off on many of these business networks out there that are just really poisoning things. The type of counsel that people are getting, and it's not just from the media, it's from the firms themselves. And it's interesting because, again, I get all the various different industry magazines. There's FA Mag and there's Advisor Mag, all these various different things. And they all talk about, well, this is what the industry is doing. Everybody's doing the exact same thing because it's safe for them. Because if things go wrong, well, we're all doing it. Conventional wisdom is poison. Poison. Wall Street, business press, this is something you need to learn. Okay? These people are enriched. Enriched when you are brainwashed into a culture. Culture of buy, sell, hold, trade, what sector, all of these things. You know, it's funny this past week, I didn't see the banking earnings came out. Financial earnings came out, and they're killing it. Did you notice what area they better than ever before? In fact, better than banks and investment firms did better than ever before in trading. Proprietary trading for the firms is through the roof. Why do you think that is? Well, got a lot of people out there doing dumb things with their money. They're making money off of people trading on Robinhood and all these things, thinking they understand the markets, and they're getting their clock cleaned. I explained this succinctly back in the 1990s when asked about all of the discount houses that were coming about. And I said, Wall Street loves these discount houses. Because they were like, conventional wisdom was, oh, this is going to be terrible for Wall Street. Going to be terrible for brokers. Oh, people doing it by themselves. I'm like, no, the firms love this. Big firms, they love this. It's like if the New York Yankees got to schedule a little league team every single day. Who do you think is going to win that battle? Oh, you think you're going to outtrade the guys over at Goldman Sachs and Morgan Stanley? You're not. Well, they want you to think you can. Want you to think it? They want you out there doing it because they're going to pick your pocket. Or to, what was that movie? There Will Be Blood. I drink your milkshake. That's what they do. And that's why they're doing so well. When people are doing the wrong thing with their money, again, CNBC does well. Wall Street does well. Another big downfall for investors is, again, greed and materialism. That's been a big one. Record numbers this year. And that's just what's reported when it comes to financial fraud. But we'll get into that in a little bit. Financial journalism at this point in time, for the most part, is pretty much an oxymoron. And it's been this way for ever 20 years. Wrote about 20 years ago. It was a little more prevalent on local radio shows where you had the local stockbroker doing his own buy, sell, and hold show that would last for about a month. And then he would, you know, close up shop, whatever it may be. All of these things, they put you behind the eight ball. One of the long lasting truths that are out there, and I try to get across every single week, is that everything in life that has meaning, value, and worth involves work, time, and effort. If you follow that, you're going to keep yourself out of trouble. Let's talk a little bit about, you know, we'll do a little bit about greed and materialism. Maybe it's fresh in my mind, some of the conversations that I've had and some of the stories that have crossed my desk this past week. Let me tell you how advisors are taught when it comes to sales. They're taught, just like I was taught back in the early 1990s, that you have to find out what someone's wants and desires are. They're called greed buttons. And when people think of the word greed, it's a kind of a, you know, it's a bad word. Ah, you don't want to be called greedy. And then there's that line from the movie Wall Street. Remember Gordon Gekko, where he talks about greed is good, greed for knowledge, and greed, you know. Listen, some people out there, a lot of people out there, I deal with this all the time, people that don't have a, you want to talk about a self-serving, greedy bone in their body, live very, very humble lives, but want to give back to the church. Want to give back for the church. In essence, okay, for lack of a better phrase, they have greed for the sense that they want to have money that they can donate. They can make the world a better place. It's a noble thing. Now, an investment con artist will figure that out. We'll figure that out and hit that greed button. Hit that greed button again and again and again and talk about all the money that you are going to make and the money you're going to be able to donate to your church, to your favorite hospital, to your favorite charities, whatever it may be. This is how they operate. This is what they do. That always sets the trap. Again, I say this on the program all the time, and people will go, I'm not greedy. You might not be greedy because maybe you don't want the, you know, a Ferrari or a bigger boat or something like that. But there's certain things you want to do. You may want to be providing for your kids' college education. The investment con artists out there will figure that out and they'll push those buttons. And this is why we see people taken again and again and again. I've talked about how, Get-rich-con artists, the world's second oldest profession. We all know what the oldest is. And I'm not just talking like the Wolf on Wall Street, you know, Jordan Belfort, whether it be a mob-run firm, annuity salespeople out there, these charlatans on these trading programs on CNBC and whatnot that are perpetually wrong. Don't even get me started on that. We'll get into that a little bit later on the program. It's all about proper asset allocation, portfolio management, not buying into fads and trends. It's real simple stuff that we teach our personal CFO program, what it's all about. How many times have I told you again and again, I don't even look at companies like stocks. Okay? I want to be a good company buyer. I don't want to be a stock buyer. Where did that trade today? What are the technicals on this thing? Where could it open up tomorrow? I don't have a clue. And with all due respect to the fools on TV, and I really don't have any respect, that claim that they do, you don't. To me, I watch these people and it's like that they claim to be experts on coin flipping. It makes no sense whatsoever. This is why, people, you have to do things the right way. This is why it's financial preparation. When you, again, I go back to, you know, Nick Murray and his Adam and Eve. You get off that track. You're doing the right thing. You're doing the right thing. And then you say to yourself, wow, this thing could be great. This could be awesome. We got to go all in on this. And then you know what? You're letting risk lead to ruin, and you can't do that. You can't do that. Let me give you an example. Some of the companies that we've held in our portfolios for a long time, say NVIDIA or Apple this week. Apple, you know, hitting all-time highs this past week. When we bring clients on and we are reallocating assets in a portfolio because positions have done well, taking some profits off the table, rotating into other areas. A question I'll get from new clients, be like, well, why are you only selling part of this position? If you think it's going higher, you still like the company. Why are you selling it? Real simple. Okay. I don't know what I don't know. And there's nothing wrong with taking some profits off the table. I believe the company is going to go much higher, but there's areas here that we need to reallocate assets to. Balance in one's portfolio, bringing the risk down in one's portfolio. And this is boring stuff that we do, but it works. It works. Financial preparation. Financial preparation, practicing good fundamentals. Take the financial planning aspect. Again, you want to make God laugh, tell him your plans. We got to take a quick break. 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
2: Welcome back, everybody. It is The Watchdog on Wall Street show. Again, when it comes to our firm, Markowski Investments, I have to reiterate this all the time. 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Big firm. 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We've been around for a long time. 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We're different. There's not a single other find one. 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Again, I'm inviting each and every one of you to get to our website at watchdogonwallstreet.com and sign up for our personal CFO program. Have to talk really quickly about this because, again, it came up this past week. Risk and track records. Risk, goals, and track records. You know, first and foremost, I talk about it all the time, never letting risk lead to ruin. Here's a great way to understand risk. I'm going to try to put it to you this way. It's going to involve a car, okay? You need to drive to a neighboring city on a regular basis. The drive is going to take 1.5 hours at 70 miles an hour. You decide, hey, you know what? I'm going to drive at 95 miles an hour. You're going to shave 20 minutes off your drive time? 20 minutes if you decide to drive at 95 miles an hour. But what happens? What happens to the risk? Your risk of getting pulled over. Stop by a police officer, your risk of getting into a horrible accident is taking on that additional risk worth the 20 minutes. Again, understanding risk and reward and not letting risk lead to ruin. We'll get a little bit further into this because, again, this is a concept that unfortunately most people don't understand, and they get themselves into all sorts of trouble. And yeah, we got to talk about goals and track records, the nonsensical track records that are being pushed upon you. WatchdogOnWallStreet.com. WatchdogOnWallStreet.com. Don't go anywhere. We'll be right back.
1: Chris Markowski is the Watchdog on Wall Street.
3: 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It protects our healthy cells even from radiation. 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

0: You should believe in math, not magic. 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
1: Yeah, risk goals and track records.
2: Yeah, again, I love risk. I do. It's one of the great things about this country. And it differentiates us from many places around the world, our willingness to take on risk. But again, you need to mitigate it, and you cannot let risk lead to ruin. One of the things that we dealt with when we first started Markowski Investments, when we were really going out of our way, it was kind of our modus operandi in the beginning, is helping out the people that were victimized by the boiler room operators, the Wolf on Wall Streets of the world and whatnot. It was that people with, you know, down in their portfolio, 50, 70, 80%, sometimes more. Sometimes more. And, you know, I'm explaining to people that, you know, that thinking that their money, you know, we're going to make our money back. Yeah, you're going to make it back, but it's going to take time. Again, work, time, and effort. Well, you want to do the same thing and take on even more risk to try to get yourself back? That's what degenerate gamblers do. That's not smart. Calculated risk, fine. No problem. I get that. I'll give you an example of this. You know, if you have the wherewithal and you have a client's portfolio and they want to get involved in an area of the market that new and upcoming, whatever it may be. Okay, sure, we can do that. But that portion, we understand, we go into it understanding that, hey, that thing could go to zero. That thing could go to zero. That's a type of risk that's involved with this. And if that happens, it's not going to affect you. It's not going to bother you. Same way if you enjoy gambling. I don't. I'm not a gambler. Never been to Vegas. If you enjoy gambling, you say, oh, okay, you know what? I'm going to go to Las Vegas or wherever it may be, and I'm going to gamble $300. And that's it. That's it. It's my entertainment money. These are some of the things that you need to consider. You're taking on all sorts of risk when you think that you are able to outsmart traders on Wall Street. You're able to outsmart the Citadels, the Goldman Sachs's of the world. You're timing the markets. You're going to lose. It's not a matter of if, it's a matter of when. Now, track records. I was asked about Markowski, what is your guys' track record? Most important part of our track record to us at Markowski Investments is our client retention rate. How we keep our clients. That's what's most important. How and I'm like, all due respect, I'm the person asking me, how do I put out a track record when every single portfolio for every single client of ours all over the world are different? Just like every individual is different. We don't run a fund. I'm not a hedge fund. I don't put everybody into the same thing. I don't press a button and say, buy for everybody. Press another button, sell for everybody. No. I know a lot of outfits that do that because it's easy. But we don't. We're tailoring portfolios to that family. That's why we call it the personal CFO program. We're a family's chief financial officer. And quite frankly, now, I hear stuff. You know, I'll have on like a business station or something when I'm working out at the gym or in my car or even airing commercials on TV from time to time where people are promising the sun, the moon, the stars. And I'm saying to myself, first and foremost, I don't know how that this is legal. Maybe the SEC is not paying attention to some of this advertising because it's insane. I see it when people, you know, a lot of insurance salesmen out there guaranteed this. And then they start promising, oh, you're getting a guaranteed bonus in your annuity. And I'm like, yeah, but you're paying for it because you can't take your money out over a certain period of time. And how people bend the truth all the time to push some ridiculous track record or promise some ridiculous rate of return. Anybody starts using the word guaranteed? Anybody starts using that word run? There was a scene in the movie Tommy Boy, okay? And if you watch the movie, you know what I'm talking about when he talks about the guarantee on the side of the box, okay? They start guaranteeing things to you. Uh-uh. 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We're going to take another quick break right here. We get back. 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
2: Welcome back, everybody. We're talking risk, goals, track records, performance, and all the BS that's being thrown at investors on a regular basis. Reality. Again, I've been doing this for a very long time. Very long time. Successful investors, and again, we have a myriad of types at Markowski Investments, as I've stated earlier. Not just the super wealthy, clients of tens of millions of dollars, but also people who have built wealth with us over the years. Successful investors are those who have their portfolios managed in service of their life's goals. They're not out there thinking all the time, I got to beat the market, I got to beat the market. What are they saying on TV? What's hot? FOMO, FOMO, FOMO. Okay? And listen, okay? I'm a human being. I understand the trap. I understand human nature. We talk about it here on the program. Human beings aren't wired to be very good investors. Now, you know, we live in a world where, you know, keeping up with the Joneses is put on steroids. The toxic drumbeat of materialism. Gotta take a picture of my food, my vacation 1,000 times on the gram. And then you couple that with the lyrics of, you can beat the market, double-digit returns, proven trading software. Financial guru explains how. All of these temptations, for lack of a better phrase, are difficult for human beings to ignore. We are always, goes without saying, trying to provide the highest level of returns for our clients. However, we also understand that as outperformance is desirable, outperformance is not a goal. Okay? You don't wake up and go, you know, I have a goal. I got outperformance is my goal. No. Leaving a lasting legacy for your family. That's a goal. Might be, I don't know, putting a wing on a hospital. That's a goal. Paying for your kids' education. That's a goal. You orient your investing. Goal-oriented investing is about accumulating and growing one's assets to meet one's goals. And you know what? You're going to have goals that you don't even know about. Okay? All you young people out there, you think you know everything now? No. Things are going to come up. The portfolio is always the servant of one's goals. Meaning what? Pay close attention. This is important. A goal-oriented investor acts. A market-driven investor reacts.
10: Oh yeah! What did they say on what did they say on the television show? What did the guru say? What did Kramer say? Gonna react to that? FOMO?
2: No, you're gonna lose. You're gonna lose. It's not a matter of if; it's a matter of when. As far as outperforming the market, listen, okay. Quite frankly, not a difficult thing to do. Not a difficult thing to accomplish over time. It's not, especially if you're smart during bear markets and you don't lose your head and you continue to dollar cost average. Not a difficult thing to do, quite frankly. This, again, you get all the hedge fund guys out there, the fund managers out there. Why they're not able to do that on a regular basis? They're listening to their audience, okay? They're listening to the audience. Oh, I got to react. Everyone's talking about this, so I have to do this. No. You have a strategy, you have a plan, and you stick with it. Have to take a break. 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Again, personal CFO program. Take advantage. Don't go anywhere. We'll be back.
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1: Welcome back. Listen, I'm not stock picker. I've made it perfectly clear here. That's not what we do. It's not what we do. I'm not stock pickers. We're not mutual fund handicappers, guessing hedge funds. I'm not a fortune teller. I don't even like calling ourselves financial planners. You know, we're like financial preppers. I said it last week on the program. When asked what I do for a living, now I just say I keep people from doing dumb stuff. We deal in reality. I fully understand the truth about our profession, what it is, what it can do for people. And most importantly, man's got to know what his limitations are. We know what our limitations are. Truth of the matter is this. There is not a soul alive who can tell you what direction the markets are going to go or what stock is going to trade over the short term. They don't. I don't care what they're saying on TV. I don't care how, what type of BS. I listen to some of the things that these people say, and I'm watching them on you know, CNBC in the afternoon. I got to laugh. They sound like some crazy, you know, grad student writing a paper, you know, to try to impress somebody so they can get their degree or whatever it may be. I'm like, you're not making any sense, for crying out loud. If you're looking for someone to guess where XYZ is going to be trading next month, do me a favor. Don't listen to the show. Okay? And quite frankly, might I suggest a casino? Because at least there, when you lose money, you're going to get a free cocktail. You want someone to help you realistically reach your goals, where you want to get, maybe help you, again, your personal, your family's personal CFO, get to our website. Sign up for our personal CFO program. Anyway, I've got to get into some of the other stories here, man. I went long with a lot of this stuff, but it's worthwhile. I gotta talk about this first. We're gonna talk about these 401k data that just dropped that, I was very, very excited about the Fed this week and Kevin Warsh's testimony and hope things pan out. But, when I saw the latest 401k data, when it came to the median retirement savings by age, I kind of wanted to throw up in my mouth. These numbers are not good. Median, okay? You can't do averages. What's the average 401k balance? You can't do that because there's outliers. Median is a much better way. 18 to 24 years old, $2,000 is the median retirement savings. 25 to 34, $16,000. 35 to 44, $40,000. 45 to 54, $68,000. 55 to 64, $96,000, and 65 and above, $95,000. You got to get those numbers up, people. It does not cut the mustard. It just doesn't. And again, people fail to understand that many businesses do 401k matches, how much money you're leaving on the table from your employer by not contributing, by not putting money away. And trust me, I know it's tough out there. I know what prices have done over the past, that's the past year, the past 7 years. I get that. But at some point in time, you have to make adjustments in the way you live. You have to. Ego is a killer for investors. It really is.

0: Ego is an absolute killer. Keeping Up with the Joneses is an absolute killer. You can't afford to go to Montauk for the weekend. You don't go. Who cares what your buddies are going to think? Did you fund your 401k? Did you put money away? You're not able to. Then you can't go. Or you're going to have to find some way else to do it. Listen, I look at these numbers. Price changes over the past year. I know that the inflation numbers were a little bit better. Fuel oil up 42%, gasoline up 26%, apparel up 3.9%, food away from home up 3.4%. And this is just over the past year. You go back 7 years, through the roof. And I know, I'm not stupid. I understand young people's angst. We talk about it here on the program. Very difficult for salaries to keep up with these rates. Ground beef, past 7 years, up 79%. Coffee up 127%. Dozen eggs up 72%. Home prices up 60%. Auto insurance up 51%. These are killers. And again, that's why I was thrilled this past week with Kevin Warsh. I was thrilled with him because he's talking about that this stuff is it's embedded and we've got to root it out. We've got to get these prices down, which I've been saying. All the talk that the other economists out there, no, that would be, that's deflation, and deflation is bad. That happened during the Great Depression. I'm like, are you out of your mind? How is it bad for everyday items that people spend money on? How is it bad if those prices come down? Had that conversation this past week. Well, you know, housing prices might come down. That's going to be bad. I'm like, how? Why? Well, I would love for housing prices to come down. I wouldn't care if the value of my home drops. What difference does it make? I want young people to be able to afford a home. How great would that be for the economy if people had more disposable income to go out, go on vacation, go spend at a restaurant, do more things? Many of these things have been embedded. Embedded, and we have to get them out. We have to get them out. But again, you also, okay, I know, you know, it's a big mountain everybody's looking up on. Okay, look at these prices. Okay, but you still have to, people, you can't quit. Okay? You have to make adjustments. You get rid of a few streaming services. Okay? You brown bag it, for crying out loud. You do what it takes. Like it or not, people, as tough as it's been, some of these prices have been, what's happened, whatever it may be, you're most certainly in the right place to become a wealthy individual in this country. I'm just telling you, okay? I got clients all over the world, okay? This is still the place to be. Hate to break it to you. 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Don't go anywhere. We'll be back.
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6: Iran crisis deepens. I'm Roxanne Evans, Fox News. CENTCOM confirming the U.S. carried out attacks on Iran for the 7th straight day. Fox's Chanley Painter has the story.
7: The Trump administration denying Iran's claims that the U.S. is striking civilian infrastructure inside Iran. A White House spokesperson telling Fox that, quote, the United States military has carried out strikes exclusively on military targets, including military logistics infrastructure. One of the U.S. targets, an observation tower in the port of Shabahar that CENTCOM says was being used by the Revolutionary Guard to coordinate attacks on commercial shipping through the Strait of Hormuz. Meantime, Reuters reports that Iran has ordered the Houthis in Yemen to close the Bab al-Mandab Strait, another critical oil route, if the U.S. hits Iran's power infrastructure.
6: CENTCOM said more than 50,000 U.S. service members continue to operate across the Middle East. Maine's nominating convention almost a week away. Democrats still looking for their Senate nominee. This after Graham Plattner withdrew from the race. Fox's Brian Yenis.
8: The race to replace Graham Plattner as Maine's Democratic Senate nominee is off to a precarious start. Eight of the 12 candidates vying to replace Plattner debated for the first time Thursday night. Four Democrats, who won at least 20% of the vote in June's primary, debated first, followed by four longer-shot candidates. After, the New York Times declared, quote, Maine Democrats don't exactly have a deep bench, noting halting answers, convoluted responses, and stilted deliveries. Plattner's popularity looms large over the race. He won the June Democratic primary in a landslide, but was forced to quit after being accused of rape, which he denies.
6: Maine has until July 27th to fill Plattner's spot. 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
12: Clouds thickening as the next system approaches. Some shower activity developing in places this afternoon. Look for temperatures in the upper 70s to lower range of the 80s. Tonight, a steadier rain at times. Otherwise, just some lighter showers. Lows will be in the low and mid 60s by morning. And it looks like Sunday, early showers to some sunshine with highs in the lower 80s in the afternoon. From Stormwatch 9 Weather Center, I'm meteorologist Kevin Scarupa.
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0: well-known author, investment banker, consumer advocate, analyst, trader. Chris Markowski is the watchdog on Wall Street.
1: You want answers?
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3: All right, financial pundit lies. Again, I was tempted. I talked about it on the podcast this past week, and we're spending a lot more time posting on social media and getting information out to people. I'm trying to work harder on this. Not my favorite thing to do in the world, but it's the terrain. It's a terrain. I always talk about that all the time. I said, you got to go with the terrain. But I will not do. I'm not getting into arguments with people and debating on social media because I don't think that's the forum for that. But I was really tempted to go after some of the pundits this past week on CNBC. I really was. Actually going to their little X page and just ripping them a new one. First and foremost, okay, I'm sure everybody saw this past week what happened to IBM. IBM took a dive. Went down, 25% in one day. 25% in one day. Again, things happen. And I listened to the report. I think that IBM will be able to adjust, and it will come back to some degree. It's going to take some time. However, over the past couple of weeks, I'm watching all of these pundits. Okay, I don't have it on with the volume on, but at the corner of my eye, the various different pundits basically touting IBM. It's a fundamental part of your portfolio. And all over CNBC saying this thing. And Cramer say the exact same thing. You got 10, 20 smug panelists out there that are perpetually wrong. Some of the CNBC panelists in their positions right now, the big ones that are on a regular basis, are literally down billions of dollars in their crypto positions. Oh, they're still advising on stocks and whatnot. And again, some of the calls they made are down as well. And, the funny thing is, at least on the Sunday morning football shows, where they call the who's going to win and who's going to lose, at least they keep a track record there. At least they call them out on this stuff. It bothers me about this. It's okay to be wrong. It's okay to be wrong. We all make mistakes. It's okay to be wrong, but you should own it. You should admit when you're wrong. They don't even admit, not only did they not admit when they're wrong, I'm watching them give like side-eye type of advice in regards to option positions on the position that they had that was down and all of these things, like nothing happened, for crying out loud. This television show, these are designed not for Wall Street people. They're designed for retail investors to watch this stuff. And they're listening to you like you're some sort of expert. You don't know what the hell you're talking about. And for crying out loud, isn't it the responsibility of CNBC and Fox Business to actually call these people out on the calls that they have made? Yeah, I've been asked before, oh, Chris, you got to go back on CNBC and Fox Business. No. No, because I am not going on these programs and doing stock picks. I'm not. I don't run a fund. A buy for one of my clients might not be a buy for somebody else. Not to mention the fact, okay, that I fully understand that I don't know what I don't know. Meaning what? Anything that we decide to do, I take it with a massive amount of humility. You cannot be arrogant and the positions that you take, knowing that what? You got to put some sort of stop loss in. All these fools on CNBC taking out these positions in IBM. You're going to watch that thing drop by 25%? You're not going to protect your downside? You're that arrogant that you can't be wrong in something that you do? Because we can all be wrong. It's a shame. It really is. And then, you know, later on in the week, and this really ticked me off. I was upset about this. I don't know if, again, this is 5 years ago. 6 years ago, excuse me, when it all started. The whole SPAC boom that was out there, that was pumped on CNBC. At that point in time, I was going on Fox Business and hammering this whole SPAC nonsense. This Chalmeth Palihapitiya. You know, the funny thing is people, he's got a huge podcast. I mean, what are you people, dumb? He just lost people ungodly sums of money, scammed them to invest in his bloody SPACs that lost everybody everything. And you're tuning into this guy for advice. I, Forrest Gump, stupid is as stupid does. I understand that. He's on the bloody big host on Squawk Box in the morning, and well, maybe I shouldn't have promoted all of those SPACs back then. And then what does he turn around and do? He starts promoting a new one that he's pushing at this point in time. One of the biggest ones that he pushed 6 years ago was all over CNBC on a regular basis. He was going after Elon, all sorts of stuff. Virgin Galactic. You know that thing is down 99.8%. 99.8%. And he even admitted on the show, he's like, well, some people made money. Yeah, he did. And all his cronies and his insiders. It's, to me, I'm sorry, people, it's shameful. It really is. Anyway, have to talk about this one as well. Financial engineers and crypto alchemy. Kind of goes along with what we're talking about first hour in the program, with these experts out there, right? Financial gurus. Well, there was a story out of Austin, Texas. And again, this was a registered investment advisory firm. And again, I scratch my head on this. Man, I think, you know, I'm pretty good when it comes to compliance rules and the SEC. We got to deal with the SEC. I don't know how this was allowed. I don't know. Again, I'm pulling my hair out with this. Advisors Crypto is the name of the firm. Again, basically, this firm in Austin, Texas, offered two investment portfolios, a strategic model, which espoused a buy and hold strategy with crypto, and a dynamic model, which traded more frequently. Now, the dynamic model started shifting. Okay, started shifting into not just crypto, more crypto-related securities, but also leverage and also inverse exchange-traded funds. Now, this is the phrase that the firm used. Dynamic model used a tactical market-responsive approach that combined with a stop-loss mechanism made it more conservative portfolio than the strategic model. But basically, these guys were telling their clients and telling their investors that taking on additional leverage and more trading in a portfolio made it more conservative. Are you out of your mind? Again, I the phrase financial engineer, I've used it over the years here, and it's with various different things that Wall Street likes to do. They like to explain to things in all sorts of big words and long phrases and all sorts of stuff. And it's there. It is. It's designed to confuse and bewilder you, to make you feel like you're not as smart as they are. Well, again, you buy into their stuff. They outsmarted you. They did. I mean, it's back, almost 19 years ago. There was a column, Mark Gilbert in Bloomberg News. I wrote a piece to go along with it. It was called Wall Street Goes to the Cows. And basically what we did was we took various different things that Wall Street was selling at that point in time. Leverage buyouts, collateralized debt obligations, hedge funds. Okay, and basically describe them in terms of cows. And I'll do one for you, okay? Hedge funds, because we've gone off on these guys. This is how hedge funds work in the world of cows. You have two cows. A guy wearing a very nice suit, no tie. He's got a $100,000 timepiece on his forearm there. Pulls up to your farm in an Aston Martin. Wow. Here he is, financial engineer, Mr. Master of the Universe. And he said, hey, yeah, I'm a smart guy. I'm going to take care of your cows. I'm going to take two of your cows. And in return, I am going to provide you with a one-year supply of filet mignon. And 50% of those cows' milk yield. Now, again, you say, how in the world is that possible? How in the world is that possible? In the same way you should have been saying about the crypto taking on leverage and reverse into, how is it possible that we're getting rid of risk here? Anyway, you wonder how it's possible. But hey, financial engineer, Mr. Master of the Universe says, hey, you know where I went to school? I went to Harvard, and then I went to Wharton for grad school. I'm a financial engineer. And I've got the suit, the car, the estate, and I also have the young girlfriend to prove it. And the only caveat, the rule, he says, is that the cows are going to stay at his Greenwich, Connecticut compound for 2 years. So 6 months later, you get your account statement, your bovine account statement, and you realize that, all you have is half a cow that's producing sour milk. So you call up Mr. Master of the Universe and you want to inquire about what's happened. You don't get a phone call back until several weeks later, but the phone call comes from the Cayman Islands. And Mr. Master of the Universe is drinking a bottle of 40-year-old Chateau Lafite. He's chewing on filet mignon and he offers you this bit of reassurance that everything will eventually be just fine. He offers up this insightful phrase. You can get a good look at a T-bone by sticking your head up a cow's ass, but wouldn't you rather take my word for it? Then hangs up on you. And then you realize that he's quoting the film Tommy Boy. And that point in time, you realize all is lost. Don't get to that point in time. If you have the slightest inclination that something is off, something doesn't make sense. That's what we're here for. That's what we're here for. You go to the front of the line, okay? Go to our website at watchdogonwallstreet.com, okay? Again, that's priority job one, is keeping people from losing money, keeping people from getting ripped off. It always will be. 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Don't go anywhere. We'll be back. Gucci, you got a camouflage face in the
4: front. 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
3: Welcome back. Another story that, again, I was encouraged when I saw this past week. I really was. I mean, I talked about the Federal Reserve and the comments by Kevin Warsh and maybe the new direction that the Federal Reserve will take. But this involves investors, my bread and butter, and the Securities and Exchange Commission. I over the years have been highly, highly critical of the SEC here on the program. And people are like, are you out of your mind? Are you out of your mind? Because they're my regulator. They're my regulator. They perform audits on Markowski Investments like they should. Like they should. They're like, are you going after your regulator? Aren't you afraid they're going to come after you? I'm like, why? 30 years, not a single complaint. Okay. Not a single complaint. We don't have any issues. We do the right thing by our clients. What do I have to worry about? I don't have a problem with the SEC in of itself. I have a problem with what they're doing and what they're tasked to do. I've compared them here on the program over the years, not as a cop on the beat, but more or less like CSI. Them coming in after the fact. After everybody has lost all their money. After everybody has been ripped off. Then they come in. You know, it's funny. Paramount this past week, I found out they put out a documentary on The Wolf on Wall Street on Jordan Belfort. And I liked it because it basically tore apart Martin Scorsese's movie and all the BS in that movie. And it actually showed people, interviewed people and what they dealt with. Again, The Wolf on Wall Street they made him like some sort of hero. And all it was a basically a drug and sex orgy, that entire movie, as far as I'm concerned. Yeah, they're great actors, great, you know, they played great roles in that thing, but didn't deal at all with the pain that this jerk caused. And this guy's still on TV. He still shows up on Jesse Waters' program on Fox, for crying out loud. Anyway, neither here nor there. The story this past week, investment fraud losses past year, $8.6 billion. And I'm here to tell you that that number is not accurate. It's worse. I'm going to tell you why. Most people, I'm telling you right now, most people that are ripped off and scammed, they don't report it. They don't report it, in particular, senior citizens. Senior citizens, and senior citizens don't report because they're embarrassed. They're embarrassed. They don't want anyone to know. You know, there's that fear out there that people are going to think that I'm losing my mind. I'm going to have Alzheimer's. And they're embarrassed. They just don't want people to know. So most of the time, it doesn't even get reported. So just think about that. $8.6 billion in fraud losses that were reported. So the SEC is now rethinking what they've been doing. They want to look like they're going to go after fraudsters, to be the cop on the street. I, for the life of me, I never really seemed to understand. You know, I watch because I can spot a fraud, a scam, 2 seconds. I just look at the thing. Like, Advisors Crypto. It wouldn't take long for me to tell you you're going to get ripped off. And I'm saying to myself, how do these people at the Securities and Exchange Commission, how do they not realize this? How are they held back in whatever way? And I know that there's politics that are involved. Yeah, Bernie Madoff is a classic example of that. Bernie Madoff was handed to the Securities and Exchange Commission on a silver platter. We talked about Bernie Madoff here on this show. I didn't know he was a scam until I saw one of his account statements. His account statements were printed on a dot matrix printer. Dot matrix printer. And I'm saying, what? This is a 1980s printer, for crying out loud. They're still using these things. And then you took a look and you saw some of the buy orders that were done at prices where the stock didn't even trade that day. And as soon as I see stuff like that, I'm like, eh. The slightest bit, that doesn't sound right. Okay, I'm sorry, I'm out. Hey, let me put it to you this way, okay? If you are about to go swimming, let's say you're about to go swimming in the ocean. You're out in a boat in the ocean. They drop you off at a spot. And you think you might see a shark fin of a great white, but it could be a dolphin. Do you go in the water? No. You avoid that stuff like the plague. But anyway, happy to see that it looks like the Securities and Exchange Commission is going to start changing its tack. It's going to start being proactive and putting a stop to these things before they happen. Make my life a little bit easier. Leave it at that. That's for sure. Anyway, have to take a break. Watchdog on WallStreet.com. Watchdog on WallStreet.com, again, is our site. Become a part of our family at Markowski Investments, our personal CFO program. We'll be back.
7: 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It protects our healthy cells even from radiation. 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

0: was a good friend.
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2: All right. Welcome back. I guess you got to put Jeremiah's not a bull. He was also a prophet. I got a picture of him on my wall here holding his head. Yeah, Michelangelo. Anyway, welcome back. It is the Watchdog on Wall Street show. All right. Here's a bit of a CI told you so. Bit of a CI told you so. And again, we are actively helping investors out at this point in time who are stuck. They're stuck. Think of La Brea tar pits or quicksand, for crying out loud, with many of these private equity funds that are out there. Currently, private equity is sitting on, wait for it, a nine-year backlog. A nine-year backlog of companies. Right now, there is about 13,500 companies sitting in private equity portfolios as of June 30th. 13,500. That's up from 13,300 a year before. 4,000 of those companies have been held for six or more years. 1,500 companies have been held for nine or more years. Now, the private equity companies, they want to be out in three. They want to be out in three, but for magically, that time has been expanding now. It's been expanding. Again, this has been my experience. Without a doubt, there are some good private equity companies that are out there. But the overwhelming majority, this is how I explain private equity. Private equity, for the most part, is being run by a lot of kids that went to very good schools, came from very privileged backgrounds, and they've never run a real business in their life. They've got a lot of theory. They took business classes at Harvard or Wharton, but they've never actually done it. They've never actually done it before. And they come in and they take a look at a business and, oh, well, you know what? We can cut costs here and we can do this here and blah, blah, blah, blah, blah. And all these efficiencies that we create, but they don't understand. They don't understand there might be a reason why that expense is there that they can't fully comprehend. What is going to happen? What's going to happen is going to be great, in my opinion, for Americans overall, going to be really bad for private equity and the people that invested in private equity, is there's going to be a washout. There's going to be a washout. They're going to have to eventually let these things go because they don't know what they're doing. I can't tell you because, again, I explained earlier on in the program that we have our clientele at Markowski Investments is all walks of life. Plumbers, electricians, restaurant owners, surgeons, CEOs, you name it, we've got them all. And, you know, many clients of ours sold their business over the past several years to private equity. Electricians, veterinary clinics. Now, all of a sudden, I'm telling you what's happening. They're getting calls. Calls back from the private equity company that they bought their company, asking them to come back. Ask them to come back. Look, you want to buy it back? You want to buy it back? Oh, you weren't so smart there, Mr. Ivy League. And that's what's transpiring. We're actually watching as well. Many partners at private equity companies are leaving. They've been collecting their percentage on the assets that they have that are, quite frankly, it's overvalued. Okay, you're getting overcharged. The portfolio that you're paying on, waiting for these companies to be sold, yeah, whatever. Okay, you're being overcharged on the management. You are. Well, people are leaving. The partners are leaving these private equity companies. Why? Because they realize there is no out. There is no way they're not going to be made whole. They're leaving millions and millions of dollars on the table. what? They're not leaving anything on the table. They got to find, they have to find a greater fool to buy these companies at an even more ridiculous valuation than they paid for it. Not to mention the fact that they're losing customers because they don't know how to handle customers. And it's a disaster. And again, we warned you about this. And again, if you were an investor in these arenas, private equity, private credit, and again, we are as well. But again, few and far between when it comes to the good ones that are out there. And again, I encourage you to contact us if you have any questions or concerns when it comes to this. Quickly on this next story, because this should be disturbing everybody. Should be disturbing everybody at this point in time, because again, we're going to have a ridiculous midterm election, in my opinion. It's going to be evil Nazi billionaire trillionaires versus the communists. That's basically how they're going to paint this election. Meanwhile, nothing being done about our current fiscal situation, nothing being done about the problems with healthcare here in this country. Total U.S. federal debt just hit $39.4 trillion. Let me put that in perspective for you, okay? Because, again, it really aggravates the crap out of me, okay? They got all those stupid tickers. All those stupid tickers on cable news. The only ticker they should have on cable news, the bottom, is our national debt. $3.2 trillion is how much further we went into debt over the past 12 months. $3.2 trillion. Since 2020, it's up $16.3 trillion. Now, to put that into perspective, okay, before 2030, at this pace, we're going to hit $50 trillion in debt. So I decided to play with a calculator, okay? If you want to spend $1 million a day, $1 million a day, before you'd burn to $50 trillion, it would take you 136,986 and a half years. That's our fiscal situation. Got to take a break. 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We'll be back.
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1: Welcome back, everybody. I don't know what it is, but certain, especially when it comes to stories of people getting ripped off, current situation when it comes to how people are doing fiscally here in this country, it physically affects me. It really does. It bothers me. This past week, I saw the latest on the whole buy now, pay later crap that, again, all this stuff being touted on CNBC and these great companies out there. And I'm like, do you understand what's going to happen? Do you understand that this is an absolute recipe for disaster for people? And the numbers are brutal. 47% of buy now, pay later users, right now, they're paying late. 47% of the people that have taken out these loans are paying late, and that percentage is rising. It's rising. Do you understand that these buy now, pay later loans, if you're not paying them on time, you don't do it the right way, you're talking at an over 100% APR. Over 100% APR. More than half of the buy now, pay later users said they weren't able to make ends meet without these loans. People are buying groceries with these loans. Not a good situation to be in. It really, again, this makes me sick to my stomach. I've got to get into it to a little bit greater of a degree as well. We've got to talk about fiscal responsibility and the world we're living in right now. I know I talked about materialism and greed earlier on, but I have to hit on this a little bit again. Watchdog on WallStreet.com. 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We'll be back.
0: Chris Markowski is the Watchdog on Wall Street.
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1: Every statistic here. 1 in 4 buy now, pay later users have had 3 or more active loans at one time. Why people are using these loans? They're easy to use, easy to get. Again, 7 in 10 parents, young kids use these loans. The younger you are and the more money you make, the more likely you are to say that you've used one of these loans at least once. Again, when I was a kid, we had something called layaway. And again, it was parents that wanted to get their kid a Christmas gift or whatever it may be, and they couldn't afford it at that time. They would put money down on it. They didn't take it home, okay? They had it on layaway. When they fully could pay for it, then they took it home. I saw this disaster coming a mile away with this, and again, it's putting people further and further into a hole, becoming slaves to their stuff. I have witnessed people buying stuff at Gucci with buy now, pay later. I don't know what you think you're doing. You can't afford something. You don't freaking buy it, man. Your stuff owns you. You don't own your stuff. I know this is a repeat story here on the program, but it's a repeat story for all of us at Markowski Investments. Because, and again, this is why most family offices like ours, they only like dealing with really wealthy people because they don't like dealing with this stuff. I'll explain to you this type of stuff that I'm going to tell you right now. When I have a family come in and they most certainly look wealthy, they've got nice cars, they got a nice house, they're wearing nice clothes, wife's got a nice handbag, nice shoes, but you know what? They don't have any money saved. They've got no assets. Yeah, you think, like I said, the big advisory firms, 99.999% of them, you're not going to walk in the door. They're going to ask you, how much do you have invested? And I get it. I get the conversations. I mean, a lot of these are great advisors. I'm friends with a lot of these guys. They're like, I don't want to deal with that nonsense. I don't want to deal with people that are irresponsible. I don't even know why you give them time of day. I'm like, because I feel bad. And I think it's the right thing to do. It's just my belief system. I try to point people in the right direction. However, I'm going to be straight up and honest with you. I fail most of the time. These people are living their lives via Instagram and social media. It's appearances. They got to keep up appearances. They've got nothing. Oh, yeah, they got all this stuff. They've got no money saved, and they've got tens of thousands of dollars in credit card debt or buy now, pay later nonsense. What can I do for them? Well, what I do is I try to point them in the right direction. Can't be a client of mine. What am I going to do? I'm going to start taking their money and investing it? That would be, quite frankly, imprudent. Because I know that I am not going to show a higher rate of return than 100% APR on a buy now, pay later loan or, 28, 29, 30% on their credit card. They got to take care of that first. But they can't because, again, they can't keep up with it. They can't make enough money fast enough to deal with it. So I have to, you're going to have to sell this. You're going to have to cut back here. You're going to have to do this there. And like I said, I'm going to tell you most people, that's the last I hear from them. Rather than doing the right thing, rather than being financially prudent,

0: No, it's more important for them to look good on Instagram. What do I do with that? You tell me. Anyway, talk about this poll that got a bit of coverage. America's support for capitalism has declined over the last decade. Yeah, I'm going to Inigo Montoya this. You keep using that word. I don't think it means what you think it means. Capitalism? America's support for capitalism? Let me tell you something. Americans will support capitalism if we start practicing capitalism. That might help. I get it. I understand. You don't think that it's, you know, people taking a look at it when they misuse the word capitalism? Our government taking positions in companies is not capitalism. Government bailing out big banks is not capitalism. Government bailing out automakers is not capitalism. Government subsidizing certain industries is not capitalism. Okay? Why do you think people are upset with it? They don't understand what it is. Capitalism is practiced really well on the local level. Small communities, small businesses. But when they look at things on a national level, why wouldn't people lose support in it? When they feel like, again, different rules for different companies, regulatory capture, all these things that we've talked about here on the program. I want the government out of the way. I want simplicity of rules here in this country. I want you to be able to succeed beyond your wildest dreams, but also coupled with that, you have to be able to fail too. Too big to fail doesn't jibe with capitalism, for crying out loud. So if you want Americans to support capitalism, let me make a suggestion. Let's start practicing it to a much greater degree. Got to take a break. 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We'll be back.
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6: Week of strikes. I'm Deborah Valentine, Fox News. The U.S. conducting another successful night of strikes on Iran, now the 7th night in a row. Fox's Kevin Cork has the latest.
7: U.S. forces are pounding the Iranians, cutting off the Iranian port of Bandar Abbas in the process, striking road and rail bridges also. And this is all in an effort to foil Tehran's loose and weakening grip on the Strait of Hormuz. The airstrikes also toppling a large white surveillance tower in Iran's southernmost city of Chabahar. It's on a key trade route for landlocked neighboring Afghanistan. Now, CENTCOM says that structure was part of the IRGC's maritime surveillance network used to track and target commercial vessels transiting the Strait of Hormuz.
6: The U.S. has taken out six bridges and Iranian media reporting over a half dozen casualties. Iran's IRGC says countries hosting U.S. forces should expect corresponding responses if their territory is used for attacks on Iran, according to Tehran's Tasnim News Agency. Americans in several states are affected by poor air quality out of Canada stemming from out-of-control wildfires. Fox's Christina Coleman says President Trump is upset over the situation.
8: Writing on Truth Social, quote, Canada has refused to engage in basic forest management and debris removal, knowing that such refusal will lead to exactly this result. This is willful negligence and becoming a yearly occurrence, costing the United States billions of dollars, which the cost of this pollution dealing with this must be added to the tariffs Canada is currently paying. The president also said he planned to call Canada's Prime Minister to see what is being done about this big problem.
6: The smoke can pose health risks, particularly for people with underlying heart or lung conditions. 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
18: Clouds thickening as the next system approaches. Some shower activity developing in places this afternoon. Look for temperatures in the upper 70s to lower range in the 80s. Tonight, a steadier rain at times. Otherwise, just some lighter showers. Lows will be in the low and mid 60s by morning. And it looks like Sunday, early showers to some sunshine with highs in the lower 80s in the afternoon. From Stormwatch 9 Weather Center, I'm meteorologist Kevin Skorupa.
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21: And welcome to today's edition to Legends of Success. This is America's program that introduces you firsthand to our country's outstanding entrepreneurs, CEOs, and members of the Forbes 400 list, and where they share with you their personal journeys of overcoming obstacles and setbacks to make it to the top. I'm John Resnick, and I thank you for sharing part of your day with us. Well, folks, I was recently honored to accept an invitation to speak with the students at the College of Business at Florida State University in Tallahassee. And it is very rewarding to see so many young people charged up to go into the business world. Well, afterwards, one of the students asked me if I thought it was more difficult today versus 20 or 25 years ago to go into your own business. Well, today's guest is a living example that there has never been a better time in America's history to start your own business. Michelle Peluso is the president and CEO of one of the most successful online businesses and probably the most successful online travel company in the world today, Travelocity. And she got there, believe it or not, by starting her own business barely a decade ago. Let's welcome today's guest, Michelle Peluso, and find out about her fascinating journey and meteoric rise with Travelocity. Michelle, welcome to Legends of Success.
22: Well, thank you very much, Don. I'm happy to be here.
21: Well, we are thrilled that you're here. I've been hearing about your story, and it really is true. You've barely been in business, started a business barely a decade ago. Am I correct?
22: That's right. I started Site 59, which is a last-minute travel site, with a group of friends in 1999-2000. Travelocity acquired our company in March of 2002, and then in 2003, I became CEO and president.
21: Unbelievable. You know, we're seeing so many of these examples, aren't we, Michelle? So was I on target when I answered that student that today there's never been a greater opportunity?
22: Well, it's certainly an incredible country, and you know, despite the economic challenges we all read about in the press all the time, it is a great environment for entrepreneurs who have ideas and who are passionate about those ideas and have real integrity to bring those ideas to fruition. It's a wonderful country with incredible opportunities for people with passion.
21: Well, we are particularly honored to have you today, Michelle, because it's one thing to read about it, but for others, especially our students that we've been speaking with, for them to get the real deal, to hear the example of how it's actually done, really is a blessing for them. We're thankful you're here. Michelle, before we go back and find out about your history and your biography and the history of Travelocity, give us a snapshot of Travelocity today, an overview of just how big it really is.
22: Sure. Travelocity is one of the largest online travel players in the world, one of the largest travel agencies in the world. We do almost $12 billion, over $10 billion in gross travel booked each year, and we operate across a wide variety of countries. Of course, the U.S. was our first country of operation, but we operate in countries as far away as Singapore and India, Korea, New Zealand, of course, France, Germany, Spain, Italy, Ireland. So we are very much a global operation, and our goal is to be the absolute best in the world at providing travelers with the wonderful, magical travel experiences they want to have most.
21: You've also noticed some very significant growth in recent years. Is that more organic, or is that through acquisition, or both?
22: It's been both. We have been growing extremely strongly from an organic perspective and really in all the countries we operate. So it's a good time for online travel, and I think we at Travelocity have done a good job of differentiating. At the same time, we've made some smart acquisitions, particularly in Europe, to build our scale and our presence in Europe. In July of 2005, we acquired LastMinute.com, which is one of the leading providers of online travel in Europe, and we've just thoroughly enjoyed integrating the businesses and working together to make the proposition of great travel real for travelers around the world.
0: Well, you've hit on it. You've hit on a key word that Jack Welch said when he was with us, Michelle, and that's the word of differentiation. And, you know, the obvious question is, you've got a lot of competitors out there. Why Travelocity, and how do you differentiate yourself from all these other competitors?
22: Well, that's right. It's certainly an incredibly dynamic industry, but the Travelocity's differentiation points, I think, are pretty clear. Number one, we always seek to sell you full travel experiences. So rather than, say, an airline site where you can just buy your ticket or a hotel site, we really are about the full experience. We have a price guarantee, so you'll always get the best price, but we want to make sure that you can fill all the components, so your air, your hotel, your car rental, even your dining reservations while you're on site. 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And so we have the Travelocity service guarantee, where if something's not right, we'll make it right. So if you show up at a hotel and the hotel's pool's closed, and that's a real challenge for you and your consumers, if we haven't notified you in advance, and by the way, we notify hundreds of customers every day about things like potential pool closings to see if they want to alter their plans. But when you get there, we can actually change your hotel. We can move you to a different hotel in the city. If your flight's going to be delayed and cause you to miss your connecting flight, we'll work even while you're on the plane to figure out what your next option is and alert you via a text message. We do an awful lot every day to make sure that the experience you have is what you expected when you book with us. And no other travel agency has that kind of a service guarantee. We take full accountability for great travel experiences. We are passionate about travel, and we know how important that is.
0: Well,
22: and lastly, we do an awful lot to get to know you better and to serve up ideas and offers and rewards that are relevant to you. So the more you book with us, the better the opportunity is to earn valuable points and sort of miles so that you can actually be having free travel or get ideas and advice on what you should do for your next trip. So I think those three things, experiences, full experience, customer championship, and relevance and rewards are real differentiators for us.
0: For the people who've never booked an online travel company, Michelle, I kind of look a little bit at Travelocity similar to what Bernie Marcus and Arthur Blank did with Home Depot. Before you went to Home Depot, you went to a hardware store, then you went to an electrical store, then you went to a paint store. 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For somebody who doesn't understand, you don't just pick up the phone and book just an airline. You very cleverly have created strategic alliances with a complete package, which I find very unique and efficient.
22: That's right, and that's important because, of course, there are the instances when we travel when we only need one component, and that's very easy to do at Travelocity. If you only want your air, you only want a hotel, you only want a car rental, you can certainly do that. But by and large, when most of us are traveling, we need multiple components. We need to know what hotel is the best one for me to stay at, which airfare and which airline should I fly with. I need to rent a car when I'm there to drive to the hotel, or I want to do show reservations because I'm going to Las Vegas, or dinner reservations, or I want to learn to surf when I'm in Hawaii, so I want to sign up for surf school. We know that it's not about, when travel is not about getting from point A to point B. Travel is about the fabulous experience you have when you're there, and so what we work really hard is to make sure that as fulsome of an experience as you want when you think about your travel plans and your adventure, your upcoming adventure, we have the capacity to offer you all of those components. And by the way, when you book those components as part of a package, you save money. So on average, the average person who books multiple components with us saves about $300 versus booking alone. So there's a nice savings benefit for the consumer as well.
0: Why do I get the feel that you're not excited about this business? It really is about passion, is it not?
22: That's true, especially for any entrepreneur. And I certainly know from starting Site 59 and all the normal ups and downs of a startup company and now running Travelocity, it's so critical that you do what you're passionate about, that you have a real love for the product, for the team. I think it can sustain you through challenging and dark times. We certainly, as a startup company, face those. And even now, as a very large company, we face those as well. So it's always strong advice of mine to make sure that when you're contemplating what your next career move should be, what your first career move should be if you're a student, that you really think hard about those things that you're passionate about, because it's a wonderful sustaining force in the business world. And I also think it spreads like wildfire. I think people who are passionate about their jobs are absolutely contagious in the workforce.
0: And they excite others. And folks, when we get back, we're going to talk a little bit about where was she from, what were her early influences, and how in the world did she get to Travelocity and grow this company so quickly with her team. We're listening to Legends of Success. I'm John Resnick. We're visiting with Michelle Peluso, the president and CEO of Travelocity. We'll be back right after this.
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0: Michelle Peluso, the president and CEO of Travelocity, is with us today. And I'll tell you, folks, if this isn't an example, Michelle and Travelocity, of what can be accomplished in America today, and I'm really trying to speak out now with our friends, our students that we've just visited and spoken with at Florida State University and Susquehanna University in Central Pennsylvania and other places and stops we're making to deliver the stories of successful entrepreneurs in America. Michelle, yours is kind of like a textbook story. Let's go back to the beginning. Take me back to, I believe, Middletown, New York, where it all began.
22: Well, that's right. I was born and raised in Middletown, New York.
0: Mm-hmm.
22: And I think one of the most important things about that was my father was an entrepreneur, as were my grandparents. And so I grew up with these wonderful role models, frankly, of entrepreneurship. And my father, who to this day is an entrepreneur and still works and has done so well and just is so passionate about the work he does, you know, I really saw firsthand what building a business for the long term meant. You know, he used to come home and talk to me about all the various employees and what they were working on, and he was just so passionate and so proud about the work he was doing. And he always had such a long term mentality. You know, it was never about this quarter or even really this year. It was always kind of this vision for the future and the kind of company he wanted to create. And that was very inspiring as a young child.
0: And he's an environmental engineer all these years, correct?
22: That's right.
0: And it's interesting to hear, it's not a knock on engineers, but generally you don't hear this great passion of being an entrepreneur from the engineering world.
22: Yeah, I think he has a very, very unique skill set. I mean, he is a tremendously talented engineer, but he's really, at the end of the day, he's really a businessman. And he's, you know, was right from the start when he started this company so many years ago with his, I guess it was 1970 when they started, he and his friend.
0: Yeah, and when you were young, how did this influence? Do you have other siblings, Michelle?
22: I do. I have a brother and a sister.
0: Okay, and where did you fall in line with the kids?
22: I was the oldest, as you might imagine.
0: I never would have guessed. And your mom was a teacher.
22: That's right. Yes.
0: So you had a pretty good balance here. So you definitely were among the blessed children in America that you had a balanced childhood, and you come from a successful family. Not all of our guests were successful or came from a successful family. So maybe it appears you may have had a leg up to begin with such tremendous influences when you were young. Am I correct?
22: Well, that's right. I mean, to stress, it's not like we, you know, my parents didn't have anything when they got married. And all they did together, they did through a lot of hard work. And so, you know, their success story, my mom being a fourth grade teacher and my dad starting this company and then being successful, was very motivating for me. It was also a story of hard work and determination. And so that, I think, was also a life example at a young age. But I certainly feel they have a terrific marriage, and I certainly feel like that was also inspiring to me. And I was very fortunate and to be in a home environment with two terrific parents.
0: I would say so. And any of your siblings, are they entrepreneurs as well or no?
22: My sister is a teacher for children with special needs, and my brother is an engineer. So they have sort of followed, and I guess I took the business side of things.
0: Apple doesn't fall far from the tree here.
22: Right.
0: And I believe you go back another generation. Your grandparents own and ran a hotel in New York, am I right?
22: That's right. It's still in the family. In Montauk, New York, which is out in the Hamptons. My grandparents, after the war, started first a grocery cart and then ultimately a small store and also a liquor store. And then they bought the property together to build out a motel in Montauk, Long Island, which is the tip of the Hamptons, when real estate was very cheap out there. And over many years built out a property. So, you know, they also, and I used to spend summers chamber meeting. I mean, that was one of the most important things growing up was, you know, hard work was critical. We had to have summer jobs. We had to work. We had to work while we were in college. And so, you know, it was terrific to have not only my father as an entrepreneurial example, but my grandparents as well.
0: You're very fortunate to have such influences at a young age. Do you remember anything specifically, any lessons that really made a mark on you as a kid that you carried with you forward?
22: Sure, I think a lot of things. I mean, one, just the value of hard work. I think, you know, my whole family have always been real hard workers, and I think that, you know, none of them, it's not like any of them had wealth to start or really much of anything to start. So what they have achieved through their own determination and their own hard work. Secondly, I think thinking about putting people first. And the businesses they created, they were all incredibly focused on their teams and the people that worked for them. And you see that pay off in huge loyalty dividends. My father still works with many, many of the same people he worked with in 1970. Wow. And or their sons and daughters who have joined the company over the decades. Tremendous amount of loyalty borne out, I think, by this real focus on the team, this real focus on putting the team first and putting other people first. Third, I think a long-term perspective, they neither my grandparents nor my father started a company to get rich. As a matter of fact, money and compensation has always sort of been the last thing on their minds. They started a business to build something great, and, you know, they did well enough, thankfully, that they could have a lifestyle, which was nice for us. But it was never about getting rich. It was never about making money. It was always about building a great company and building a great business with a team of people that you admired and respected. And all three of those lessons were very profound for me as a young child.
0: I will say that is one of the common denominators and common threads with just about every guest we've had, Michelle, is that none of them that I can remember, very few if any, went into business for the money. I mean, sure, everybody wants to make money, but what we're saying here is that they were focused, they had a passion, a drive to make a difference. Am I correct?
22: I think that's right, and I think it goes back to the conversation we had about passion. You know, the thing about money is it's nice, but you internalize it very quickly, no matter where you're at. So if I go turn, you know, to one of my best employees and say, okay, I'm going to give you a 10% raise or even a 20% raise, or let's be outrageous and say a 50% raise, mm-hmm. that person will be very excited, I'm sure, but they will have internalized that number and internalized their compensation within a matter of weeks. And it doesn't produce or engender long-term loyalty, in my opinion. I think what produces long-term loyalty for all of us is passion about what we're doing, the belief that we can make a difference, the belief that we can build something great, that we work with people who we learn from and admire and respect. And I think the mission-driven companies, I think, do very well over the course of time.
0: I'll tell you what I find fascinating. You grew up in New York. Howard Schultz grew up in New York. Howard Schultz, obviously the chairman of Starbucks.
22: Sure.
0: You took the ability, and this again is for our excuse me, for the students and young people or anyone out there who may possibly have excusitis for why they wouldn't be successful, get rid of that stuff. Here you have a lady, Michelle Peluso, who learned and was inspired by her parents and grandparents doing the right thing. Then we had Howard Schultz, who learned from his father, really got abused from his employers, who did all the wrong things to his father. He was sick. They didn't have health insurance for him. They didn't treat him right. And that inspired Howard Schultz to do the right thing when he went into business. Here we have Michelle Peluso, the president and CEO of Travelocity, who was inspired by the right thing. The point I'm making, I don't care what your experiences are in life, everybody really starts out equally if you have that drive and passion. Am I correct?
22: Well, I think that's right. You know, I remember once speaking. I was down in the White House when I was working there and speaking to some people, and we had this really interesting conversation about how if you had horrible circumstances growing up, and look, I ran the Big Brother Big Sister program when I was in college, and one of the young men is still almost like family to me. His three children are my godkids, and so I certainly have a lot of experience with young people who have grown up in really horrific circumstances. Mm-hmm. But I think the question that you have to ask yourself is who do I become next, and do I take this experience and let it hold me hostage and keep me down my entire life?
0: Excellent.
22: Or I take this experience and do I turn it into something positive? I think if you've had horrible circumstances, and I know how hard it can be from observing people closely and caring about people who have been through tremendously hard times, the thing that's really powerful is to be able to say, you know, look, the bad circumstances got my childhood, but it's not going to get my whole life. I'm not going to be a slave and held hostage to the set of experiences I had when I was young. I am going to take that and turn that into something positive, turn that into a lesson on how not to do things, how I want my life to be different.
0: I just love that attitude. And, you know, folks, we go back and say every time, and we hear it time and time again, that every setback in life, every tough time, every time you're knocked down, there is a seed of opportunity in that lesson that is more powerful than the negative part of getting knocked down, that can propel you to become more successful. And we get back, and Michelle's really imparting great words of wisdom. This is awesome. Michelle, we get back, want to talk a little bit more about after you got through school. I know you went to the Wharton School. I know you're involved with helping people with bridges. We're going to talk about a lot of things you did and how you finally transitioned into your own business that one day got a call, or you called them, Travelocity. Ladies and gentlemen, Michelle Peluso, an outstanding CEO, president and CEO of Travelocity. You're on Legends of Success. We'll be back right after this.
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24: God loves you and has an awesome plan for your life. 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The Bible says the wages of sin is death, but the gift of God is eternal life through Jesus Christ our Lord. Say this with me from your heart and out loud to make heaven your home. Father, I turn from my sin. I receive Jesus Christ as my Savior and my Lord. Fill me with your Holy Spirit. I am yours. 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Have a wonderful day.
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18: Clouds thickening as the next system approaches. Some shower activity developing in places this afternoon. Look for temperatures in the upper 70s to lower range in the 80s. Tonight, a steadier rain at times. Otherwise, just some lighter showers. Lows will be in the low and mid 60s by morning. And it looks like Sunday, early showers to some sunshine with highs in the lower 80s in the afternoon. From Stormwatch 9 Weather Center, I'm meteorologist Kevin Skorupa.
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0: Travelocity is one of the most successful online businesses ever. And today, we have the president and CEO, Michelle Peluso, with us. Michelle, going over a fascinating story. You gave us the overview of Travelocity as it exists today. We went back to your childhood, found out some of your inspirations. What about going through your teen years? There must have been a couple of things also that influenced you and would prove invaluable later on in life.
22: That's right, John. When I was in high school, I don't know if I should say I was fortunate or if I was just I pathetically begged and begged and begged, but I was able to go at the age of 15 to the former Soviet Union, and really during the Cold War, this was 1987, 86, 87, one of the two, and I was going with a group of media professionals who had been invited by, there was a sort of a joint invitation between Gorbachev and Reagan to really understand how the media was influencing individuals in each country's perceptions of the other. Mm. And I sort of begged the group to take me, that they needed a student representative and I should definitely be the one. And a few weeks before they left, they allowed me to go, which was, and then of course I had to break the news to my parents that I was about to head off, miss 3 weeks of school, head off to Russia on my own at the age of 15, and I needed to borrow $3,000 to get there.
0: Wow.
22: And, you know, my parents, to their terrific credit, gave me, you know, allowed me to go, which was wonderful. You know, I think while I was there, it was very formative in a couple ways. One, the experience of seeing how the economy was affecting social justice, the political situation, that was pretty profound, because it was obvious that there were all sorts of ramifications of borders that were less, that were more porous than ever before. You know, the teens in Russia knew Madonna, and you know, these images and the economy, they wanted to buy denim jeans, and so all these things started to influence how people perceived their own situation and what they wanted from their own country. The second thing I think was, I just felt so profoundly fortunate to be able to be there and to talk to so many Russian teens, and frankly felt humbled by all that I hadn't thought of before and all that I didn't know. And so I came back really intent on starting a nonprofit to bring young people from around the world together to discuss issues of global importance to young people and how we might think about these things differently and what we might learn from each other. And so that led to me and some friends, and with great support from one of my uncles, starting a nonprofit called A New Generation for Peace, where we brought students from around the world together. And it was a great experience, of course, just to broaden my horizons, but also to learn some of the rudimentary skills that, you know, I needed to learn to become a good business person.
0: Well, and at what age is this?
22: I was 15.
0: That's pretty outrageous. I mean, did you always see yourself as thinking ahead or striving for something larger than what you were grasping?
22: Well, I think at the time, it's funny. I guess I'm somebody who has, when I have conviction about something, it's really hard to slow me down. And so,
0: I would never,
22: you know,
0: tell.
22: I guess I walked away from that situation. I just felt, gosh, I am so fortunate to have had this situation, and my horizons have been so expanded by this travel opportunity that I got to do something about it. Why can't lots of people have this experience? Why can't we raise funding and bring lots of young people together to have the experience that I had? And you know, wouldn't that be a shame if I just left it with, wow, this is a great experience for me, and left it there? So I don't think it wasn't really a desire to create a business. I you know, that stuff was secondary. The fact that I learned a lot about starting a business was really secondary. What was compelling and just, you know, almost, I was sort of monstrously devoted to the notion that this experience changed my life and other people should have this experience, and I can fundraise and I can bring people together so they can have the same experience. And, you know, as I said, when I am convictious about something, when I'm passionate about something, I can be a bit of a bull in a china shop.
0: Well, it still goes back to the common denominator. You want to make a difference and improve people's lives.
22: That's right. You know, and maybe it goes back to what I said earlier, which is I do realize that I was very fortunate. It's not like we had a lot of money or anything like that, but I had two terrific parents and a wonderful family that was very supportive, and not everybody gets that opportunity. And so,
0: sure.
22: You know, it feels like with that comes a lot of obligation, a lot of responsibility to do, at, you know, more than my fair share.
0: Well, there's no question that if you're blessed to receive, you really have a moral and ethical obligation to give back, especially helping others who are in trouble due to no fault of their own.
22: That's right.
0: Speaking of being fortunate, I see you went to the Wharton School. I was honored to be the moderator of the economic forum that they had. And that was talk about being a little nervous. I was definitely nervous in front of that crowd. But when I see, even when you were going to Wharton, you were involved in an organization called Bridges, again, trying to help people. Tell us about Bridges just for a moment.
22: Sure. Bridges was really the big brother, big sister corollary on University of Pennsylvania's campus. And Michael Milken actually had given funding for it. And we worked with students on Penn's campus who would commit to doing long-term mentoring while they were students at Penn of young people, particularly from Sayre Middle School in West Philadelphia. Mm-hmm. And Sayre is an extremely extremely economically disadvantaged school. I mean, kids have to walk through metal detectors when they go to their fifth grade class each day.
0: Wow.
22: And I became, you know, I was president, I guess, 3 of my 4 years of the organization, and devoted about 30-plus hours a week, which, you know, to find that time as a college student is not particularly easy.
0: Sure.
22: But it was my real passion. I just had such a huge admiration and love of the children in the program and making sure that they had great mentors and that we had ongoing activities and that we could show them consistently. This wasn't about come take kids bowling once a year. This, you had to make a several-year commitment to the young person you were going to mentor.
0: What I like about this, Michelle, is that, and I'm sorry to cut you off, we're just about to run out a little bit of time here, but what I like about this, and we'll pick up, is that all through your life, and maybe some of the listeners are saying, what does this have to do about business? Well, folks, what I'm talking about here, what we're demonstrating, is that it's the fiber of an entrepreneur, the great entrepreneurs in America, who want to make a difference in people's lives. I know we sound redundant, but they're always looking for ways to give back. Am I correct that that is so important, Michelle?
22: Well, I think that's right. And I think if you're somebody who's a passionate, convictious person, it can translate into the work you do in the community. It should certainly translate into your academic work, and it most absolutely translates into being a great entrepreneur.
0: I love it. Folks, we get right back. We're going to get into how Michelle created her first business, built it up to a respectable amount of success, and then somehow she gets the call, or she made the call. I don't even know the answer. We'll find out with Travelocity. 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
11: So I was asked to tell you what's new at Old Man's Junk, so I figured I'd be comfortable while I did it. Put my Speedo on, sat out on the deck to catch some rays, and listened to Google Mograss, American Farmer. We let the wife do the work. We have new help at Old Man's Junk. PJ, the old man's granddaughter. PJ will be there Thursday, Friday, Saturdays, slinging $2 hot dogs, chili dogs, hamburgers, sausage, and steak sub. She is learning the ropes on how to be grumpy. On Saturdays, the old man might show up to make pizzas. Then again, he might not. But take a chance on him. They're only $12. We have a lounge to eat in. The lounge chairs were built from material from Old Man's Woodshed. Speaking of the woodshed, that is full of reasonably priced lumber. The store is full of quality junk and antiques. I caught him and his family taking stuff from one of my jobs in Sunapee. They have high-class junk over there. Well, I can't seem to get Google's attention to make me dinner, so I guess I'll have to go get a hot dog at the best restaurant in Goshen. I'll see you there at Old Man's Junk.
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0: Yes, I'll tell you, folks, this hour is going fast. We're getting so much wisdom from our guest today, Michelle Peluzzo, the president and CEO of Travelocity. Michelle, before we took a break, you went to the Wharton School at University of Pennsylvania. What's the most important lesson as an entrepreneur that you pulled out of going to Wharton?
22: Well, I think there's a few, but expecting excellence of yourself, maybe that's high on the list. I think, you know, a place like Wharton, you're surrounded by really tremendous professors and students. And for me, coming from a pretty rural area and rural background in high school, it was just terrific to be in a very diverse environment, which I just thrived on, and to be surrounded by people who expected excellence.
0: Yeah, there's no room for status quo.
22: Absolutely not.
0: Yeah, that goes along with being an entrepreneur, too. No one puts up with the status quo. Well, you went from Wharton, and then you go to Oxford for your master's?
22: Yes, that's right. I won a scholarship to Oxford.
0: Unbelievable. So now you're at Oxford. And then while you're at Oxford, I think you left and you worked for Boston Consulting. Is that correct?
22: After I graduated from Oxford, I went to the Boston Consulting Group in their New York office.
0: And
22: I spent 2 years in New York and 1 year in London.
0: And tell the folks what Boston Consulting did. What was their core operations?
22: Boston Consulting Group is one of the most prestigious strategy consulting firms in the world. So they're a very global strategy consulting firm, and they do consulting work for major companies all around the world.
0: And then you're a fellow. That's kind of a contradiction in terms, but you're a fellow with the White House. How do you feel being called a fellow?
22: Yes, I was a White House fellow and in 1998-99, and I also served as senior advisor to the Secretary of Labor, and I could tell you I'd rather be called a fellow than a White House intern.
0: Very good. Maybe they'll call you a fella. How's that? Well, but then Boston Consulting keeps calling you back, and tell us what happened, and off goes Site 59 somehow.
22: Sure. Boston Consulting Group, also known as BCG, called several times when I was in Washington and suggested I come back. And I was very interested in doing that because I'd really loved the experience I had. But I wanted to do something entrepreneurial. I figured if I was ever going to try, it was the right time to take a risk. And so some friends and I were talking about what we might do. And BCG said, well, listen, we're coming up with some ideas. Come spend a weekend with us. If any of them seem interesting, we can give you some seed money to go off and start it. I went, spent time, and BCG had been thinking about the idea for Site 59. At the time, it was last-minute everything, but I liked the last-minute travel kernel of the idea.
0: Mm-hmm.
22: And after my stint in the White House, I went over and started the company with a group of friends that I would say people told me it was a terrible idea to start a company with friends, but been the most rewarding experience of my life.
0: You're on Legends of Success. We'll be back right after this.
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4: Thank you.
5: That's amazing. Now, you were at Ground Zero when the planes hit?
4: That's right. Our office was located two blocks to the east of Ground Zero.
5: You were there that day?
4: Yes.
5: How did that affect you?
4: Well, I mean, I think it affected everybody tremendously. I was actually walking to work and saw this huge gaping hole and then called our chief operating officer, who had just gotten out of the subway at a World Trade Center. Mm. And the two of us were trying to figure out what happened and whether it was the commuter plane or what was going on. At the time, obviously, it was early and very unclear. A paper ticket actually fluttered to her feet, and she saw that it was a commercial airline. And at that point, she was two blocks from the office, and she raced to the office, and I raced towards back home because I was closer to home to get out an all-page alert for the staff to not come in. And between us, we got we got in contact. We actually couldn't reach our last employee until about 9 that night because he was trapped in the subway station underneath, and it was one of the people who ended up, I think, walking back towards the New Jersey side to get out. But it was very horrendously challenging. You know, people saw things they shouldn't have seen.
5: Sure.
4: Our business, plummeted in revenue. Nobody wanted to buy last-minute spontaneous travel. We went from burning $200,000 a month to burning $1 million a month. We only had $2 million in the bank.
5: Oh.
4: Our investors started to freak out. You know, we had to call off all acquisition conversations. So it was a very, very challenging time for us. The flip side is, you know, we emerged a much, much, you know, stronger team from it all and a very united group of people that ultimately, you know, by March, we were almost double the revenue we had been in August and we were profitable, which was ahead of our initial plan. So it was
5: unbelievable.
4: A testament to teamwork.
5: Wow. Now, that's the first I've heard that. I had no clue you went through that. I'm just amazed. And so what was the most difficult transition? I don't mean to skip over that lightly. I mean, that's a very important date. But what was the most, in interest of time, what was the most difficult challenge going from an 80-person privately held company to this big organization that, by the way, in the next couple of years, I think you doubled and tripled in revenue?
4: That's right. And you know, that's a very important point and a very important question, because I think a lot of entrepreneurs don't end up scaling if they're acquired by a bigger company and grow into the bigger company. And I think one of the things is they believe that the things that they held dear, the values that they held dear as an entrepreneur, can't be translated into big companies. So, when I ran an 80-person company, we had Monday morning staff meeting. Everybody sat on the floor. You know, we were one office, one room. We all sat on the floor and had our Monday morning staff meeting. It was really easy to communicate. Now that I run a 5,000-person company with employees all around the world, obviously we can't all sit on the floor on Monday morning and talk about what's going on. But I can take that same value, which I hold so dear, which is communication,
5: mm-hmm.
4: and transparency, and use it in different ways. So I write a weekly email to all staff and let them know how we're doing. I have I don't have an office. I sit out in any office that I'm using. So if I'm in our Dallas

0: Texas office or a New York or a London office, I sit with everybody. We don't have offices. We have, you know, we're all in open space.
1: Mm-hmm.
0: I respond to any employee who asks me a question within 24 hours, and the whole team knows that I have a 24/7 commitment to employee responses.
1: Mm.
0: I do brown bag lunches each every other week in whatever office I'm in that junior people come and tell me what's on their mind, and we talk about how the business is doing. We do quarterly meetings in all of our offices to share where we're at and where we're headed, including some by video conference for our remote offices.
1: So I think it's
0: really critical if you are an entrepreneur and you want to stay with a company that's acquiring you, or you want to grow into a big company. Think about those values, but then think about how the means can change and need to change when you're in a bigger organization.
1: And the last piece of advice that for the end of the show here, Michelle, young people starting out, students getting out of school, graduating, what advice do you have for them who are really challenged with how they're going to move forward?
0: More than anything else, prioritize working for people who, so more than compensation, more than job title, more than location, more than industry, prioritize working for people who will make you better. So people who you think are talented, whose integrity you think is outstanding, prioritize working for those kind of people, because I guarantee you your career will advance by leaps and bounds, and your knowledge base and your wisdom will advance by leaps and bounds if you're surrounded by exceptionally talented people. So far more important than compensation, than title, than location, than industry, I think it's working and being surrounded by super talented people.
1: Michelle, we could go another hour. We'd love to have you come back sometime. We just thank you so much for being with us today.
0: My pleasure, John, and thank you to all of you who are listening.
1: Folks, I also want to thank our friend Allison Briggs, who helped assist in setting up this interview today with Michelle, our team at Legends of Success, Michael Parks, and, of course, each and every week, the intelligent and beautiful Billy Resnick. And most of all, thank you for staying with us each week. And by the way, next time we're going to ask Michelle, when do you sleep? I have no idea when she sleeps. Thanks. You've been listening to Legends of Success. I'm John Resnick. We'll see you next week.
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4: More strikes. I'm Paul Stevens, Fox News. The U.S. conducting another successful night of strikes on Iran, now the 7th night in a row.
5: U.S. forces are pounding the Iranians, cutting off the Iranian port of Bandar Abbas in the process, striking road and rail bridges also. And this is all in an effort to foil Tehran's loose and weakening grip on the Strait of Hormuz. The airstrikes also toppling a large white surveillance tower in Iran's southernmost city of Chabahar. It's on a key trade route for landlocked neighboring Afghanistan. Now, CENTCOM says that structure was part of the IRGC's maritime surveillance network used to track and target commercial vessels transiting the Strait of Hormuz.
4: And that's Fox's Kevin Cork. The U.S. taking out 6 bridges and Iranian media reporting over a half dozen casualties. Meantime, 2 outgoing GOP Senate members who recently lost their primary bids, now breaking ranks, delivering a sharp rebuke to President Trump following that primetime address Thursday on election security.
6: During a Friday discussion at the Aspen Security Forum in Colorado, both Louisiana's Bill Cassidy and Texas's John Cornyn said the president's remarks missed the point. Senator Cornyn didn't understand the focus on events from 6 years ago.
7: Frankly, as a member of the Senate Intelligence Committee, there wasn't a whole lot new.
6: Senator Cassidy said people are more concerned about other issues.
3: We should be talking about what matters to the people around the kitchen table. And right now they can't afford their health care, their housing, their groceries, or the gasoline.
6: In his Thursday night speech, the president claimed that starting in 2020, China compromised U.S. election data, and that evidence was hidden from him. He's calling for investigations. Kevin Ureski, Fox News.
4: And Senators Cassidy and Cornyn were both unseated in recent primaries. 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
0: Welcome into the Legal Exchange with Todd Lutsky. I'm Susan Powers, a financial advisor with the Armstrong Advisory Group, and I'm joined by Todd Lutsky, a partner with the law firm of Cushing & Dolan with a master's in taxation. Welcome, Todd. How are you today?
13: I am never better. You?
0: I'm great, thank you. What do you have for us this week?
13: A couple of things. We've got a Massachusetts, how about that? We're sticking around here.
0: Nice.
13: A Supreme Court case dealing with liens. Medicaid liens, a lifetime lien, an at-death lien, estate recovery, how long do you have to file your lien? If you file late, does Massachusetts still win? How does the MUPC, Massachusetts Uniform Probate Code, work? All that stuff is going to be addressed in here, along with lots of lessons on applying for Medicaid.
0: Mm.
13: And lastly, a real life story. This is one where the family came in. They're 75 and 79 years old, and they came in after they had already spent $150,000 on the nursing home because they were told by the nursing home that they were ineligible for Medicaid because they had too many assets.
0: Ugh.
13: Can you imagine?
0: Yep, I can.
13: Folks,
0: we've seen it time and time again.
13: I told them, yes, you have a lot of assets, but you're a married couple and you have a healthy spouse, and there's a lot of last-minute things we can do with the different kinds of assets you have, countable versus non-countable assets. I bet they didn't tell you that. They didn't tell you how you can transfer assets to spouses, how you can buy annuities mm-hmm. to protect assets for the healthy spouse, to prevent spousal impoverishment. I mean, folks.
0: No, what they told them is, we'll help you apply for free just as soon as you spend down all of your
13: all
0: assets,
13: your money.
0: Right?
13: So, folks, I will explain to you what we did for this family and how we got them eligible for Medicaid, even though there was no planning done. But, folks, I'm here to tell you about this guide for the month, Unlocking the Power of Medicaid Irrevocable Trust, so that you wouldn't have to deal with these last-minute techniques. Yes, they're there. And same thing with the Massachusetts case I'm going to talk about. We don't have to deal with estate recovery and liens. Why? Because when you put things in these irrevocable trusts, they avoid estate recovery. They avoid having liens placed on them. And they explain to you once and for all how irrevocable trust works in a nice question and answer format so that you will finally determine for yourself whether you like them or not, whether you feel like you've given up too much control or not. Talks about living there, talks about selling houses, investing money, talks about the gift tax issues, the income tax issues, how you don't have any adverse income tax issues with these trusts. Many people think you do. 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Okay, back to this Massachusetts Supreme Court case. So in January of 2008, Mason entered a nursing home, and Medicaid covered his care till he died in August of 2008, so mm-hmm. not overly long. MassHealth in May of 2008, makes sense, placed a lien because this is a lifetime lien, because he's still living, because they determined that he could not return home, so they placed a lien on the house. The lien was on this Yarmouth home.
0: Mm-hmm.
13: Well, he ended up dying without a will. No planning at all, so he died intestate. The property was never sold. Fast forward to June of 2017.
0: Wow. Wait, 2008?
13: Yeah.
0: Wow.
13: June 2017. Yep. Finally, Mary Ellen files a petition for probate. Wow. July 20th, 2018, the PR is appointed and the bond is approved. In August of 2018, within a month, MassHealth files a notice of claim and a death lien, an at-death lien. Remember, there's mm-hmm. a lifetime lien and a death lien. Okay. September 27th, 2021, the property is sold, finally.
0: Wow.
13: And the money is held in escrow. The PR files a claim to strike the state's, both MassHealth's lien and claim against the estate. The trial court granted the motion. The lien, they said, is not applicable. Why? Because the property was not sold during life. That's the lifetime lien. It expires. Mm. And the claim against the estate, although he died before the effective date of the MUPC, the Mass Uniform Probate Code, the three-year rule applies. The three-year rule meaning you got to file a claim within 3 years.
1: You snooze, you lose.
13: That applied because it believed that it was retroactive. Remember, he died before the effective date of the MUPC. But this court believed that the MUPC three-year rule was retroactive and applied to this case, barring the claim.
1: So that was a new rule that was with the new MUPCs.
13: Right. 3 years from death. Right? Yeah. You didn't file. You're way beyond that. Well, the SJC decided that the lifetime lien must expire at death. So they affirmed the lower court on the lifetime lien. I agree with that.
1: Yeah.
13: They reversed on the MUPC issue, stating that it's the retroactivity of the three-year rule does not apply.
1: Right.
13: It was only prospective after 2012.
1: Mm-hmm.
13: Therefore, the old 50-year rule continued to apply, and MassHealth can recover from the sale proceeds of the property.
1: Which sounds right, unfortunately.
13: Sounds right. I mean, and that's if that's the rule, that's
1: years.
13: The rule. Yeah, they had a 50-year rule.
1: Wow.
13: So we're happy about the MUPC.
1: We're happy about the three-year rule, right?
13: Yeah, it's a much better rule. So that's a little bit about, you know, people think all these things that happen, like how does all this work? Look, here's how it works. It doesn't go away just because you go crawl under a rock and don't sell the house.
1: Right. You ignore things.
13: It doesn't work, folks. It's going to come out when you really try to sell the house, because the buyer's attorney is going to discover all the lien problems and he can't transfer a good title to the seller the buyer.
1: With the rules currently, even if you waited 5 years to sell it, they would have already put their lien on. If they put their lien on within 3 years, then it's stuck.
13: Yeah, you just got to put the lien on.
1: Yeah.
13: So that's the difference, folks. Lots of stuff going on here. What can we learn from this? Well, procrastination never helps. This guy died without a will. He didn't have anything in place.
1: Mm-hmm.
13: I mean, at least if he had a trust in place. Look, here he had nothing, right? If they had thrown this Yarmouth property in a trust, it would have avoided probate. There would have been no liens. It would have been protecting the assets from the nursing home up front. There's no way to put a lien on the property once it's in the trust. You wouldn't have had to worry about a lifetime lien or a death lien or anything,
1: mm-hmm.
13: or any probate. So it would have just been in the trust. Now, remember, why do they put the lifetime lien on? Well, it can be non-countable, but they're going to put the lien on it, remember? It's non-countable but lienable, because if you decide to sell it during life, they want to get paid back.
1: Mm-hmm.
13: Sometimes kids get tired of maintaining the property, paying the real estate taxes, the utilities. Oh, we'll just sell it. Bad idea. There's a capital gain probably due, and you're going to have to pay the state back
1: because
13: there's a lifetime lien. However, as we've said before, the lien is your friend because at least it's, you know, probably it's running up at maybe 50% the rate of private pay.
1: Mm-hmm.
13: So having this lifetime lien or even a lien during life doesn't matter. It's helpful in this case. So what's going on here? What's this three-year rule? The new three-year rule is, again, you have 3 years after death to place a lien on the property. However, this person died before 2012. 50-year rule.
1: 50 years. That's crazy.
13: Now, why are these trusts, these Medicaid irrevocable trusts, so important? Not only are they avoiding probate and protecting assets from the nursing home, but, you know, the liens don't apply. You could have the property. You could sell the house during your life. It's a grantor trust. You could. You don't have to worry about not selling. If the kids want to sell, the money goes in the trust. The money then is protected.
1: Yeah.
13: It doesn't reset the 5-year waiting period. It doesn't do any of that. So you have so much more flexibility
1: and
13: with
1: control.
13: 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And if you decide not to sell it, you still get a step up in basis and you can eliminate, you know, your capital gain.
1: Mm-hmm.
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1: Welcome back into The Legal Exchange with Todd Lutsky. 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Where are we headed now, Todd?
13: We're not going anywhere.
1: All right.
13: We're doing a real life story.
1: Okay, perfect.
13: I got the that's a case. It's just
1: staying in Massachusetts twice in a row.
13: It's a real case.
1: It's the summer. Yeah. I'm tired. I don't want to travel. So I'm glad we're staying here.
13: Yeah. I shouldn't say that. They're all real cases. It's just this one was one that we actually had to deal with.
1: Yeah.
13: So we got a husband and wife. They're 75 husband, 79 wife. They have three kids. Wife is now in the nursing home. This is when the family comes in.
1: Mm-hmm.
13: Wife's in the nursing home for about a year. They explained to me that they were told that they would not be eligible, never be eligible for Medicaid because they had too many assets. So they've already spent about $150,000 on the nursing home.
1: They were told that by the nursing home?
13: Didn't say, but I suspect.
1: Yeah.
13: The assets were a home worth about $900,000. Husband's IRA worth about $500,000. Wife's IRA down to $200,000 because they spent $150,000.
1: Mm-hmm.
13: And an investment account of about $400,000. Well, you might be listening saying that's a lot of assets. Oh, and
1: it
13: they
1: is.
13: Had a term life insurance policy on the wife worth about $500,000.
1: Mm-hmm.
13: Remember, term life insurance has no cash surrender value.
1: Yep.
13: Okay. Well, at least they spent money from her IRA.
1: Right.
13: Which is helpful because it's tax deductible because you're paying medical expenses. So
1: mm-hmm.
13: a little helpful there.
1: Not coming out completely tax-free, but pretty darn close.
13: Yeah, true. Okay, now remember, do not listen to other folks telling you things. That's what
1: the
13: you were saying.
1: Nursing home is not your friend.
13: That's right, Susan. Just private pay. Don't do that. If they tell you that, don't just private pay. Seek out legal help before you spend the money. Now, in this case, at least they're seeking out legal help after they
1: yeah.
13: were aggravated a little bit because they spent $150,000. So they're now, I'm going to tell them, they are eligible now for Medicaid. And they would have been $150,000 sooner.
1: Mm.
13: The $150,000 isn't what makes them eligible. So I wanted to just lay out that fact pattern for you.
1: It's a sad fact pattern.
13: Send the message that, you know, don't, even if you've done no planning, don't just try to apply for Medicaid on your own. Seek out some help and see if there's last minute planning. But my overall advice is call and get this guide, Unlocking the Power of Irrevocable Medicaid Trust. Why? Because advanced planning versus last minute planning, advanced planning, way better.
1: Mm-hmm.
13: 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Okay, folks, I'm going to run through some tips and lessons here for you. 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Because again, that year of paying is not what made them eligible for Medicaid when they walked in my office. They are eligible for Medicaid before that.
1: Right.
13: Even though there's a lot of assets here. So let's run through those assets. The home, that was $900,000. Non-countable. Non-lienable.
1: Because there's a healthy spouse?
13: Healthy spouse. Doesn't even matter the value. The home could have any unlimited value, non-lienable, non-countable. Transfer the house 100% to the healthy spouse. Why? Because transfers between spouses are permissible, and that house is off the table.
1: Nice.
13: That's $900,000 of their total assets. Okay. Well, we got some money left. What do we got? We got $500,000 life insurance policy.
1: Mm.
13: There's no cash surrender value on that. Oh, transfers between spouses are permissible. Let's transfer the ownership over to the husband.
1: Mm-hmm.
13: It was on the wife, remember? Transfer the ownership to the husband. Now, the husband's going to have to continue to make premium payments because sure. it's a term policy. It's okay. He's going to have money to do it.
1: Mm-hmm.
13: And he's going to get $500,000 when she passes away.
1: Yep.
13: So you change the beneficiary to make sure it's the husband, make the owner the husband. The transfer between spouses is permissible. And even if it wasn't, the value of what you're transferring today is zero.
1: Yep.
13: Remember, there's no cash surrender value with term insurance. Home run, take the insurance. So now we've saved $900,000 and $500,000. And we're going down the list. What's next? Well, we have an IRA, plus we have investment accounts. Well, these are all countable assets. So we've gone through the kind of non-countable assets already. Now we're in the countable world. Yeah, those are all countable. What do we got? About $1.2 million. Now, the amount a community spouse can keep today is around $150,000. Mm-hmm. I'm just going to throw that out there and call it $2,000 for the sixth spouse.
1: Yeah.
13: So you can back out about $152,000 from the $1,000,002, right? It's rounded down. So you bring that down to about $1,050,000 left. Okay. All right. So we backed that out. You got about $1,050,000. Call it $1,000,000 for easy numbers for us. Well, now you're still over.
1: It's a lot
13: assets.
1: Of money.
13: Yeah. So you'd still be denied. Now, and this is important. You'd still be denied at that point because you haven't met the financial eligibility.
1: Mm-hmm.
13: The financial eligibility is the community spouse is allowed to keep the house and 150.
1: Yep.
13: And the sixth spouse is allowed to keep two.
1: So what do you do with them?
13: But we've got about $1,000,000 kicking around. What are we going to do? Well, some of that's in the IRA. Mm-hmm. Her IRA is only about $200,000. I'm going to transfer that to him. Why? Because you're allowed.
1: So you're going to withdraw it.
13: Yeah.
1: Pay the taxes.
13: Pay the tax. On $200,000, I'd pay the tax every day.
1: Okay. So now it's after-tax money, non-retirement money.
13: Correct.
1: Okay.
13: Throw it in the bank account. But I'm going to pay the tax because, again, I'm losing $16,000, $17,000 a month if I don't.
1: Right.
13: So, and I'm going to give it to the healthy spouse. So we do that. Then I'm going to take his annuity,
1: his IRA,
13: of $500,000.
1: Yep.
13: And I'm going to buy a separate annuity inside his IRA.
1: Okay.
13: So as not to liquidate the whole IRA and pay a huge income tax on at
1: so
13: the time we're trying to apply.
1: So that'll come out over several years.
13: Yeah, it'll come out over. I can make that pay out over a long period of time, his mm-hmm. life expectancy.
1: Okay.
13: But that leaves another $500,000, $600,000 or so that we need to deal with.
1: Mm-hmm.
13: Okay, we're going to buy another annuity for the husband.
1: A non-retirement one, an after-tax.
13: An after-tax non-retirement annuity. And remember, the Dermody case was a Supreme Court case here in Massachusetts that allows, really blessed these annuities. So I know they're going to work. And what's going to happen is when I buy this annuity, you know, you go through an insurance company, so they're guaranteed, they're protected. And when you buy this annuity, you're converting that $600,000 of excess resources,
1: the assets,
13: into an income stream. So basically, and we want to do it over as short a time as we can. So
1: yep.
13: Find as short a time as you can.
1: So probably 5 years.
13: Yeah, maybe you get a little less, but let's say five. And remember, it can't be longer than the life expectancy of the annuitant, in this case the husband, but it can be shorter.
1: Mm.
13: And as long as it comes out monthly and doesn't exceed that term limit, you've now converted that asset to an income stream, and now we are financially eligible for Medicaid.
1: Wow.
13: And we've saved, really, all the assets.
1: A lot.
13: Folks, that's last-minute planning. We can avoid last-minute planning for the most part by calling and getting this guide, Unlocking the Power of Medicaid Irrevocable Trusts. Question and answers is the way it's put together. You will know how it works. 866-848-5699 or our website legalexchangeshow.com. You can download it there.
1: You've been listening to Todd Lutsky, a partner with the law firm of Cushing and Dolan. I'm Susan Powers, a financial advisor with the Armstrong Advisory Group, and Todd will be answering your listener questions when we return to the Legal Exchange with Todd Lutsky.
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24: 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Cushing & Dolan's new guide, Unlocking the Power of Irrevocable Medicaid Trusts, explains how these trusts can help protect certain assets from the cost of long-term care while still allowing you to maintain important rights and flexibility. 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Inside, you'll also find information about how these trusts work, what types of assets may be appropriate to transfer, and why the details matter when it comes to protecting what you've built. Get your free guide today. 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That's 866-848-5699. Or you can request it online at LegalExchangeShow.com. The proceeding was paid for and the views expressed are solely those of Cushing & Dolan. Cushing & Dolan and or Armstrong Advisory may contact you offering legal or investment services. Cushing & Dolan and Armstrong Advisory do not endorse each other and are not affiliated. 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Once again, here's Todd Lutsky and Susan Powers.
1: Welcome back, Todd. I have a few questions from listeners for you. First question comes from Dawn in Catuit, Mass., and Dawn writes, "My wife and I are in our early 80s and have two children. We own several rental properties, one of which my daughter lives in. We'd like to treat our son and daughter equally, but want to make sure our daughter receives the house she lives in. We've put off doing any planning and are afraid it might be too late to protect our assets given our ages. Should we pick two equal value properties and deed one to each of our kids now?"
13: Okay, I'm going to answer this question very simply. No, let's move on.
1: There should be a button for that. No.
13: So no, gifting is not the answer. But of course, we need to explain and give you alternatives and help you understand, you know, really why. What you're trying to do, which is why they call lawyers counselors. See, I figured this out. We're counseling. So the first thing is it's not too late. You're in your 80s. And hey, it doesn't matter. However old you are, you're healthy enough at this point. Do it. Put together, you know, trusts. I don't know which kind. I'm going to assume that you're maybe worth less than $4 million or $5 million and maybe a Medicaid irrevocable trust. I'll put together two of those so that you can protect these assets for them. I mean, ultimately, if you want this daughter who's living in the property to get this property, I would think an irrevocable trust might be in order so that the nursing home doesn't take it in case you get sick. So, again, not knowing their whole estate, I would say two irrevocable trusts, assuming they're over $2 million in assets. And we'll take their houses, put it in there, take some real money, investment accounts, put it in there, etc. Okay, we got our plan. We got more going on here. That's going to create the five-year waiting period. It's this equal treatment problem that they have. Setting it up, not the problem. Now, I must caution anybody who wants to start giving a particular asset to a particular child. Can you? Absolutely. There's no right or wrong answer. When doing it, though, you might need to, and I'd say might, but probably more often than not, you're going to need to consider unequal treatment for your children. It's oftentimes hard to equalize because assets grow at different rates and you
1: right,
13: don't
1: especially
13: know.
1: Especially real estate.
13: Yeah. You don't know who's going to, you know, how that's going to work. Can you? Perhaps. So, yes, I would say pick another asset, another house that's as close to equal value as you can, mm-hmm. and say in your document, upon our deaths, allocate property XYZ to a share for the benefit of daughter. Mm-hmm. And by the way, put or any replacement property in case you sell it.
1: Okay.
13: You know, and allocate property ABC to son, if that's where mm-hmm. you want it to go, or any replacement property. And oftentimes I go out of my way to say, and or maybe the proceeds from the sale in case you don't
1: right.
13: buy something else, you still want her to have yeah. the money that she would have got mm-hmm. from that. So put that into the language, into the trust. And then you could simply say everything else equally. But if you do that, again, might not be equal. Or you could put a little language in the trust that says balance of the assets goes equally, but before we do that, you have to look at the value of the two properties. And let's say they're off by $100,000. Mm-hmm. Then the one who got the more valuable home by $100,000, you would take and have a formula that says allocate the difference to the child who has less.
1: So you could give $100,000 to the son if the daughter's house was worth more.
13: Correct.
1: Got it.
13: And then you have language that says the balance goes equally to the kids.
1: Mm-hmm.
13: And then whatever other language you want from okay. a creditor protection standpoint or divorce proof. So, folks, it can be done. And guess what? It can be done with these irrevocable Medicaid trusts. So many people feel like they lose control, can't do things that they want to do, can't leave things the way they want to leave it. Folks, I'm just going to leave it at this. This is a guide that is a question and answer format, and it will answer, I assure you, it's going to answer 95% of your questions that you ever had about irrevocable trusts, from gift tax to estate tax to selling property to how much control you have to who can be trustee. Folks, call and get it and learn once and for all if these trusts are right for you. 866-848-5699 or LegalExchangeShow.com. 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
1: Todd, our last question comes from Lydia in Cranston, Rhode Island. And Lydia writes, my mother has decided to sell her home and move in with me. She would like to pay for an in-law apartment addition to be built onto my home so that she can age in place with me. If she pays for the addition, will this be a problem if she goes into a nursing home later on? Also, could my siblings force me to pay them back as part of their inheritance once my mom passes away?
13: I'm going to start with the end of that because that's the part that bothers me the most. It's mom's money.
1: Mm-hmm.
13: Mom can do what she wants with mom's money. I mean, is there undue influence here by Lydia? I don't know, but I'm assuming not. I mean, yeah. if she's moving in there, they probably had a conversation, and so yeah. so I'm going to say mom can do what she wants with the money. I don't think the kids can always sue, but again, that'd be an uphill battle. And quite frankly, I can tell you that if I'm the children, I'm the siblings, I would be thrilled that one of my siblings right. want to take care of mom.
1: Yeah,
13: you know, I mean, not that you know I wouldn't, but if someone else wants to do it, it's a lot of work.
1: Yeah.
13: So, to me, it's not about her getting more. It's she earned it.
1: Mm-hmm.
13: That's sort of the way I would look at it. So, just wanted to get that part out of the way. Mom's job, mom's money. Mom can do what she wants.
1: Yeah.
13: With her money, and then she can even put language in there, no contest clause or sure. whatever in her estate plan.
1: So, what's the best way for Lydia to have mom pay for this addition?
13: Yeah, so this is the issue, right? If she just takes money, if mom just takes money and gives it to the daughter.
1: To build.
13: That's going to be a 5-year waiting period for Medicaid eligibility.
1: Because it's a gift, right?
13: Yeah, she basically gave her money to build an addition to her house, but it's It's the daughter's house. It's,
1: right.
13: She's getting nothing back for fair market value for what she gave away. So that is the problem, right? That's going to create that five-year waiting period. Now, I don't know health and everything here, but if I can reduce that waiting period, I'd want to.
1: Sure.
13: So how can I reduce it? I can say that mom is buying a life interest in this house of daughter. So mom then is transferring the money in exchange for a right to live there the rest of her life.
1: Okay. So it's Lydia can't kick her out.
13: Right. It's a nugget of ownership. That's nice. It gives mom a sense of saying, I have some rights here. If I don't do that and I just give the money, mom has no rights legally. Mom could be thrown out. So that's reason in and of itself to do this for mom. But there's actually some benefits, a little downside, but here's the benefits. So not only does she have the right to live there, the next benefit is if you're paying for a life interest in somebody else's house, you only need to stay out of the nursing home and live in that house for 1 year.
1: Nice.
13: And that money would not be a disqualifying transfer.
1: So no five-year look back. It's a one-year look back.
13: Right. You actually can reduce it from five to one.
1: That sounds fabulously like a loophole.
13: And so far, it's good for mom in two cents. One, it's good for the daughter. It's only a one-year waiting period. Mm-hmm. It's good for mom because now she has the right to live there.
1: Sounds a little too good to be true.
13: Yeah, because there's a little penalty issue. What's the penalty issue? Well, it's a sale. So daughter is going to incur a capital gains tax on the sale of that nugget of ownership.
1: Of a private house.
13: And when you sell to a related party a life interest, the Section 121 capital gains exclusion doesn't apply.
1: Okay.
13: So she's going to have some small capital gains tax. I say small, I don't know what it is, but it's on the value of what she sold.
1: That
13: not the whole house.
1: Okay.
13: So there will be some capital gains tax. To me, small price to pay for all the benefits that go with it. Not a bad approach. But folks, do planning. Call and get the guide, 866-848-5699.
1: If you have a question you'd like to ask Todd, visit his website, legalexchangeshow.com, and click on the Ask Todd tab. Hopefully, if I read it, he'll answer it and stop you from becoming one of his next real-life stories. You've been listening to Todd Lutsky, a partner with the law firm of Cushing & Dolan. I'm Susan Powers, a financial advisor with the Armstrong Advisory Group. We'll be right back after this quick break on The Legal Exchange with Todd Lutsky.
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1: Welcome back into The Legal Exchange with Todd Lutsky. I'm Susan Powers, a financial advisor with the Armstrong Advisory Group, and I'm joined, of course, by Todd Lutsky, a partner with the law firm of Cushing & Dolan with a master's in taxation. So, Todd, this month's guide, it's all about unlocking the power of irrevocable trusts. In the same fashion, this guide is all questions and answers. So I'm going to ask you questions.
13: That's it.
1: And let's see if your answers match the guide. How's that?
13: Rolling up my sleeves.
1: All right. So let's start with some pretty basic things. What type of assets should you actually retitle or transfer into one of these irrevocable Medicaid trusts?
13: And that's a fair question. First of all, it really can hold almost anything you want it to hold. It can hold your home.
1: Mm-hmm.
13: Rental property.
1: Yeah.
13: If you want to put that in. Vacation homes.
1: Mm-hmm.
13: Investment portfolios.
1: Mm-hmm.
13: Bank accounts. CDs. I'm not suggesting you throw all your money in, but
1: sure,
13: any amounts of any of these things can be all retitled to this trust. But the one item that you really, or maybe two items you have to deal with separately. One item for sure would be qualified money.
1: So retirement accounts.
13: IRA or 401k, 403b, you know, the 457 plan.
1: Roths or traditionals.
13: Yeah, mm-hmm. you can't really transfer those in because you'd have to take them out of where they are, which generally results in a huge income tax mm-hmm. liability. So you kind of got to leave those alone.
1: Sure.
13: There's other ways to deal with it. And the other one that you most of the time don't put in the trust is life insurance, right? Because if you're making premium payments
1: mm-hmm.
13: and you don't own it because the trust owns it, then that's going to be a waiting period every time you pay the premium on the policy.
1: If you're still having to make premium payments, Todd, and it's owned by your trust and you have liquid assets in your trust, could the trust make those premium payments if you have cash
13: yeah,
1: in the trust?
13: I would say that's an option, right? So if you're one of the items we talked about putting in there is the investment portfolio
1: mm-hmm.
13: and you want to buy and sell things on the investment portfolio side, you can liquidate some money to pay yeah. the premium. That would be okay because
1: okay.
13: that's not creating a 5-year waiting period.
1: Perfect. Okay.
13: So that's kind of the general rules of funding.
1: So I know that if I wrote you a check,
13: correct?
1: It'll be a small check.
13: Yeah, small check.
1: Anything larger will just bounce.
13: True.
1: Yeah. So if I wrote you a big check, I'd have to do a gift tax return. I don't know if I'd have to do a transfer tax or not, but if you transfer things to your trust, do you have to file gift tax returns and transfer taxes and all of that stuff?
13: Yeah. So I think that you're right. To make the analogy, if you wrote me a check for more than $19,000,
1: yeah.
13: remember that $19,000 is that freebie amount
1: yep.
13: that doesn't require any reporting of any kind. But if you wrote a $100,000 check to me or to a child or to whoever you wrote it to,
1: mm-hmm.
13: yeah, that's arguably a taxable gift to the extent it's north of the $19,000.
1: Right.
13: And you would have to file the form. It's called a 709 gift tax return. You're not going to pay any gift tax, but You still got to file it. You just eat up some of your exemption. Transferring assets to these trusts, because remember, you could be transferring $1 million home.
1: Sure.
13: A big $700,000 vacation home. You could be transferring to these trusts. Those transfers are incomplete gifts, the way this trust is designed. So you really aren't required to file. I mean, they say you should file, but there's no reason to file because it's not a gift.
1: Mm-hmm.
13: The asset in the trust is still going to be part of your estate when you die by design.
1: Yep.
13: For basis step up and things like that. So incomplete gift for gift tax purposes. Don't have to file anything. You're in good shape. Folks, these are just a few of the, it's a flavor of the questions and answers that are in this guide. It's literally just like Susan's reading it. There's a specific question with a specific answer as to income taxes, estate taxes.

0: 5699 or LegalExchangeShow.com, and always Cushing Dolan PC as the Instagram page for more info.
1: So let's say you transferred your home into your irrevocable trust.
0: Good call.
1: Who's responsible for paying the expenses that are attributable to that home after it's been transferred into the house?
0: Well, you are.
1: The trust?
0: You are. Remember a second ago we just talked about this is not a completed gift.
1: Mm-hmm.
0: Yes, title changed, but you still kind of, there's language in the trust that says all the income that's generated belongs to you.
1: Yep.
0: So by having that retained right to the income means you have this, really this retained right to live there. So if you're living there, you're going to be paying the bills. Utilities, real estate taxes. I think that's what you mean.
1: Yes, exactly.
0: Right out of your own personal account, just like you used to.
1: So what if I have been using my investment account to pay, you know, the big things, you know, home improvements and real estate taxes, things like that for my home, and I've gone and I've transferred all of my investments into my trust. What happens then?
0: You could use money in the trust to maintain another asset in the trust.
1: Yeah.
0: You can do that. So you can use what's in the trust to pay the bills on the items that are in there. Or like you could even use the money in the investment portfolio in the trust and say, I want a new roof.
1: Yep.
0: You could pay a contractor to put a new roof on the house that's owned by the trust. Why?
1: Mm-hmm.
0: You're just investing money differently.
1: Yep.
0: You're saying, I don't like this stock. I want a new roof.
1: Mm-hmm.
0: Fine. It's an investment. So things like that would be okay.
1: So kind of along those lines, Todd, we have a mutual client who is in the process of selling their what was their primary residence and now refurbishing their vacation home to make it their new primary.
0: Okay.
1: So they're going to actually be selling their primary home at the end of this month. So they're going to have, we've opened up brokerage accounts in the name of
0: both of these
1: trust.
0: Houses are in the trust.
1: Both of these houses are in their irrevocable trust. So we've opened up brokerage accounts in anticipation of receiving
0: money
1: proceeds from the sale of that home.
0: Perfect.
1: So now they are going to be renovating what will be their new primary residence. It's their existing vacation home.
0: Right.
1: Probably a couple $100,000 of expenses. So how does that look from a practical perspective? Like, how do they go about doing that?
0: Right. So I think what you're driving at, Susan, is it sounds like they're going to be using a lot of principal, not just income.
1: Yes.
0: Because these trusts are income-only trusts. They do allow you to get access directly from the trust for the income.
1: Mm-hmm.
0: Hey, just pay it out automatically into their personal account, and that's how it works. But Todd, this addition we're putting on or this renovation we're doing might be hundreds of thousands of dollars.
1: Yep.
0: If it is, that's principal. So I sell my home that I'm living in.
1: Yes.
0: And I now have, you know, $1 million in the house, in these trusts. That's principal, and the only way to use the principal is to hire a contractor.
1: Yep.
0: And the trustee of the trust would actually write checks out of the trust to the contractor, who then will pay their subs and do whatever they do to complete the process.
1: Mm-hmm.
0: So that principal is not coming out to you or the donor of the trust, which is not allowed.
1: Yep.
0: It's simply being used to purchase another or improve another asset that is in the trust.
1: So they haven't lost their flexibility to make this move whatsoever.
0: Haven't lost the flexibility. And you're going to learn also in the trust, folks, that in this guide, that there's no adverse income tax consequence to selling their old primary residence. They're still going to get the capital gains exclusion. 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
1: Todd Lutsky from the law firm of Cushing & Dolan, thank you so much.
0: Thank you, Susan. Always a pleasure.
1: I'm Susan Powers, a financial advisor with the Armstrong Advisory Group. 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
3: Striking key targets. I'm Deborah Valentine, Fox News. CENTCOM announcing the U.S. military has carried out attacks on Iran for the seventh straight day. Fox's Chanley Painter reports.
4: The Trump administration denying Iran's claims that the U.S. is striking civilian infrastructure inside Iran. A White House spokesperson telling Fox that, quote, the United States military has carried out strikes exclusively on military targets, including military logistics infrastructure. One of the U.S. targets, an observation tower in the port of Chabahar, that CENTCOM says was being used by the Revolutionary Guard to coordinate attacks on commercial shipping through the Strait of Hormuz. Meantime, Reuters reports that Iran has ordered the Houthis in Yemen to close the Bab al-Mandab Strait, another critical oil route, if the U.S. hits Iran's power infrastructure.
3: Kuwait said today it intercepted Iranian missiles and drones and that a water desalination plant was struck. Iraq said it shot down attack drones over the city of Erbil. DHS Secretary Mark Wayne Mullen announcing the Trump administration will be issuing so-called enhancements for voting machines in all states. It's part of their effort to help keep American elections secure. He tells reporters this is a vital issue for President Trump and vows DHS will go after anyone trying to cast ballots illegally in U.S. elections.
5: Illegal voter registration and illegal voting both carry penalties up to 5 years in prison and up to $250,000 in fines. We will pursue maximum pressure on this.
3: It comes after President Trump gave a primetime address Thursday in which he called for Congress to pass more restrictive voting laws. Democrats and voting rights groups have argued the president's comments are undermining Americans' faith in elections. 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
3: President Trump is threatening Canada with new tariffs because of thick smoke from wildfires blanketing much of the U.S. Fox's Jared Halpern has more from the White House.
9: Hazy skies and the smell of smoke lingered all day Friday in D.C., and President Trump says he's holding Canada responsible for not properly maintaining their forest. Smoke from Canadian wildfires has put millions of Americans in poor air quality warnings. In a social media post, the president says the U.S. is being invaded by filthy, polluted, and unhealthy air. President Trump says it's willful negligence on the part of Canada, threatening billions of dollars will be added to tariffs Canada is currently paying. At the White House, Jared Halpern, Fox News.
3: Flood relief efforts are underway in Texas as its hill country experienced historic flooding this week. Fox's Brandi Campbell is in Kerrville, a highly impacted town.
10: Texas Governor Greg Abbott announced two lives were lost and hundreds were rescued as everything unfolded. Now that storms have exited the area, those that were impacted began cleaning up. On Friday, Abbott signed a major disaster declaration requesting federal help with response and recovery efforts, sharing this update.
11: Altogether, the state has already provided more than 2,700 personnel, more than 1,500 vehicles, more than 90 boats, more than 20 aircraft, as well as many other assets and resources.
10: There are rivers like the Nueces River, which is over 2 hours south of us, that's forecasted to hit major flood stage going into next week. For now, in Kerrville, Texas, I'm Brandi Campbell, Fox Weather.
3: A deadly landslide in China's city of Chongqing. At least 8 people are dead and 34 others are missing. Rescue efforts continue after massive amounts of rocks and soil washed down a slope burying at least 8 residential buildings. I'm Deborah Valentine. This is Fox News.
12: Clouds thickening as the next system approaches. Some shower activity developing in places this afternoon. Look for temperatures in the upper 70s to lower range in the 80s. Tonight, a steadier rain at times. Otherwise, just some lighter showers. Lows will be in the low and mid 60s by morning. And it looks like Sunday, early showers to some sunshine with highs in the lower 80s in the afternoon. From Stormwatch 9 Weather Center, I'm meteorologist Kevin Skarupa.
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0: Good morning, ladies and gentlemen. You're listening to Right Side Up. My name is Mike Taglavia. My co-host again this week, thankfully, is Allison Despathy. Allison, how are you?
1: I am good. Summer has been amazing. I hope everyone's enjoying. It's absolutely gorgeous.
0: Yeah, it's been loving it. These past few days have been really, really nice. Mm-hmm.
1: The breeze is just awesome. Yes, I know. So, thanks for having me, Mike.
0: Well, it's going to be another jam-packed show. I wasn't planning on covering this, but it just keeps coming back.
1: Yes.
0: And this affects my district, my county.
1: Mm-hmm.
0: I guess, ladies and gentlemen, you've probably seen somewhere. Let me find my article here.
1: I know, very disturbing topic.
0: Yes, we have a high bailiff, an elected official in Orange County, who visited Iran to, let me see the quote from this guy's ex social media, to honor, salute, and pray for Iranian leader Ayatollah Khomeini. Okay, so this guy, let's get cut straight to the chase. This guy needs to resign.
1: Mm-hmm.
0: This guy needs to resign. His status, I don't know exactly what his status
1: right,
0: is.
1: Right, if he's a citizen or...
0: I don't know, but it needs to be put under a serious microscope.
1: Mm-hmm.
0: Okay. Ladies and gentlemen, there's a little bit of background here. The article that I'm referring to appears in Vermont Daily Chronicle, July 13, 2026. And there have been a couple since this first happened.
1: Yes, it's getting a lot of attention.
0: Back on July 7th.
1: Mm-hmm.
0: So, most people in the listening audience remember Bill Huff. He was my co-host.
1: Mm-hmm.
0: He was actually the driving force for the start of Right Side Up. Bill Huff has a had a young woman who was living in his town, who was a student of this Christopher Halali, who is the current high bailiff in Orange County.
1: Mm-hmm.
0: Okay, Bill Huff. Everybody here knows, in the listening audience knows, I was elected in November of 2024. Bill Huff was one of my sign waivers at one of the town halls in one of my four towns.
1: Mm-hmm.
0: Corinth, Orange, Washington, and Verscher. I cannot remember which town he encountered these people at. I think it was in Verscher.
1: Okay.
0: Where this guy apparently has a home.
1: Mm-hmm.
0: Okay. And he started, Bill was sign waving for me, and these kids, these young students, were sign waving for this Christopher Halali. He was running as a write-in.
1: Mm-hmm.
0: There was nobody. This is one of the reasons why we always are asking people to get involved. We had no Democrat candidate. We had no Republican candidate. We had no independent candidate.
1: Mm-hmm.
0: This was ripe for being... Well, I'm going to use the word hijacked.
1: Taken. Yes.
0: Taken.
1: Yep.
0: Right. Nobody was there. So somebody sees these young students and they're advocating for this guy. Nobody knows who he is. But Bill Huff, being the conversationalist that he started engaging these students. Bill's got kids of his own. He's got grandkids.
1: And these students, what was the connection to the man?
0: These students were students of his.
1: Yes.
0: He was, as far as I know, I think I read, he was a social, or is a social studies teacher.
1: At one of the schools in town.
0: Yeah.
1: Yes.
0: So, ladies and gentlemen, how many red flags are going up for you? I've got all kinds of red flags going up. Sirens, you name it. So, Bill engaged, he told me about how he engaged in conversation with these young kids. He said, well, you know, sounds like he's a Marxist. Oh, no, no, they kind of denied it. And he went back and forth, you know, politely and gently talking to him and trying to reason with him. And finally, after a while, oh, yeah, he's a socialist. So, you know, we have people, democratic socialists.
1: Mm-hmm.
0: Oh, we're democratic socialists. The only thing democratic and democratic socialism is voting in.
1: Yes.
0: Okay. What happens when you get it?
1: Right.
0: Okay. Look at Cuba, look at Venezuela, mm-hmm. look at numerous other countries around the world that voted in quote-unquote democratic socialism, and look where they wound up.
1: Right, in the hole.
0: Yeah, well, yeah. look at how much poverty and death there is, right. how much starvation there is. Okay, so this person is in a Vermont school in the United States of America teaching this junk.
1: Teaching and okay? encouraging
0: and
1: Marxism.
0: It's right. one thing to teach this stuff, okay? Teach it based on, as compared to what? I seriously doubt, ladies and gentlemen, this social studies teacher was teaching anything with regard to, let me see, I don't know, Walter E. Williams, mm-hmm. Milton Friedman, Thomas Sowell. Did anybody, any of this person's students get taught anything about the Industrial Revolution in this country?
1: Right.
0: How many people came out of poverty because of the advent of petroleum products?
1: Right. And capitalism
0: being able to
1: and
0: drift.
1: Free markets
0: capitalism,
1: versus socialism.
0: Free market versus
1: right.
0: socialism.
1: And even historically, Mike, when you think back and you look at what China had done, what Russia had done, you think of Lenin, Stalin, Mao. I mean, those have all been completely failed experiments in socialism
0: yes.
1: and communism
0: yes.
1: compared to our country and what we had done with our Constitution. I
0: yes.
1: mean, really big difference.
0: It's very easy to find. The problem is we have this hate for America being taught mm-hmm. in schools mm-hmm. that capitalism is bad and socialism is good. The problem is these students, these young people, have never dared go to a socialist country and try to live as a socialist, a true socialist. Mm-hmm. They probably wouldn't or couldn't.
1: And there
0: because
1: is a
0: big we have it so good.
1: Right, and there is a big difference between corporatism and when you've got corporations,
0: yeah.
1: you know, basically working with governments, which is fascism,
0: yeah.
1: compared to capitalism and free markets and anyone being able to come in, start a business, and do
0: right.
1: their work. That's very different ballgame.
0: Yeah,
1: right.
0: And honestly, we don't have true capitalism, and we haven't had true capitalism in this country for, what, 100 years?
1: Mm-hmm, mm-hmm.
0: Okay, so, like, what you were saying is, we don't have real capitalism to compare against socialism. So these kids are only getting, they're not even getting half of the story.
1: No,
0: they're really
1: the
0: truly
1: history.
0: Not.
1: We need the history.
0: Right. We
1: but
0: need
1: if
0: the
1: that
0: history.
1: Man was in there promoting socialism, promoting Marxism, when we can look around the world at all the failed times and the poverty and the harm that this has brought, I mean, that's not good education.
0: No.
1: That is a massive problem.
0: No, it's not. It's a recipe for disaster.
1: Right.
0: It's setting these poor kids up for failure.
1: Right.
0: That's the thing that bothers me. It's
1: and
0: setting kids up for
1: them.
0: Yes.
1: That's not okay, right?
0: How to think, not what to think, not how to think.
1: Exactly.
0: Learning how to think, how to reason through. Learn from history. Learn from the very beginnings of this country.
1: Mm-hmm.
0: Learn the difference between capitalism and imperialism.
1: Right.
0: Which countries practiced imperialism?
1: Mm-hmm.
0: Not the United States, like you've been taught. Not the United States. If we were imperialistic, Japan would be one of the United States now, wouldn't it?
1: Right.
0: So would Germany.
1: Right. And it's quite scary, though, to see how socialism and the misunderstandings of what socialism is and how dangerous it's been to many countries and the sort of wave that's taking, like looking at Mamdani in New York and all
0: yeah.
1: of the supporters there. I mean, do people really understand the history?
0: No. They're going to get a history lesson in real time is what they're going to get.
1: Right. Unfortunately, that's not what we want.
0: The city of New York is going to fall on really, really hard times.
1: Mm-hmm.
0: And, you know, it's one thing to have a small village or a small town somewhere, but one of the largest cities in the world with skyscrapers
1: right.
0: where you're going to have neglected buildings that are going to be a danger to tens of thousands of people.
1: Right. And just the government control, like the government
0: yeah, oh, yeah.
1: coming in to try to control all that. I mean, that is communism. Come on.
0: Yeah. Well, you right. want, yeah. You want food shortages? Let Mamdani's administration run the grocery stores.
1: Right. The government becomes the monopoly.
0: Yes.
1: Yeah.
0: Right. You want energy shortages? Wait. Well, you think it's hot now. Wait till it's cold.
1: Right.
0: Wait till it's cold and people are saying they don't have heat.
1: Ask those in Cuba.
0: Yes. Yes. So,
1: oh, my gosh.
0: But anyway, getting back to this, let's see, Christopher Halali, who has decided it was a good idea. And I think he's actually posted it. He's been to Russia. He's been to every, you know, all these places that are adversaries of the U.S. Why? Mm-hmm. He's an elected county official in the state of Vermont. Why isn't he back here doing his job?
1: Right.
0: Why isn't he back here
1: and
0: doing his job?
1: And is he saying, like, what are the statements and the comments that he's making?
0: Well, let me see if I can find some of these here.
1: Did he say death to America? I mean, was that actually a statement that was made?
0: Well, he's quoted as, we've been listening to the chanting, death to America, death to Israel, death to UK, death to England. And it's just, here it says he's quoted, I guess, on one of his videos, I'm an elected official and I stand with Khamenei and Iran.
1: Wow.
0: That's a quote.
1: Wow.
0: Okay. So,
1: with the corrupt, dangerous, extreme government of Iran.
0: We're talking, look, we have this going on in this state. We had the breakdown between the majority and the minority parties in the state house. If you don't talk, you're not fixing things.
1: Right.
0: We have a lot of stuff that needs to be fixed. This idea standing with a violent regime.
1: Right.
0: Now, and I need to make that statement again. A violent regime. We're talking about the government, the controlling government in Iran, which has killed north of 30,000 people. Every time they rise up and try to throw off this oppressive government.
1: Right.
0: There are mass deaths.
1: Yeah, and it's not the people.
0: That's correct.
1: It's those in charge who have the power.
0: Right.
1: Right.
0: Right. So,
1: devastating.
0: Yeah, and there was one other thing I knew we talked about before we went to air, and now I've forgotten about it. I wanted to bring up. Oh, I can't remember it. But this individual needs to resign.
1: Mm-hmm.
0: I don't know what procedure there would be to actually remove him from office.
1: Mm-hmm. Probably a petition of some sort.
0: Yeah.
1: I think you'd have to get a certain percentage of the town, the county people.
0: So this, and thankfully there's an election coming up. So ladies and gentlemen, hopefully we will, and I've already started looking, we will be putting up a candidate to unseat this individual who needs it. If he likes it so much there, maybe he should stay there.
1: And it sounds like he really needs to come out and make a statement and explain himself of why was he there.
0: Well, yeah, that would be
1: great.
0: What
1: does he believe? How does he feel about America and our Constitution and our laws?
0: Yes.
1: I mean, I think there needs to be real clarity around that. People are obviously concerned watching him over there supporting the regime. And where does he land on our country?
0: Right. You know, I just remembered what we were talking about.
1: Okay.
0: Okay. I wonder how many people in the audience understand what Sharia law really is.
1: Yes, right. Okay. Oh, my goodness, nightmare.
0: What does Sharia law really mean, ladies and gentlemen? Do you know? Have you done a little bit of research? There are good websites out there that will give you an idea. I remember Ben Carson when he ran for president.
1: Mm-hmm.
0: He was asked about this, and there was a big dust-up over it. But he was absolutely correct. Sharia law and Sharia-compliant people, okay, Sharia-compliant Muslims believe that Sharia law is paramount.
1: Right.
0: Sharia law stands above the U.S. Constitution and the laws of the U.S. and the laws of every state.
1: Right. If you know anything about Sharia law, that is the absolute last type of practices and beliefs and ideology that we want guiding anybody.
0: I mean,
1: talk about abusive practices. This is Muhammad's teachings in Hadith.
0: Yes.
1: Abusive towards women. Yes.
0: So it's incumbent upon people to understand more of what this man is representing.
1: Mm-hmm.
0: Okay. And he's representing it, in my personal opinion, in a very shady kind of way.
1: Mm-hmm.
0: Okay? Very shady kind of way.
1: That's the clarity Vermonters deserve.
0: Yeah.
1: Right.
0: So, ladies and gentlemen, you need to do a little bit more research about this man. I know there's a bunch of stuff out there, but also look into the teachings of what this man is following.
1: Mm-hmm.
0: Because this is very dangerous. This is dangerous stuff. So, and I've got to get my music here, if I can find it, because guess what, Allison? We've already burned through.
1: We hit our time. Right.
0: We've already burned through a segment. So, ladies and gentlemen, we shall return after we pay some bills. You're listening to Right Side Up.

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5: 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Father, I turn from my sin. I receive Jesus Christ as my Savior and my Lord. 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I am yours. 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

0: Welcome back, ladies and gentlemen. You're listening to Right Side Up. I want to just spend a little bit more time talking with about the last subject.
1: Yes.
0: This elected official who, in my personal opinion, has gone rogue.
1: Mm-hmm.
0: Okay. I definitely understand if, you know, I have differing opinions and different philosophies on a number of things. But this is a bridge too far.
1: Mm-hmm.
0: Absolutely a bridge too far. This guy needs to resign or be thrown out of office.
1: Mm-hmm.
0: And I hope U.S. Customs, if he's trying to come back into the country, has their time with him so that we can figure out, is this guy definitely a threat?
1: And the county definitely does need to demand a statement, yes.
0: Yeah.
1: Yes.
0: So I just a little bit more about this, and then we'll switch to our next subject. This is one of the reasons why myself, Allison, so many other people harp on finding we need good candidates. Mm-hmm. We need candidates. And most people say, oh, no, I'm too busy. I'm not qualified. Those are the two biggest.
1: Yes.
0: You are qualified.
1: Right.
0: You are qualified.
1: If you
0: with
1: have
0: respect,
1: ethics,
0: yes.
1: If you have,
0: if you're an ethical
1: person, right.
0: You have good character.
1: Right.
0: If you are a business owner, you've run a business, you've dealt with a lot of government agencies, whether you understand that or not,
1: mm-hmm.
0: you've dealt
1: and
0: with
1: you
0: a
1: just,
0: lot.
1: Even
0: yeah.
1: if you just have your principles, if you're a principled
0: yes.
1: person who will go in, do the right thing for Vermonters, respect our country, our state, our constitution, listen to people, then you're qualified.
0: Yes.
1: That's it.
0: Yeah. Because,
1: yeah.
0: you know, we have had times when, as Republicans, we didn't have enough candidates to run.
1: Right.
0: Well, if you would like to see things change, then you need to have a race. Mm-hmm. There need to be debates so people can have a choice on who to put in office.
1: Absolutely.
0: To give you the kind of life you want to live in Vermont.
1: Mm-hmm.
0: So I just wanted to point that out because with candidates running, we could have avoided this.
1: Yes.
0: We could have avoided this. Mm-hmm. This was easy pickings. And this person who obviously doesn't like America, but has reaped the rewards and the benefits of living in a free country,
1: mm-hmm.
0: that is the United States of America, under our Constitution currently.
1: Right.
0: Both of Vermont and the U.S. And this is trying to take advantage of our freedoms.
1: Yeah,
0: that's what it is.
1: So
0: plain
1: upsetting.
0: And simple.
1: Exactly.
0: Plain and simple.
1: Call it what it is. It's important.
0: Yeah.
1: Yes.
0: So.
1: Good.
0: Okay. So our next subject. The governor's executive order on health care.
1: Yes. Okay.
0: Now, I know, Allison, I listened to you on another radio program
1: mm-hmm.
0: the morning of the day that this dropped. And I was like, wow, that couldn't have been better timing.
1: Oh, yeah. Our timing on
0: so,
1: that.
0: Yeah.
1: Right.
0: So why don't you take over this? Because you probably have a lot more detail than I do. So
1: okay.
0: we can go over how good this actually is. And it's a step in the right direction for what?
1: Yes.
0: For our next session.
1: Yes.
0: Getting
1: for
0: the right
1: affordable
0: people.
1: Health care and getting
0: yes.
1: Vermonters options and choices and something they can afford for health care.
0: That yes.
1: That's the mission. And
0: yes.
1: I think at this time everybody knows, like, Vermont is paying some of the highest rates. I think really, literally the highest rates in health insurance premiums at this time. It is
0: yeah.
1: absolutely out of control for all of us. I don't even have health care. My husband and I do not have health insurance at this time because we just can't even afford it. And so it is a big problem. And we also know that it affects all of our property taxes, right?
0: Yes.
1: So
0: yeah.
1: education tax is what, 3/4 of our property tax, and the health care insurance is through the roof for these plans. And
0: yeah.
1: how do we deal with this? And so, unfortunately, you know, there is a lot of history here, but what the legislature attempted to do this session was they passed S-190, which they called reference-based pricing. Fortunately, the governor saw through it, saw how unfair it was. It was not a real solution. It was actually price caps on insurance that would have hurt our hospitals. And it was just a cost shift bill in the sense of you smash down some health care costs for insurance for certain groups of people on this side, but the health care costs for other groups are going to go up. And
0: right.
1: so it was a classic cost shift. It was very unfair. He called that out in his veto. And we did talk about this a little bit, but just recognizing this was not true reference-based pricing. And then what we saw happen after he vetoed that, well, one, keep in mind, the Green Mountain Care Board, our regulator in this state for health care insurance and our hospitals,
0: Yeah.
1: They already have the authority to do reference-based pricing. So the legislature coming in with this really unfair, unbalanced, hurt the hospitals plan, it absolutely didn't need to happen. It shouldn't have happened. So we need to sort of start there with why that veto was so good. And then we have to move into the fact that you keep seeing now so many Democrats, I hate to say it, you've got Senator Joe Major, who's a good guy personally, but he's coming out. Allie Richards, who's running for governor. Tim Ash, who's running for auditor. They're all coming out trying to call out the governor on he missed an opportunity for affordable health care. That was not any sort of a real solution. So thankfully, him and his team saw through that. And then where we've landed now is the recent executive order, which came out and to reduce health care costs. And this is an amazing step in the right direction, Mike, like you said, because basically what we've been dealing with for literally decades, since 1992, Vermont has lost more than 30 insurers. Because of more policy, more than 30 different insurers have left the state
0: since 1992. So we've done the exact opposite of what you and I would like to see.
1: Instead of opening it up, exactly, and allowing options for the different needs for Vermonters, whether you're young, whether you're old, what sort of coverage you might want. So, and you always say it, go to the green books.
0: Right. This is it. Go to the green book. And look, competition is going to force price controls. It will improve the quality because people will be able to compare policies.
1: Yes.
0: Buy maybe a la carte policies, which we can't really do right now, which most young people really would be able to benefit from.
1: Yes.
0: And they would have health insurance, mostly probably like I did when I was young, just catastrophic care.
1: Right.
0: Because that's really all you need.
1: Right.
0: But the and most of these controls came out of the Shumlin administration. Is that correct?
1: Well, Shumlin was when they tried the single payer, the universal health care, which was going to be billions, and Vermont was never going to be able to afford it. But basically, a lot of these policies had been put in place to try to support some sort of a universal health care plan for Vermont, as well as the Green Mountain Care Board. But that's not been happening. So instead of us having affordable, accessible, sustainable, viable health care, we have unaffordable, inaccessible, and we're looking what's happening with we have limited insurance options, two major commercial insurers only in the state. Our hospitals are struggling, closing birthing centers. There's service cuts that have been happening. Many of our hospitals are actually operating in the red. And just to put this in perspective, like the way that Vermont has created policy, for a plan here, so say a family might pay like $1,200 for a health insurance plan here. They could have the same plan in New Hampshire and they could be paying $400.
0: Yeah.
1: Like that much of a difference because of our policies. And that's where we need to go back in, as you always say, to the green books, change that policy. And this is what the governor's executive order attempts to do. It really basically says to the executive branch and the regulators, in all of the authority that you have, here are some steps I'd like to see you take to reduce this high healthcare cost burden on Vermonters. And so it just makes so much sense because it's starting, like you said, to take some steps to open up the market so that insurers can come in. And this also then brings me to, Mike, I was just so, and I may have talked about this last time, but I just want to reiterate, Blue Cross Blue Shield had an idea. They created basically an option where it was going to be a lower cost, higher deductible plan.
0: Yes. Yeah.
1: And they presented this to the Green Mountain Care Board. And they needed time to develop it. And the Green Mountain Care Board was like, oh, well, we can look at it in August. And Blue Cross Blue Shield was like, we need you to look at this now if you want us to get it together. So the Green Mountain Care Board really was the reason that potential plan for Vermonters failed. And that's something that my husband and I think many people in Vermont who can't afford insurance could have looked at. Like, basically catastrophic. You know, this is a plan. I don't go to the doctor regularly, knock on wood. I'm healthy. I'm okay. You know, I can't pay over $1,000 a month for insurance.
0: Right.
1: You know, so again, you've got the Green Mountain Care Board creating problems. A lot of times, you know, people have referred to them as an artifact or a relic of this universal, you know, single payer health care in Vermont. So, you know, if we could get them out of the way, I hate to say it, but that would really be a real solution for hospitals. And if we can take some of these steps that the governor laid out in his executive order, then we could start to have some options for Vermont.
0: Basically, two things. Get rid of price controls is basically what we have
1: now. That's what the reference-based pricing was attempting.
0: And to use the governor's EO as a template or a jumping off point.
1: Yes.
0: For making health care, giving us more options, number one, and helping to lower our costs.
1: It would, yes, it reduces the barriers to allow more insurers, to make it look appealing for insurers to come into the market to offer plans for people of different ages. And you know, I might want a plan, like in Vermont, just as an example, one of the policies is that every single plan has to have home health care, chemotherapy, some certain facial type surgeries.
0: You're buying
1: in there
0: what you don't need.
1: Yeah, and that's where it's, and it's way beyond what the federal requirements are. And this can add 30 to 50% more of a cost on our insurance plans. And so if I knew, like, I'm younger right now, I don't want to have to pay more on my plan for home health care or chemo. But if someone wants that, they could have it as an add-on. But right now, it has to be a part of every plan.
0: Okay.
1: And so this is where you start to get into these much higher costs. And these are some of the things that you guys, obviously, in the legislature, could go in and look and see, how can we amend this? How can we amend these laws to make it more accessible and have more options?
0: Okay, so you hit on the key, the legislature.
1: Yes, it's you
0: this
1: guys.
0: This is how, and I've said this, I've said it on social media, I've said it here, vote wisely.
1: Mm-hmm.
0: Know who your candidates are. We talked about this with respect to our first segment.
1: Yes.
0: You have to know who your candidate is.
1: Right. And what
0: Do a little bit of research. What is their platform?
1: Yes.
0: Listen to what they're telling you.
1: Mm-hmm.
0: Listen to what they're telling you, because, you know, you just, oh, that's a name I recognize, but have you heard what their platform is?
1: Right.
0: Have you seen, if they have a record, if they are an elected official already, and you see what their voting record is? Well, if they're voting for price controls and they're voting not to open up your market for health care,
1: right,
0: then you know it's just going to get more and more expensive. So maybe that's not the candidate you're really looking for.
1: And you got to really sort of dig in, because if you have, and I've heard this repeatedly from, you know, Allie Richards, for example, she's like, affordable health care, universal health care, affordable health care. What does that mean? How do you get there?
0: Yep.
1: Who is paying for that? You know, like, you got to dig into the details, because of course we all want affordable health care, and of course we all want energy independence, but what does that translate to in policy and cost? And this is where people get swept up by propaganda.
0: Well, this, ladies and gentlemen, I'm holding up a piece of paper for those of you who can't see me on the podcast. This is not health care. This is a piece of paper that tells you what your policy is.
1: Right,
0: Your policy may not do for you what you need. So that's this is what Allison is talking about. And this is why so many people who are politicians get away with saying that.
1: Right, right.
0: Because they mean your policy. They don't really mean the health care that you want. They
1: mean,
0: we'll give you a policy. Well, if your policy doesn't suit what you need, what good is it? It's no good.
1: Right.
0: And that's basically what they're selling, because it's semantics.
1: Mm-hmm.
0: It's
1: not a one policy fits all. I mean, people need different options based on healthcare history, based on age, based on, you know, current chronic disease status, health status,
0: allergies, everything.
1: Exactly. And that's where we need to open it up. And that's where I was just so happy to see the governor's executive order start to take steps. And the other last thing I would say, Mike, which is actually really upsetting, is the fact that he had to do an executive order to take that action. Because the legislature, Democratic controlled, even supermajority controlled legislature, has had decades to try to fix this.
0: Yes.
1: Decades, and they have not done it. So the fact that it has to come down to an executive order and Governor Scott saying, all right, I have given you guys ample opportunity and you have failed. Now we're taking some steps here.
0: Well, you know why he did that, okay? Because we are able to uphold his veto.
1: Yes.
0: That's why he did it.
1: Yes.
0: We did not have, ladies and gentlemen, we didn't have the numbers in committee to get a good bill out of the health care committee.
1: Mm-hmm.
0: We just didn't.
1: Right, right.
0: So this comes out on the floor. There's still a majority, so that's why it passed.
1: Yeah.
0: It didn't pass because I liked it. It didn't pass because a large number of us liked it.
1: Right.
0: It passed because the majority wanted it.
1: Yes.
0: That's why. It's not what you wanted, ladies and gentlemen. The majority in the legislature wanted it.
1: And we want you to have choices. And that's what this executive order will start to really create, is more choices for Vermonters.
0: Right.
1: Then maybe I could get insurance, Mike.
0: There you go. That would be nice.
1: It would be nice. Let me tell you.
0: All right, ladies and gentlemen, we got to pay for some more bills here. We'll be right back. You're listening to Right Side Up.

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3: Welcome back, ladies and gentlemen. You're listening to Right Side Up. My name is Mike Taglavia. My co-host this week is Allison Despathy. We will get back into our discussion as soon as I go through my usual third segment spiel here. Mm-hmm. If you, for some reason, can't catch us on Right Side Up Radio, on WNTK Radio, you can go to ntk.com, find the podcast button, click on it, and you can scroll down to Right Side Up and listen to any number of our shows. 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Mm-hmm. So, okay. So, our last segment we need to cover, something I thought we weren't going to have to cover for a while. We talked ad nauseum about S-325, which dealt with repealing the road rule, Tier 2 and Tier 3, and a bunch of other things that included some good amendments. Well, ladies and gentlemen, it is now, it was signed by the governor, so it is now Act 152 mm-hmm. of 2026. Mm-hmm. Well, we were always wondering, what's the poison pill? Where is it? Where is it? We didn't think there was one. We found it.
4: Yes, unfortunately.
3: So we have one regional planning commission. There's 11 of them, correct?
4: I think there's 11. That sounds right. 11. Yep, yep.
3: And one of them, Two Rivers out of Koichi, which is a part of my district, Verscher and Corinth, are in the 30-town region that is Two Rivers Attiquechee Regional Planning Commission.
4: Right.
3: And they came out with some planning language that includes a lot of musts and shalls. And
4: which
3: ladies
4: are
3: and gentlemen,
4: regulatory.
3: Yes,
4: right.
3: Regulatory, which
4: right.
3: mean they have, and I've heard this in Planning Commission meetings more than one time. It's bordering on a dozen times at least.
4: Mm-hmm.
3: Those words give it teeth.
4: Yes.
3: Which meaning they have legal ramifications.
4: Yes.
3: Okay. So, Two Rivers Attiquechee took it upon itself to include a lot of musts and shalls with respect to planning for their 30 towns.
4: Mm-hmm.
3: Not good.
4: Right.
3: Not, in my personal opinion, it is not good at all. Mm-hmm. And there are a lot of people who have done a bunch of reading through it, and they agree.
4: Yes.
3: So, what do you think?
4: Yeah, so basically, I mean, as Mike was saying, so Act 152 is where we ended up repealing what everyone thought were the most egregious parts
3: right.
4: of Act 181.
3: The road rule.
4: Right, the road rule, the Tier 3 critical resource area. This was the major private property
3: yep.
4: infringements based on maps that were never intended to be regulatory. So if someone all of a sudden decided, hey, by the way, we're telling you, you have a wildlife corridor on your land, and anything you ever want to do here, you're going to trigger Act 250 and have extra cost in this sort of big regulatory burden to work through. And Act 250 is a good law. It has its place. Think data centers, telecom, industrial solar, big impact,
3: right.
4: impactful commercial land use development, but not private property if someone's going to try to put up a shed or, you
3: right.
4: know, do something on their land. And so those came through with Act 152 after a lot of work.
3: A lot of work.
4: The legislators, especially in
3: yes.
4: your committee, Mike, House
3: and
4: Environment.
3: And a lot of work from
4: the people.
3: Rural Vermonters.
4: Yes.
3: Who found out what was going on,
4: mm-hmm.
3: realized this was a major grab at private property rights.
4: Yes.
3: And a social media group exploded because of it.
4: Yes. And this was major infringement and overreach on private property.
3: Yes.
4: And this is where people just ignited. I mean,
3: yes.
4: the Facebook page was Repeal Act 181. Now it's,
3: and now
4: Rural,
3: it's
4: Vermont,
3: Rural Vermont Rising.
4: Rural
3: That's
4: Vermont
3: correct.
4: Rising.
3: And there has been a lot of good stuff put on there, regardless of what some people have said. I have actually spoken with people from that group. I've met with people from that group.
4: Mm-hmm.
3: They worked in corporate America. They've been, you know, college educated. They are farmers, all different
4: Democrats, Republicans,
3: Democrats, Republicans,
4: just
3: attorneys,
4: people who own land,
3: people
4: right.
3: who are good stewards of the land.
4: Yes,
3: good stewards of the land. They know the value of the land. They want to keep the land as pristine as they can while still living on the land.
4: Right.
3: While still making a living on
4: right.
3: the land. Making a home. Homesteading.
4: Right.
3: So these people care deeply about the land. They
4: yes.
3: care deeply about the environment. And they want to have their choice on what to do with their land.
4: Yes. So fortunately, everyone was able to work together, legislators
3: yes.
4: and the people who were activated and tuned into the problem with this law that passed by the supermajority over the governor's veto in 2024.
3: Right.
4: But now we're looking at, it wasn't a full repeal of Act 181.
3: No.
4: So
3: and
4: Tier 1 was still in place.
3: Right.
4: Right.
3: And we didn't do anything with the future land use maps.
4: Which is part of the Tier 1, yes.
3: Right. And this, ladies and gentlemen, is where the problem lies.
4: Exactly.
3: We have rural conservation,
4: rural general,
3: yes,
4: rural ag, rural forestry, enterprise zones, transition zones. Basically, you have these statewide districts that are being put in place through all the towns, through the regional
3: yes.
4: planning commissions. And I'm a Danville Planning Commission chair. I'm speaking for myself, not
3: right.
4: for the Planning Commission in Danville at this time. Well, we basically looked at our future land use map presented to us from the regional planning commission
3: right.
4: in our district, which is Northern Vermont Development Association.
3: Yeah.
4: And we basically tried to make some changes. We knew there were some problems. There was nothing else we could say or do. We never signed off on it because we didn't agree to it. This
3: right.
4: was mandated from the legislature to the regional planning commissions. So we basically said, well, there's no other changes we can make. I guess there's nothing we can do. There you go. So every town is going through this process right now. And then what happens is the regional planning commissions are then putting together their whole plan for all these towns. And many
3: right.
4: regional planning commissions commissions, they're in support of what the towns are doing in their town plans.
3: Yeah.
4: But we have two rivers, which covers, like you said, Corinth.
3: 30 towns.
4: And
3: Corinth,
4: Vershire.
3: Orange, Washington, and excuse
4: and your
3: me,
4: district,
3: Corinth
4: right.
3: and Vershire. I have four towns, but only two towns are covered by Two Rivers regional planners.
4: Right. And this is where many people have read that plan at this point, which is in a draft form, and are saying, what is happening?
3: Why?
4: This is
3: why?
4: Major
3: why
4: overreach.
3: Why are you an outlier?
4: Right. And why are you saying that, you know, new development can have no fossil fuel, can just be quote-unquote clean heat? Like, that's just not realistic, acceptable. It's not in their purview to do that.
3: Right.
4: Right.
3: Right. So this is taking away your choice of how to live. How to you want to build a home and not be able to use a petroleum product to heat. Or I don't even think the wording is for backup. So does anybody have any idea what that does to your insurance rates in this state?
4: Right. And what if
3: it makes them completely unaffordable? Because I know somebody who's in the insurance industry and said, if you only have heat pumps, certain insurers will not insure you because they know that you will have a problem if there's a power failure.
4: And in certain
3: temperatures.
4: We
3: never have power failures in Vermont, right?
4: This was the big freak out for the clean heat standard when people said, no, this is not going to work. So now you have this regional planning commission trying to come in. They're not elected. So this is where you get into accountability and oversight issues.
3: This has started to really enrage people.
4: It is.
3: So in a way, it's kind of good because we have an election coming up. So it's going to be interesting. I've stood against all these extra regulations. There are many towns that have virtually no zoning, very little, if any.
4: They just rely on Act 250 when needed,
3: rely on Act 250 if needed. And there are plenty of people who chose those towns because of that.
4: Right, right.
3: And now we have regulation. There are people, I know people, who live on Class 4 roads. They want to live. They've done their due diligence.
4: Yes.
3: They've done their research. And they say, I want a peaceful, quiet road that's more difficult to get down than most people are willing to deal with.
4: Right.
3: So they know it's going to be peaceful and quiet. They know that it takes a tractor or a snowblower or extra diligence in the winter to be able to get in and out.
4: Right.
3: And they are happy to do that. And this wording says no.
4: If
3: that's
4: absolutely unreasonable. You wouldn't be able to do sort of a development off a dirt road. And this is where people are, I mean, and even honestly, the Land Use Review Board, the

0: do their due diligence to be able to get it out to their people,
1: mm-hmm.
0: not just their planners on their town planning commission, but what about the townspeople?
1: To the communities.
0: They need to be enlightened about what is going on.
1: Right.
0: We do not want, or do we, another Act 181 where all of a sudden this road rule stuff comes out and people are finding out that come July 1, it's going to cost exponentially more time and money to be able to do what you've been able to do for decades on your
1: right.
0: land.
1: Right.
0: So,
1: and this is where I think it's also important, Mike, for people to remember or to understand that the regional planning commissions were put in place to support the towns.
0: The support role.
1: And
0: exactly.
1: the planning commissions in the towns.
0: This looks like role reversal.
1: Not to take them over.
0: Yes.
1: Not to be the boss of them. One of the big concerns has been is that now we are sort of, are we moving into this regional governance structure?
0: Well, regional and county governments. Ladies
1: right.
0: and gentlemen, I've said this out in public all the time. I've said it, I believe, on the radio. I'll say it again.
1: Mm-hmm.
0: The further your government gets from you, the less responsive it will be
1: yes.
0: to you.
1: You will lose
0: it's a fact.
1: Any local control.
0: It's
1: exactly.
0: a fact. And Vermont is one of the few states that still has some sort of local control.
1: Right.
0: That's what we pride ourselves on. Why would we allow this to slip through our hands
1: right.
0: now?
1: Exactly.
0: There needs to be a big correction.
1: Yeah, and more people are, again, it's starting to come out. And I think the other thing that's quite disturbing is that a lot of people have no idea this is in play right now, that
0: yeah.
1: their towns are, and regions are going through this process. And this
0: right.
1: is the time to try to make those corrections. So
0: yes.
1: it's slowly bubbling. But again, it's going to be back at the legislature to put these regional planning commissions sort of in their place, so to speak.
0: Yeah.
1: You know, that's going to be in your guys' hands, Mike. Yeah.
0: Yeah. So just, ladies and gentlemen, no matter where you are in the state, you might want to find out what your local planning commission is doing right now with respect to their town plan,
1: mm-hmm.
0: with respect to their regional plan. Get an idea. You can go on your town website. You can find your planning commission. You can go through a lot of the documentation. Wouldn't be a bad idea. Most have Zoom.
1: Yeah, and
0: option.
1: You can just ask for an update. I know I have people
0: yeah.
1: who asked me as the Danville Planning Commission chair, just what is happening? What's the status right
0: yeah.
1: now? Yeah.
0: So that, you know, maybe you've got generational land. One of the reasons why there was so much of an uproar with Act 181 and the looming road rule and the Tier 2 and Tier 3 mapping
1: mm-hmm.
0: was with people with generational land. 3, 4, 5, as many as 10 generations or more.
1: Right.
0: And they've been able to virtually do whatever they want with their land.
1: Mm-hmm. And they had concerns about what
0: yes.
1: if I want to subdivide to a family member.
0: There you go.
1: Right. Right.
0: To be able to actually live and stay in Vermont. And
1: yes.
0: it's the last resort for a lot of people, but that looked like it was going to be even more expensive.
1: Yes.
0: And possibly out of reach.
1: Yes.
0: So we have this again where it looks like the poison pill that we thought we averted,
1: mm-hmm.
0: apparently.
1: We averted some of the poison pill,
0: some
1: but
0: of
1: there's
0: it,
1: still some left in there.
0: Well, yeah, there
1: and
0: is.
1: Poison
0: there
1: is poison.
0: Is, right. It looks like there will be and can be a legislative fix. If this was put into place by the legislature, it can be reversed by the legislature.
1: Yes.
0: And what I mean by that is the RPCs, regional planning commissions, have been empowered
1: mm-hmm.
0: or in statute, put in statute by the legislature, and we can go back and look and change their jurisdiction or
1: yes.
0: make adjustments to what they can and can't do or how they can and can't help
1: right.
0: with town plans.
1: And it sounds like there is a real strong need for that right now with what
0: yeah,
1: we're seeing
0: certainly
1: play
0: looks
1: out,
0: like
1: especially
0: it.
1: With Two Rivers. But yeah,
0: yeah,
1: I will say it looks like the towns, many people in the towns of Two Rivers are activating to try to see if they can sort of put them in their place
0: yes.
1: and stop
0: yes.
1: that level of overreach, which will
0: yeah.
1: be really burdensome.
0: And I'm pretty certain there is a way for the Land Use Review Board. There's a review process, and if the Land Use Review Board finds something that they're not crazy about or they don't like or it's out of line, I think it can be kicked back.
1: Yes, they do have some level of authority over that.
0: And that would buy towns more time to make adjustments, which is a good thing.
1: Yes, yes.
0: So, but
1: I
0: anyway,
1: know we'll want to keep an eye on that for sure.
0: Well, ladies and gentlemen, obviously we need more time, but we just don't have it for this week.

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2: 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Here's a brief rundown. We have Hoka and we have On. We have Brooks and Asics. We have New Balance and...
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4: I'm Paul Stevens, Fox News. CENTCOM announcing the U.S. carrying out more attacks on Iran for a seventh straight day.
5: The U.S. has hit roads and bridges around Bandar Abbas, a strategic port city near the Strait of Hormuz. Their aim is to isolate the IRGC from resupplying. CENTCOM touted the destruction of one observation tower in particular, which they say significantly weakens the IRGC's ability to coordinate attacks on ships. The U.S. is denying Iran's claim that it's hitting civilian infrastructure, arguing it's been striking military targets with one goal in mind. On the other hand, the U.S. says Iran has been the bad actor, carrying out these attacks on civilian ships and damaging a water desalination plant in Kuwait. Iran is refusing to back down, carrying out retaliatory attacks on U.S. targets in the Gulf region.
4: And that is Fox's Madeline Rivera in D.C. Two outgoing GOP senators who really lost their primary bids, or recently rather, are breaking ranks, delivering a sharp rebuke to President Trump. This following a primetime address Thursday night on election security.
6: During a Friday discussion at the Aspen Security Forum in Colorado, both Louisiana's Bill Cassidy and Texas's John Cornyn said the president's remarks missed the point. Senator Cornyn didn't understand the focus on events from 6 years ago.
7: Frankly, as a member of the Senate Intelligence Committee, there wasn't a whole lot new.
6: Senator Cassidy said people are more concerned about other issues.
8: We should be talking about what matters to the people around the kitchen table. And right now they can't afford their health care, their housing, their groceries, or the gasoline.
6: In his Thursday night speech, the president claimed that starting in 2020, China compromised U.S. election data, and that evidence was hidden from him. He's calling for investigations. Kevin Uresky, Fox News.
4: Cassidy and Cornyn both recently unseated in primaries. 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
18: Clouds thickening as the next system approaches. Some shower activity developing in places this afternoon. Look for temperatures in the upper 70s to lower range in the 80s. Tonight, a steadier rain at times. Otherwise, just some lighter showers. Lows will be in the low and mid-60s by morning. And it looks like Sunday, early showers to some sunshine with highs in the lower 80s in the afternoon. From Stormwatch 9 Weather Center, I'm meteorologist Kevin Skorupa.

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This is Saturday Sports Talk. Greg Fennell with you for the next hour, updating you what's been happening around the area in Upper Valley sports for the past week or so. Largely dominated by the Upper Valley Nighthawks, who find themselves in a pretty good spot with 2 weeks to go in the NECBL regular season, but had an ugly game out at Sanford, Maine last night against the North Division leading Sanford Mainers. We'll go over that and the week that was, the week that is to be, including the day of inactivity today, which is just a recent development. More coming up. The high school world, of course, pretty silent right now. There is activity going on up in Hanover. Twin State Lions Cup, as far as we're aware, is going on as scheduled today, so we'll look ahead to that as well as a couple of important hires at Mascoma High School for a pair of their fall sports programs. And we'll find other things to talk about as well on this Saturday morning that seems a little bit thin, a little bit slow to get going, but we'll have plenty to keep us busy here for the next hour or so. You've got Rich and Woody coming up with Valley Buzz at 10:06 as they continue the 3 hours of live and local up until 12 o'clock. And, of course, Red Sox baseball this afternoon scheduled to play the Tampa Bay Rays. We'll double-check on game time for that as well as we continue through this morning on WNTK and WUVR. Brent's at the studio in Newport. 603-843-8623 is the phone number to call and start a conversation in any particular direction you have in mind. And as we wait for that to happen, we will get into the business of Saturday Sports Talk, which includes detailing what happened in the world of sports last night, because not everything that happened made it to your Saturday newspaper. Let's read about it.

Go ahead. You could admit it, and I probably thought the same thing over the past 48 hours or so, that Red Sox going into the All-Star break, 9-game win streak, probably the last time, worst time of the year that the Sox could expect to have 3 days off or 4 days off from the field. But you know what? Didn't matter a whit yesterday. So the Red Sox and the Rays started a 4-game weekend set with Boston pulling off a doubleheader sweep to now move to 11 straight victories, longest winning streak for the squad in the past 10 years or so. Opening game was all Red Sox, a romp of a 10-0 rout of the Rays in the early contest. Sox came back at the nightcap with a 5-3 victory. You heard both games on WNTK yesterday. As for the opener, team came in strong after an optional workout on Thursday in which about 90% of the roster showed up, and then everything else was gravy after that. Rookie pitcher Jake Bennett, who has come up from the minors to replace the ineffective Brian Bello in the starting lineup, he was very good through yesterday's contest as he went further down the road of solidifying himself in the Red Sox rotation. It's during this 15-2 run that Boston's been on since June 25th, Bennett has made four starts. He's gone 4-0, has a 1.0 earned run average, and yesterday it was the third time in his past five starts he has not given up a run. Now, he hadn't pitched above AA before this season, but he's been a very effective force out of the bullpen and out of the starting rotation so far this year. Masataka Yoshida, a star as well in the opening game. He fell a triple shy of the cycle, and the Red Sox executed some small ball really well. They used a big six-run sixth inning to blow the game open, but had a couple of back-to-back RBI singles on bunt attempts to further the cause in the opening game. So 10-0 Red Sox in Game 1. Game 2 was a 5-3 affair. The newsworthy thing, let's get the word out, of this one is it brought Boston back to 500 on this season. Here's a team that was 11 games under 500 before this win streak got going. So they're back to level, and they are now tied for the final wild card spot in the American League with the Minnesota Twins, but have two games in hand. This one was largely a bullpen game as they tried to go with one youngster who was not very effective, but after that, the remaining relief corps, Greg Wieser, Giovanni Moran, Tyron Guerrero, Garrett Whitlock, Justin Slayton, Aroldis Chapman, they got the final 20 outs, did not give up a run. All-star closer Chapman finishing it off in the ninth inning. And also William Abreu hitting for effect. He had a couple of home runs in that game. Good to see, because he tends to be very streaky when it comes to his home run. So the Red Sox get the sweep, 10-0 and 5-3, and they will continue with more baseball coming up this afternoon, which you'll hear on WNTK, and if you will bear with me, I can even give you a start time if we can get our computers to move quickly. Before we get to that point, we will note the one interesting news item for the Red Sox off the field. Peyton Tolle, he tied the knot over the All-Star break, but still paid attention to the baseball while it was going on. He admitted that he and now wife Devin watched the home run derby. They watched the All-Star game to some extent, but when yesterday was the big day, they got it all done as they should have. A very quiet, small ceremony, mostly for family members. So Peyton Tolle, congratulations on moving on and up in the world. The game for the Red Sox coming up today. They will take on those Tampa Bay Rays at 4:10, so it means a 3:10 broadcast start on WNTK and on WNTK 99.7 FM. Scoreboard yesterday, the Yankees lose. The Yankees lose. LA Dodgers nipped them 2-1 at Yankee Stadium last night. Braves blew up Texas 15-1. It was the White Sox rolling over the Blue Jays 12-4. 10 innings saw the Brewers edge the Marlins by a score of 2-1. Twins 5, Cubs 2. Orioles edged the Astros 3-2. 10-inning affair saw the Royals beat the Padres in Kansas City by a 7-6 score. Reds 7 and the Rockies 2. Tigers beat the Angels 2-1. Nationals blew up the Athletics 23-4 out west. 5-4 win for the Cards over the Diamondbacks. Giants blanked the Mariners 7-0. And the Pirates and Guardians were rained out in Cleveland. Actually, they were smoked out because of air quality. They are tentatively scheduled to play two games coming up today. Standings in the wild card, as noted before, Red Sox and Minnesota tied for the final wild card spot, both at 500, but the Twins have played two more games. They're 49 up and down, and the Red Sox are 48 up and down. Yankees and Cleveland have the other spots. Tampa, White Sox, Rangers currently leading their respective divisions. National League, Dodgers, Brewers, Braves are the leaders right now. Cubs, Phillies, Cardinals hold the wild card spot, but the last one
Again, virtual tie, Cards and the Miami Marlins, but in this case, the Cards have played two fewer games, six games over 500, to hold down that last spot as we start the second half of the season. Rough night for one inning for the Upper Valley Nighthawks last night up in Sanford, Maine, taking on the North Division leaders in the NECBL. Starting pitcher Anthony Bubba gave up eight runs, all earned in the bottom of the second inning, actually got pulled in the bottom of the second inning, and that really made the difference in a 9-5 loss for the Nighthawks on a four-game win streak come to a close. To Upper Valley's credit, they still battled back, got a couple of runs in the fifth, a couple of runs in the ninth. If you discount that one bad frame, they would have beaten the best team in the North Division for the fourth time in five tries, but instead did not work out for the Nighthawks last night. Frank Kelly with a double. RBIs for Kyle Langley, James Love, getting three of them. Expect to hear Love's name called over the weekend when the NECBL All-Star Game rosters are announced. The Nighthawks still did not get badly damaged by the loss in the standings because the teams that are battling with them for second place in the North also lost last night. North Shore blew a 3-0 lead in Montpelier to the Vermont Mountaineers, who got a 4-3 victory. And the Keene Swamp Bats were inundated at Cardians Field in Newport, getting blown up by the Newport Gulls 19-2 yesterday. Other places, there was a doubleheader split between Valley and Bristol at Muzzy Field in Bristol. Blue Sox won the opener 7-1. Bristol took the nightcap by a 5-4 score. Martha's Vineyard over Ocean State 17-6 was the final in that affair. So what it means for the standings is the Nighthawks retain second place in the North Division. They didn't lose any of their lead to North Shore and Keene because of the defeats yesterday. But what they don't do is gain ground on the Newport Gulls, because remember, NECBL playoffs, division winners will get the top two seeds, and then it's the next six by win percentage. And the two teams with the best win percentage right now are Mystic and Newport, both in the South Division. And Newport, with the win and Upper Valley's loss last night, now has a two-game lead for that number four spot and the last home field in the NECBL playoffs. Meanwhile, looking like today's schedule, I should say, is going to be a complete loss due to weather forecast across New England. Upper Valley just recently decided not to play today's doubleheader down at Danbury. Problem with that is finding a place to make it up, because we only have 2 weeks left in the regular season. No makeup date announced at this point. Martha's Vineyard at North Adams, Mystic at Ocean State, and Vermont at Keene all have been postponed as well, leaving only Bristol going to North Shore, Sanford going to Valley. I would not be surprised to see those games get called off, but as of this moment, both appear to be on. Well, the World Cup final is all set, and it will be a clash of styles. The best offense in Argentina, best defense in Spain. Argentina trying to retain its World Cup supremacy earned 4 years ago in Qatar. Meanwhile, Spain back in the final for only the second time, but the first time since they won the whole thing in 2010 down in South Africa. That match going on outside of New York City coming up tomorrow afternoon. The interesting thing about it is a viral photograph that has made its way around the internet 2 decades ago of Lionel Messi holding an infant Lamine Yamal while Messi was still very young playing for Barcelona. Well, now Messi, of course, plays in Major League Soccer, 39 years of age, had himself an outstanding World Cup, and so has Yamal, who's come out on the international stage for the most part just at the age of 19, the next big thing. And Messi admitting to everybody yesterday that he is stunned by what he has seen in Yamal's growth and wishes him the best in the final coming up tomorrow. As for today, the third place match pits France and England. That'll be down outside of Miami. And Major League Soccer is slowly getting back to action after a month off because of the World Cup. Two matches last night, Nashville wins over Atlanta 1-0, and LAFC wins the El Trafico match with LA Galaxy score there 3-0. The schedule will start to get more full next week once the World Cup is all done. Bryson DeChambeau hit with a two-stroke penalty late last night by the organizers of the British Open, who ruled that he intentionally, if not accidentally, tamped down some turf or some high grass for one of his balls on the fifth hole at Royal Birkdale. Hit him with a two-shot penalty, and that knocked him out of a share of the lead for the British Open right now. That was the other big news of the day that included rounds of 62 by both Lucas Herbert and Sam Burns that tied the major championship record for lowest score, and that has set things up for a rather interesting third day at the British Open, which already has had at least one super score. Ryan Fox right now on the 16th hole shooting 7 under par entered the day at even par, so he's thrown himself right into the argument, one shot behind Lucas Herbert. Meanwhile, Jackson Suber, Cameron Young, Ryan Gerard, all at 6 under par. They're getting started right about 10:30, 10:40 this morning, and
DeChambeau, even with the two-stroke penalty, very much still in the chase of the title, three shots back at 5 under par. Head of the World Cup final, NFL players are letting the league know about their desire to have all grass playing surfaces from here on out. MetLife Stadium being one of those that has a temporary grass field for the World Cup. Group of players, including Chicago quarterback Caleb Williams and Washington offensive tackle Laremy Tunsil, taking to social media on Friday to lobby the NFL for all grass fields. If stadiums can make grass work for the World Cup, they can make it work for NFL players, Tunsil wrote in a post on social media. Right now, Drake May saying he's got a pretty good relationship with A.J. Brown early in their relationship. Talking at his camp yesterday, May said that it's been awesome working with Brown so far. Of course, A.J., the player, picked up on the big trade after trades were permitted to give the Patriots the number one receiver they haven't had in a while. Chris Johnson's historic career in Tennessee will be memorialized a little bit later this year. The running back, who at 40 revealed his diagnosis of Lou Gehrig's disease earlier this year, will go in the team's ring of honor during the Week 1 game against the Jets on September the 13th. NFL has suspended Arizona personnel executive Ryan Gold indefinitely for violating the league's gambling policy. An investigation determining that Gold provided confidential, non-public inside information regarding the 2026 draft selections by the team before the picks were announced. Also participated in parlay bets on NFL and college football games. WNBA last night, big game for Caitlin Clark, the WNBA's first 45-point-10 assist game, giving the Indiana Fever a 110-107 win over Seattle. Atlanta beat Toronto, the Sparks lose to Chicago, and Connecticut a winner on the road over the Phoenix Mercury in the other games played yesterday. Most expansive NHL season in history will include the most games played by anybody, 84 games per. It'll get started at the earliest time ever on September the 29th, including the Bruins and the Chicago Blackhawks on that opening night. And NASCAR racing this weekend, North Wilkesboro Speedway, North Carolina, they'll get going on Sunday with the 450-mile race, the Window World 450 for the Cup Series in North Carolina. Historic track, been driven by it before. It's a very interesting location. That's it. 9:20, we've done enough talking about what's happening in the world of sports out there. Let's talk about what's happening in here, the Upper Valley, with the Upper Valley Nighthawks next. Stick around. When I walk into the store to sell chickens by the store, they eat dead birds a day for me. And I don't eat roast beef for 50.

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9:25 the time here on Saturday Sports Talk. I think I need to turn that up a little bit to just get going today. I was surprised to see how cloudy it was when I got up this morning. I knew the weather was going to be somewhat dicey. My wife and I had a date night last night. It was supposed to be at home, but she told me, kind of hinted as the afternoon went on, that she wouldn't mind a drive out to Sanford, Maine to watch the Nighthawks play and watch our guys play there last night. Unfortunately, they were taken out 9-5, and an 8-run second inning really did it. But still, for the most part, it's been a very satisfying week, a very satisfying couple of weeks to be around this NECBL program, even with the loss yesterday, which ended a 3-game win streak at the time. Nighthawks have won 7 of their last 9 and vaulted into a pretty good position into the final 2 weeks of the regular season. They should make the playoffs. The challenge right now is whether they can make up enough games on the Newport Gulls and the Mystic Schooners to get a first-round home series. Everything is best of three. Scheduled or designed so everything will get done by August 10th so guys can get back to their college programs, or at least have a little bit of rest in between before they head on back to their college programs for fall workouts. Last year's team barely made it in the playoffs. I think folks were reasonably surprised, reasonably pleased that the Nighthawks did get to the playoffs, knowing full well that they were going to run into the Keene Swamp Bats, who had had a 32-win regular season, had a lot of their talent with them, didn't really stand much of a chance in the first round, and actually played reasonably well. They dropped a 2-1 decision in Keene on a walk-off home run in the bottom of the ninth inning, then were beaten 10-5 in the second game to be eliminated right away. So no great surprise there. We'd be kind of sitting and waiting for how this team would gel, what kind of a personality it would take on. And for the most part, the Nighthawks have a bunch of guys who really want to be there, really want to compete, really want to succeed for each other, and haven't run into a whole lot of, well, this is really getting to be a long summer, I'm getting tired, I want to go home and see my girlfriend stuff. A lot of guys have headed home, yes, there have been some additions to the roster, yes, but it still sounds like there's a fair amount of competitive juice left in this squad, and for the most part, it has shown over the past week or so. Last time we got together, last Saturday, the Nighthawks went down to Lynn, Massachusetts to take on one of those teams they're in competition with for a top two spot in the NECBL's North Division, the North Shore Navigators. And unfortunately, that day, the Nats just didn't have their bats going. Ismael Borrero had a fine 6-inning start for North Shore, threw one run ball, one earned run ball, 4-hit ball, struck out 3, and kept the Nighthawks bats silent in what turned into a 5-2 win for North Shore on that Saturday evening down at Fraser Field. The Navigators getting a runoff of starter Nick Tamburo in the first, two more in the third, and that was enough as Upper Valley managed 6 hits on the game, but never really put them together. Only had one extra base hit from infielder Tim Dickinson. So a 4-game win streak went by the boards with that loss on Saturday. But until last night, it was victories pretty much everywhere else on a schedule that wasn't as ambitious as some weeks have been. Just 3 other games during the week. On Monday, Nighthawks traveled down to Joe Wolf Field in North Adams, Massachusetts, and finally got a win over the weakest team in the NECBL. It's been one of the conundrums of this squad this year, that whenever they run into the North Adams Steeplecats, they run into all measure of problems. So they got this one out of the way pretty early, got 2 runs in the second, 2 in the third, 2 in the fifth, and that was the foundation for an eventual 9-3 win over the Cats down in North Adams. Scoring plays in the game, Dartmouth's Alejandro Puig has really had a very good summer for the Nighthawks. Last check batting about 280, 290, which would be a good 30 to 40 points better than his average for the Big Green this past spring. He had an RBI single to center. Jonathan Holt followed up with another one to make it 2-0. In the third, a bases loaded walk to Kyle Langley and a ground out fielder's choice from William Hurt made it 4-0. And then Puig followed with another RBI single in the fifth to actually drive in 2 runs to make it 6-0. At the time, the other runs coming in the eighth as Nick Quagliotto scored, or rather Jonathan Holt scored on a wild pitch with 2 men on, and Holt in the ninth inning with an RBI single to drive in Puig and Levi Jones.
League, of course, star of the game, 3 for 5, drove in 3 runs. Holt also had 3 RBIs. He's been a very useful piece to the lineup since his arrival in the program about 2 weeks ago, as first base was starting to look a little bit thin. Charlie Mugulik had left. Anthony Greco had filled in admirably, but he has decided to go home as well. So really, it's Jonathan Holt's position for the most part to hold, with Ethan Brown from Dartmouth serving as a capable backup. Total of 9 hits in the game for the Nighthawks, and Trey Shenaha, who had had a couple of rough games in his previous 2 starts, another player out of Dartmouth College, threw a 5-inning 2-hitter, did not give up an earned run, struck out 4, walked 2, 77 pitches over that time, which is about where he averages. He doesn't often go past 4 or 5 innings. Needs to work on maybe being a little bit more pitch efficient, but this is the guy we've seen pretty much all summer long at his best, able to shut down another team's lineup for 4 innings or 5 innings, getting his first win of the summer to go to 1-2 on the season. Shenaha, by the way, a South Dakota native, will be a senior at Dartmouth, probably part of the rotation. Now has a 3.13 earned run average and 30 strikeouts in 23 innings pitching for the Nighthawks this season. He has certainly made the most of the opportunity there. So the Hawks started a 3-game win streak. With that defeat of the Steeple Cats, they got revenge on North Shore on Tuesday when the Navigators came up to Maxfield Sports Complex. And in something of a pitcher's duel, they got a 3-1 victory over the Nighthawks. Danny Lozaro, who has not pitched all that much out of Virginia Tech, mostly in relief roles, got the start, went 4 innings, and then Joey Young, Jackson Caldwell, and Woodsville native and KUA graduate Brendan Walker closed it out. 2 innings of shutout relief from Walker, getting his first save of the season. You can see this one was coming down the pipe with the way he's been used and the way he's been throwing this year. And in fact, I don't think he's given up an earned run in limited pitching time for the Nighthawks. And that certainly worked out as they held the Navigators to just 3 hits. 9 for the Nighthawks offense, even though it didn't generate a whole lot. 2 for 3 night for Frank Kelly at the top of the lineup. I'm trying to come up with an adequate nickname that I can pronounce without stumbling over myself. I tried to call him Flying Frank Kelly the other night, and it turned into Frying Frank Kelly, which didn't sound too good. Maybe the Flash, because this is a guy, when he gets on base, runs with reckless abandon. He is capable of stealing bases on a very regular basis. Had 2 last night up in Sanford. And defensively, he's made several spectacular diving plays at shortstop to pull outs out of his hat. So good on him for a fine game play. Kyle Langley, meanwhile, midseason acquisition out of James Madison, who actually went to the same high school in Virginia as my niece and nephew. He had a 3-for-4 game, and he has locked himself into the number 2 spot in the lineup behind Kelly, although he wasn't in the number 2 spot in this victory over North Shore, 3-1 for the Nighthawks in that one. The other win of the win streak required a little bit of intestinal fortitude. 7-2 victory, or 7-6 victory, rather, over Mystic on Wednesday night at Maxfield Sports Complex. The Nighthawks got off to a 4-0 lead, gave it all back, and then the blast of the game came in the 4th inning of a 4-4 game, as the Nighthawks were able to reverse, giving up the 4 runs, getting a 2-run home run from Ethan Brown to left center field. Now, if you've ever seen a game at Maxfield Sports Complex, this is a ballpark built for pitchers. The ball does not travel, and the fences are deep. So home runs there off of a wooden bat, you've got to really make contact. And even when it left Ethan's bat, I wasn't certain that it was going to go over the fence, and I thought it had hopped short and bounced over for a ground rule double. But the umpire said it cleared it. The outfielders, clearly by their reaction, knew it was a home run, and it ended up being a key blast to keep Upper Valley from basically falling apart after that 4-run inning that Mystic had put together. The Schooners, to their credit, second-place team in the NECBL South, did erase that deficit with single runs in the 5th and the 8th, and again, intestinal fortitude on Upper Valley's part, as Levi Jones earned a bases-loaded walk in the bottom of the 8th for what turned out to be the game-winning run. The win in relief going to Arthur Green. Julian Rondon with the save, his 4th of the season at the time, tying him for the league lead in saves, which makes me think maybe, just maybe, he could get a call this weekend saying he's going to be in the All-Star game a week from Sunday in Sanford. Pitching key when it needed to be, hitting key when it needed to be, and beating a pretty good baseball team in the Mystic Schooners before that loss last night up in Sanford. To Upper Valley's credit, every team
that I guess you could say is good, or every team that has playoff capability this season, the Nighthawks have beaten them. They've beaten Mystic on two occasions. They have beaten Sanford on three occasions. They've beaten Keene on three occasions. The only team they haven't beaten that's above them or near them in the standings is the Martha's Vineyard Sharks, and they only played them twice and in a doubleheader at Martha's Vineyard. So take what you will of that, but everybody else, they've played pretty well so far, and there seems to be a fair amount of belief with this group that they can be effective heading into the playoffs. But 2 weeks remain in the regular season. Today's games with Danbury postponed, from what I understand, so that's going to compress the schedule in the final 2 weeks if they need to play those games, and that will test the depth of this team, which doesn't have a huge amount of long-distance starting, but does seem to have a bucket load of intestinal fortitude when it needs it. The schedule for the rest of the week, by the way, writing off today: Keene comes to town tomorrow at 5, North Shore comes to town Monday at 6, road trip to Bristol Wednesday, Sanford in on Friday, North Adams in next Saturday. So a lot of home games coming up at Maxfield Sports Complex. Time out, and we'll talk about some hires at Mascoma High School for the fall sports season. This is Saturday Sports Talk on WNTK and WUVR.

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closing in on 9:40, one of the favorite titles for a song, punk or not otherwise, from the Ramones here on Saturday Sports Talk. Every time I think of vegetables, it makes me think of you. From Subterranean Jungle in the mid-1980s, not one of their best albums, but certainly one of the funnier song titles from the Ramones here on Saturday Sports Talk. You'll hear it right around 9:40 every time on this program, because everybody needs a little Ramones in their day. It has been something of a Ramones week of note. The anniversary of Tommy Ramone's passing was middle of this week. He died, I think, somewhere around 10 years ago from bile duct cancer, I believe it was. But also, I picked up just recently, I've kind of gotten into this record store day thing that's been going on for a number of years. I got a copy of a special release the Ramones put out recently. It is a live recording of a show from 1979 at, I believe it was San Francisco City Hall Park, an outdoor show. And just arrived in the mail yesterday, got it on the turntable before I had to head up off to Sanford, and absolutely loved it. It is something that was recorded just after the recording sessions for End of the Century, which I think was the album they tried to do with Phil Spector and did not do all that well with it. But it reminded me of everything I enjoyed out of going to Ramones concerts when I was in college. I saw them three times, twice in college, one shortly afterward. And the word that comes to mind in this performance is relentless. 27 songs crammed into a two-disc set, released specially for Record Store Day earlier this year. There's only like a handful of copies still out there. And you may never even hear any of it online. I was looking around to see if any of it had been transferred into a digital format, but I don't believe it has. So if you are a Ramones fan, or if you're somebody who is into them and you don't mind spending a little bit of extra money, the funny thing was I ended up ordering it through the Record Store Day market. I believe it's rsdmrkt.com. And the ironic thing about it was the order was filled by a record store in Burnsville, Minnesota, which is where my grandmother lived on my mom's side. We used to go to Burnsville all the time when I was a kid. Either in the middle of the summer, we would do two-day drives from D.C. out, stay for a couple of weeks, and then go home. She lived in a double bungalow with my aunt, and I was looking on Google Earth the other day trying to see if I could find where that is. It's incredible how much the Twin City suburbs have expanded in 40 years. Area that was farmland when I was a kid is populated by homes and shopping centers and all sorts of stuff. There is a ski area adjacent to I-35 where the east and west sections meet up south of Burnsville called Buck Hill, which I think was where Lindsey Vonn got her skiing lesson start. It's still there, but it's surrounded by developments all over the place. It's just incredible how much that's gone. So anyway, pardon me for that aside here on Saturday Sports Talk at 9:43. It's my way of killing time because it's kind of a slow season right now. Since I'm not involved in reporting anymore, I don't get to go out to, like, This will be the year time of the year when I'd be out at golf tournaments. The New Hampshire and Vermont Amateur just recently wrapped up the Vermont Open up at Lake Maury back in June. Would be stuff I'd be talking about, but since I'm not out there, I can't tell you much about it. So what I will tell you is that Mascoma High School has gotten themselves a couple of interesting names for people to take over a couple of programs this fall, one of whom is a young lady I've known since she was in high school, Shannon Gould, who was Shannon Bean back in her high school days at Lebanon High. It's always been neat to see folks who I covered back in the day go into coaching, stay in the area, be active in athletics, and Shannon's on the top of the list. She has coached girls soccer. I can't even remember how many places she's been at. She went to her alma mater. I think she got them a state championship about 15 years ago. Coached at Rivendell, coached at Oxbow, and now she's going to take over the girls' soccer program at Mascoma High. She has family members in the Canaan area, so she's kind of getting back a little bit closer to home by doing so. And I'm excited for what this means for the Royals, because they get a coach who understands coaching girls, was a female athlete herself at Lebanon High. When I first got to know her, she was a very intense, very aggressive forward on Lebanon High girls soccer team that
kind of punched above its weight for a little while. In 1988, I believe it was, they made it to the what was then the Class IMS championship game against Stevens. Lost it 3-0, but along the way got a real huge win. I believe it was on the road. Game was played at New Market High against Dairy Field. Dairy Field had an athlete at the time by the name of Mayo Mangawang, who would go on to play 4 solid all Ivy League years at Dartmouth College, one of those soccer players capable of taking up a game entirely by herself. That Stevens win over Lebanon when Shannon was playing, I believe she was a junior at the time, ended up being the last state championship in soccer that Stevens won until this past fall when Tim St. Pierre's bunch won the Division III state championship, and was the last state championship, I think, of anything other than golf. Yeah, I think golf won for Stevens, or bowling, that's what it was. Bowling's won some state titles there. So it had been a long gap of success for the Cardinals before getting that one this past fall. Got one back in 88 against then Shannon Bean and the Lebanon Raiders. But she continued on and has coached with a lot of success. She's taken on very good programs like Lebanon. She's tried to build up under-supported programs like Oxbow, got them to a one of their best seasons this past year recently, and no, I'm not barking, and now takes over a Mascoma program that's only been around since 2020. Keep in mind that that was the first year of varsity girls soccer at Mascoma. Denver Green, who I think is still coaching boys basketball up in Hanover, was the first coach there. They had another coach for a short while, and then now Shannon takes over, and let's see how much success she has with a team that kind of represents by its arrival the continued growth of that section of the Upper Valley, Enfield, Canaan, more people settling out that way because the housing is a little bit more affordable there than, say, in Norwich, Thetford, Lebanon and Hanover for the most part, and that's benefiting Mascoma in terms of the number of athletes they have. Girls soccer still building. Mark Rockwood ran the program 17-45-2 for the past 3 seasons. Let's see how Shannon Gould does as she takes over the Royals this coming fall. Meanwhile, new football coach John Daly has stepped down at Mascoma after helping them to a state championship 1 year and a runner-up last year, and a real neat guy has taken over the program in Josh Kershaw. I got to know Josh a few years ago when his dad, Ray, came in and took over the Mascoma program. This is going back about 10-12 years. Ray had a reputation of coming in and rebuilding programs that had struggled. He'd had some success at Kearsarge. Mascoma was his next rebuilding project. Got them to what was then the Division VI championship game in 2012, a loss to Franklin, but made Mascoma football competitive, and for the most part they've stayed that way. Meanwhile, Josh was just finishing up, I think, with college ball. He was doing some playing of semi-pro football down in the Manchester area. He tried to recruit me to go down and do a story and could just never get the timing to work, but he was always telling me how much he enjoyed it, how much he wanted to get involved in coaching. And as his dad bumped around to a few other reclamation projects like John Stark and Newfound, he tagged along. He also assisted his dad at the Shrine game, I think, in 2013. So he's always been on the sidelines with his dad. Now, the interesting thing, he's taking over as a head coach for the first time, and his dad is going to be an assistant. So it's a comeback for both of them to a Mascoma program, but in this case, they're coming to a Mascoma program that is in pretty good shape. Yes, they did lose a lot to graduation, but they're still going to have a fair amount of talent there. It's not like he's coming over and trying to scrape out the leftovers of a near-empty bowl of football players. The Royals have had a lot of success in the past couple of years. They've got, I think, at least 4 kids scheduled to play in the Shrine Maple Sugar Bowl coming up in on August 1st. And I think they're going to get somebody who is very enthusiastic about football, who's very knowledgeable about the game. And the linemen, I think, are going to particularly benefit from having Josh Kershaw there, because that's what he played when he was playing football. He was a center, I believe it was, in the semi-pro football he was playing, you know, 10-12 years ago. So they're going to get somebody who understands the ins and outs of trench warfare. He's going to be the person who knows the importance of getting in the weight room, building yourself up, being as strong as possible in order to have success at what will, I believe, still remain the Division IV
level for Mount SCOMA. Hopefully the NHIAA is taking some action to help solidify that level of football. Teams aren't getting as many games because programs are dropping their rosters for lack of participation in some cases. And it's been a little bit thin the past couple of years. I think they only had 7 teams last year after one dropped out at the beginning of the year. I think it might have been Bishop Brady. So good luck to the Kershaws. Great to have them both back here. It'll be neat to see Josh in a position of authority and his dad helping out, doing what they do, keeping the football simple, physical, but also successful. Mascoma should really be happy by these hires they've made. All right, we'll take one more timeout, and we'll find something to talk about. When we come back to Saturday Sports Talk here, it's 950 and WNTK and WUVR.

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coming up on 9:55 here on Saturday Sports Talk. Brent, why don't you keep this underneath us here just a little bit while we go over the music. The tunes that we had for you, yeah, some bizarre stuff for you today, I admit. I was looking to find as many punk songs that had anything to do with vegetables as possible. And let me tell you, it's not an easy thing to find. So we kind of stretched it a little bit. NDC with Chicken Squawk to get it started. Red Cross, the Los Angeles punk band with Tatum O'Todd on the fried vegetables. Gutter Mouth with a song called Vegicide. I just had vegetables on my head, which is probably why we chose the Ramones song. Every time I eat vegetables, it makes me think of you. But we ran out of thoughts, so we kind of stretched it a little bit. Went to Jello Biafra, the lead singer from Dead Kennedys, combining with alternative country guitarist Mojo Nixon for something called Burgers of Wrath. This was something from a Jello Biafra project called the Guantanamo School of Medicine, I believe it was, from back in the mid-90s. And what's closing out right there, the Cramps with Don't Eat Stuff Off the Sidewalk. Very appropriate, all things considered, here on Saturday Sports Talk as we get close to 9:56. Again, Brent, thank you so much for digging up all of those little relics for us here from our punk rock library. I want to go back to Nighthawks for a moment on something here. It just was reminded of me by team president Matt Wright. If you've gone to a Nighthawks game this season, you've probably noticed their third jerseys. They are sort of an off-yellow with dark blue stripe across the midsection. Says Upper Valley on the front. And I just noticed this the other day looking at one of them. Also, it's superimposed on it, black flies and mosquitoes. Very Upper Valley. These are jerseys that have come as a cooperative arrangement with something called the Busy Head Project, which is a mental health initiative by world-renowned singer Noah Kahn, Upper Valley native, Hanover High School graduate, with the idea that they would be involved in a fundraiser at the end of this season. The fundraiser comes up on Friday when the Sanford Mainers visit at Maxfield Sports Complex. Those jerseys will be auctioned off with benefits going to the Busy Head Project. There will be representatives from Busy Head there as well, and importantly from the food standpoint, Loaded Tots will be making their debut at the Nighthawks on Friday. So if you want to go out and support a good cause and get something cool out of it, jerseys, the yellow alternate jerseys for Upper Valley will be auctioned off on Friday, but I will caution you, you will be competing against me, and I don't like losing auctions. Anyway, hope we see you out there. It should be a fun night for a really, really good cause. It's really a quiet week right now at Dartmouth. We talked a little bit last week about Rich Parker, our host on the next program here, Valley Buzz at 10:06, retiring at the end of his golf season, the hiring of Hillary Smith as the new softball coach. So I guess kind of what we have to look forward to now is the reveal of schedules for some of the programs in the fall and get ready with the start of practices, because it's not too far away. There are, surprisingly, a fair number of college athletes up at Dartmouth College here for summer term who are really busy with workouts, football guys in particular, but they don't officially start their practices until right around the end of August. So they'll get here and start workouts before summer term is even done. Fall term doesn't start until like mid-September, so a lot of them will just be settling into apartments and staying in with friends and whatever to get their workouts in, because they won't be doing any classes at all, but at least they'll be able to completely focus on their athletics for at least a short period of time before the school workload gets going. Football program this season, this is going to be an interesting year for Dartmouth football, with so much graduation loss from last year, and not a whole

A lot of expectations, I think, on the big green this season. I saw that there was a release of All-American prospects, I think it was, for the Ivy League from one publication. The league put it out this week, and there wasn't a single Dartmouth player on it. It had quite a few from Harvard, but nobody from the big green, so it tells me that the outside authorities aren't expecting big stuff, and that's where you pull off the big surprises. Season begins at Lehigh on September 19th. First home game at Buddy Tevens Stadium at Memorial Field will be on September 26th, and then we'll have the homecoming game with Penn the following October 3rd, following Saturday. So it's coming. It's still probably a month away before we can really start talking about it, but we are very much looking forward to the upcoming fall sports season, both at the high school and the college levels. All right, that's it for Saturday Sports Talk. Brent, as always, thank you for your work down at the studio in Newport. I'm Greg Fennell. You got Rich and Woody coming up with Valley Buzz at 10:06. They'll take you up till 12 for the end of Live and Local here. And then Red Sox and Rays from Fenway tonight. 3:10 is the broadcast time here on WNTK. I'm Greg Fennell, and you have been listening to Saturday Sports Talk right here at WNTK and WUVR. Have a great weekend, everybody.

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1: Target Iran infrastructure. I'm Deborah Valentine, Fox News. U.S. Central Command says American forces have carried out strikes on Iran for the seventh consecutive day. Fox's Madeline Rivera has the latest.
2: The U.S. has hit roads and bridges around Bandar Abbas, a strategic port city near the Strait of Hormuz. Their aim is to isolate the IRGC from resupplying. CENTCOM touted the destruction of one observation tower in particular, which they say significantly weakens the IRGC's ability to coordinate attacks on ships. The U.S. is denying Iran's claim that it's hitting civilian infrastructure, arguing it's been striking military targets with one goal in mind. On the other hand, the U.S. says Iran has been the bad actor, carrying out these attacks on civilian ships and damaging a water desalination plant in Kuwait. Iran is refusing to back down, carrying out retaliatory attacks on U.S. targets in the Gulf region.
1: CENTCOM has also added that more than 50,000 U.S. service members continue to operate across the Middle East. The governor of Texas issuing disaster declarations following deadly storms.
3: Texas Governor Greg Abbott says a major disaster declaration declared for counties impacted by floods will allow for federal relief to assist in rebuilding, adding state and local officials will be involved in debris removal.
4: Bottom line, you will see a lot of organizations coming in ready to immediately begin that muck out process.
3: Chief of the Texas Division of Emergency Management, Nim Kidd.
5: The volunteers that are coming in to clean and help are going to be a huge impact to get us through the road, down the road.
3: The governor saying Friday nearly 3,000 personnel had been deployed and state officials had rescued more than 270 people, stressing rising rivers still pose life-threatening danger. Kristen Goodwin, Fox News.
1: A deadly landslide in China's city of Chongqing. At least 8 people are dead. 34 others are missing. 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
13: Clouds thickening as the next system approaches. Some shower activity developing in places this afternoon. Look for temperatures in the upper 70s to lower range in the 80s. Tonight, a steadier rain at times. Otherwise, just some lighter showers. Lows will be in the low and mid 60s by morning. And it looks like Sunday, early showers to some sunshine with highs in the lower 80s in the afternoon. From Stormwatch 9 Weather Center, I'm meteorologist Kevin Skorupa.

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0: the morning, late afternoon. With the sports buzz, we're here for you. Shake, shake, shake. Shake, shake, shake. Hey, welcome to the sports buzz. We got Rich out to a wedding, Bob to a family reunion, and guess who we got this week? The Hall of Famer deer hunting, Kevin Cliffy. How are we doing?
1: Oh, pretty good.
0: We're going to do a lot of talking about probably some hunting, some gardening, Red Sox, whatever you want to talk about. You want to know something about deer hunting? You better give him a call today. Just don't ask him where he hunts, and you'll be all right.
1: It's been quite a summer, ain't it? I mean, rain every other day, seems like.
0: Doesn't seem like, you know, we've had as much rain as some other people, like in New York when they're getting 6-7 inches an hour, or Texas. You seen Texas?
1: Yeah, I know it.
0: There's a new river out there.
1: Up north here, northern New Hampshire and Vermont and stuff, they've been getting hammered up there with a lot of rain and wind and everything else.
0: Floods?
1: I mean, it's been a hard summer to try to get your hay in, too. I've been working through the raindrops trying to get hay in, so.
0: You don't pull that in wet, do you?
1: No, we can't do that.
0: We come home there from work, working down in Newberry, and there was a bad storm coming. We see it and could hear it, and we got off the job site there, and it was just absolutely pouring, like you had to pull over or something. Then all of a sudden, ting, ting, ting, ting, like that for about a mile, and then it was like 2-inch hail by a half inch thick, and it was just car wrecking stuff.
1: Yeah. So, and something else. So ain't the Red Sox just something else, ain't they?
0: It's unbelievable what they're doing. I mean, I figured they were put away and done. You know,
1: everybody
0: 13
1: did.
0: Games under 500, just going the other way. And then something clicked and everything goes the other way. I mean, that's the way baseball is, you know. And to come back like they have, this is a little bit different. But, you know, there's a habit of losing. When you win, you find ways to win. The ball bounces one way or another and you win the ball game. Well, it's just like losing. You can find ways to lose all the time. And when they're on that losing streak, everybody's blaming everything. Probably true. Whatever. But now when you're winning like this, you don't hear nothing about that. That's a good thing. Everything's a positive. And now it's that confidence switch right now.
1: It'd be interesting to see what they can do the rest of the year, though. But, I mean, they're going to have to get somebody at the trade deadline, right? Who do you think they're going to pick up?
0: Let's talk about that. Okay? What do you think they ought to pick up?
1: Well, they had a chance way back at the beginning of the season to get some players, and
0: they had a chance to get the polar bear.
1: Yeah, so
0: and they didn't.
1: I ain't so sure they're going to even get anybody important.
0: I don't think they will. The only, just something about. I think it could help them. You know, they got a big right-handed bat. Okay, but I kind of lay it there like the Celtics. The Celtics had a great, you know, season. And then we couldn't wait for them to get Tatum back. And they said, when we get Tatum back, we're going to win everything.
1: Yeah.
0: Guess what? You got Tatum back and you went out in the first round to a play-in team. It disrupted everything that was going on.
1: Right.
0: If you can get there with, like, what you're doing, that's kind of like the way to go.
1: Yep. Well, the injuries they got, who's coming back? Anybody coming back? Or
0: as far as hitters go,
1: Anthony, is he?
0: Anthony could be back, but they say he's not even swinging a bat right now.
1: Right.
0: Crockett? Left-hand pitcher? They say he isn't even throwing now. What? I don't know what's going on with him. Like they said, it's just Anthony's ring finger. Okay, tape it up. Let's go.
1: Right.
0: I mean, what do we got going on here?
1: I don't know. The injuries never used to be like this. Back in the old days, they played through everything, but I don't know.
0: It's like It's like last year, you had the right-hand pitcher there. It's right there on me. But they said you're going to rest. So they rested him, and that didn't work, and then he had to get cut on his elbow.
1: Yeah.
0: Well, it's probably Tommy John anyway, so you might as well get that cut.
1: Right.
0: Rest isn't going to get it for you. But, you know, Anthony, he just hanging around till that finger. I mean, that's one type of injury that can just absolutely put you out of baseball.
1: Right.
0: And I'm not saying that this is going to put him out of baseball, but that type of injury is because you know how much movement there is and hitting and all that.
1: Yeah.
0: And if you got the pain, that's not good for that.
1: Any kind of contact on the bat's going to hurt that finger.
0: Oh, especially in April.
1: Yeah.
0: Remember playing around here like...
1: Oh,
0: I know. And you we had aluminum bats.
1: Hit it off the end of the bat, it sting for a week.
0: Oh boy. But it's... I mean, they're just finding ways. You know, you watch Major League Baseball, not too many times in a... You see that when you play a doubleheader, you win both games.
1: Right.
0: Usually it's a split. You know, usually you start with one of your starters, and then the next one, you bring somebody out of the bullpen. You kind of, you know, you split the games. But who is it?
2: It's Bruno.
0: Bruno, what's up?
2: I know where Kevin hunts.
0: Yeah, well, don't tell anybody.
1: I crossed the whole state. Find a spot.
2: He hunts at Risley's.
1: Yeah. Yeah. Yeah.
2: I'm just joking, man. I'm just joking. The Red Sox, what's up with that?
0: Well, I think they're finally starting to show up a little.
2: Yeah, I think so. I was like, holy smokes. I hadn't been following it much, and I was listening to the radio the other day working, and they said they won a few straight, and I said, boy, I better look at the standings here. And I was shocked.
0: You know? Well, they're 8 games out of first place right now?
2: And, you know, it's like, and then you think of Tampa Bay, how they always end up coming around every few years with no money, and they end up, you know, leading the standings. And the Sox try to do that, but it don't work for them.
0: Right. So what are you thinking, Bruno? Are we sellers or buyers?
2: They ain't buying nothing.
0: No. They had a chance to do it at the beginning of the season. They didn't want them.
1: Bruno, are you a Red Sox fan or a New York fan?
2: Am I a lot?
1: Red Sox fan or a New York fan?
2: No, I love the Red Sox. I just like the New York Giants because when I was growing up, like a lot of people don't know this, is the Giants, a lot of people in New England used to be Giants fans because they used to, just way back in my grandfather's day, they used to do their training camp up in Vermont.
1: Oh, yeah?
2: You're talking years and years and years ago. So a lot of older people were Giants fans because the Patriots, you know, they came in with the AFL, I believe. So I just stuck with that through my family. And other than that, that's the only
1: The Giants used to be on TV a lot more, too.
2: Like.
1: On our channels, the Giants used to be on the local channels a lot more back then than the Patriots did, actually. You know, Channel 3, Channel 8, 31.
2: Yep.
1: I mean, we only got 3 or 4 channels back then anyways.
2: Right, so. You're exactly right. They always had a good Sunday game time.
1: Right.
2: You know, and that's back when, you know, the NFL was, they were probably doing the big markets, you know, the big market teams. And, you know, now it doesn't matter with, you know, you can pretty much watch any team you want if you buy the right packages. So.
1: Right. But, well, back then, you could at least watch stuff, and you didn't have to pay for nothing. Now you can't watch anything without paying for it. So,
2: I think eventually, honestly, I think in 10 years, we're going to have to pay for every sport we want to watch.
1: Well, it is now. You can't watch nothing without paying something.
2: Right.
1: Right?
2: Right. It's getting ridiculous, you know.
1: You're gonna have to pay for every game probably at some point.
0: Well, what I'm saying is you got to pay for a channel to get the games. It isn't just one channel, and you get everything.
1: I think I'd almost rather pay for a game because I don't care about watching every game. I just want to watch the Red Sox, Patriots, or whatever. So, I mean, I don't need these big packages like they got and have to watch everything.
2: Right, I agree with you. That would be the way to go. You pick the games per week that you want to watch and then pay for them, or per month. You watch the month, say, hey, I want to watch all these games here, because some of them you might not want to watch on the baseball because they might be on at 10, 11 at night when they're out west and stuff like that.
1: Right.
2: And I don't know about, that wouldn't I don't be know bad about... if you didn't have to buy all this packages of stuff where you don't watch half of the channels, or three-quarters of the channels that are on there. It's just
1: ridiculous. I mean, you know, what you got to pay to watch stuff now, it's just... And it's all I think it's all been driven by sports, too. I mean, to watch anything, sports has driven up the TV market to where it is.
2: Yep, absolutely. You're absolutely right. You helping Causey still on the sugaring?
1: Yeah, I did this year, yeah. I said I was going to retire, but I went back. So, no,
2: I don't know about the sugaring part, but when you're around them guys dirt working, that's like watching a movie, like watching one of those reality shows. It's funny.
1: Oh, it is. It is tapping trees too. We have a good time. I mean, this year was a little rough. It was a little rough because of the deep snow and the cold. It was a cold winter tapping trees, but
2: oh, absolutely. I wouldn't have wanted to do it with all the snow in the woods and as cold as it was. It weren't a good winter to work outside last year.
1: You had to keep moving to keep warm. I mean, that was just the way it was.
0: Of course it was. We were doing jet work out on Crystal Lake this winter.
2: That's usually how it happens. The coldest winters, you end up on the lake. And the wind, and it cuts right through you. That's a bummer about it. And this winter we got an El Nino, so we'll have to see what happens. But
0: all right,
2: fellas,
0: Bruno.
2: I want to just say hello.
1: You're all hey, Bruno. You're 0-1 on my hunting spots.
2: What's that?
1: You're 0-1 on my hunting spots.
2: All right, Mike.
0: Hey, give us a shout. 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

0: Hey, welcome back to the Sports Buzz. You got the Hall of Famer, Kevin Cliffy, here on with us, and we're going to talk some deer hunting and everything. If you got a deer hunting question, how to track or something, just give him a ring. 843-8623. Just don't ask him where he hunts, and he'll answer your question. What do you think, Cliffy?
1: I don't know. What do you think about the Patriots this year?
0: What do you think?
1: They got that
0: Brown?
1: Brown, and that didn't hurt them, that's for sure.
0: I think
1: They got him as 11 wins this year. I don't know. They got a tough schedule, but
0: it's hard to predict 11 wins right now on paper, probably.
1: I'd take 11 wins for the Patriots this year, that's for sure.
0: It just depends how our line holds up. You know what I mean?
1: Right.
0: I think the first game of the year is against
1: Seattle.
0: So probably.
1: I think it's in Seattle too.
0: Yeah.
1: So,
0: but we'll see how it holds up. I mean, we're not going to have any injuries on the line, I wouldn't think.
1: Right.
0: And you know that Seattle's going to come get you, like they did in the Super Bowl. But and we'll see. You know, we could come out and beat them and go from there.
1: Yeah. They got one of the toughest schedules, I think, in the league this year. After going to the Super Bowl last year,
0: yeah,
1: of course. But
0: they must have had one of the easiest ones last year.
1: Absolutely. They did have the easiest one.
0: Yeah. And everything lined up for them. I get it. But somebody had to go. But I don't know. I just want to see. And like last year, I didn't blame it all on, like, a lot of it was the offensive line. They were coming through there, like, and who can get it done, you know, under that pressure? But why were we trying to throw down the field 40, 50 yards when we had to wait when we knew they were coming through the line in 2 seconds?
1: Right.
0: That's not a good planning, is it?
1: No. I mean, well, the game was actually still close until the third quarter there. Halfway through the third quarter, that game was close.
0: But how come we weren't dumping five-yard passes?
1: Yeah.
0: To keep them back a little bit, you know?
1: Right.
0: That's all I'm saying. So I think some of it was in the management, and a lot of it was in the line.
1: Yeah.
0: Couldn't get it done, but could we have actually won that? I don't believe it.
1: Plus, I think May was dinged up a little bit there. I think his shoulder was messed up. But
0: do you think he's a quarterback?
1: Well, I don't know. He went to the Super Bowl last year, so yeah. And I mean,
0: he did.
1: They didn't have, you know. I think they're going to have more pieces this year than last year. So I don't know. This year we'll see. Right.
0: Right. Right.
1: I mean,
0: there's been a lot worse, but.
1: There ain't never going to be another Brady, so.
0: No, you're right. But, I mean, when this guy was under pressure, he threw a few away and things were going wrong. I just, you know what, I think he's going to be the man. I just want to, I'm not jumping that bus early like a lot of people
1: right.
0: do.
1: I mean, he's looked good. Well, he's only been playing for a year and a half total, right?
0: Right.
1: I mean, so, I think, yeah, there's a good possibility he's going to be a future one.
0: I mean, looking at it, and we won, I get that. I get all that. But how many good games did he have in the playoffs?
1: I didn't have any.
0: Okay. That's just what I'm wondering.
1: The defense played pretty well.
0: Yeah.
1: You know
0: what I'm saying.
1: But I still think he got dung up there towards the end of the season.
0: Yeah.
1: And it sure didn't. He didn't look the same.
0: No. No. But we'll see. It should turn around. If they come out and they only win, you know, 12 games, that'll be a good year.
1: Oh, yeah. 11 or 12 is more than I think they're going to win, but
0: we'll see. It's hard to count them off, you know. You know, what they're going to win and everything, but because one play, you're close to being out of the season.
1: Right.
0: Quarterback gone.
1: Right.
0: Then you're hurting. What do you think about the quarterback?
1: What's that?
0: What do you think about the coaching?
1: Oh, the coaching?
0: They've already forgot about it now, all the stuff that was going on and everything?
1: There's always something going on somewhere anyways. I mean, right. What are you going to do?
0: I mean, that's his stuff.
1: Yeah.
0: You know what I mean? That
1: right.
0: That's his doing. This isn't the team's doing, you know, whatever you want to do off the field. That's your business.
1: Right.
0: You don't have to turn it into everybody else's business.
1: Right.
0: You know? So
1: I haven't heard much about it lately, so
0: no. No, after the draft and after getting Brown takes a little pressure off them.
1: Yeah. Switching the subject, have you been watching that World Cup at all?
0: Very little.
1: Yeah.
0: You?
1: I've been watching a little bit, but
0: are you a soccer player?
1: I did in high school, but I mean it's pretty hard to watch. But I've never seen a sport where people fake injuries so much as there is in that sport.
0: Really?
1: Yeah.
0: Why would they fake them?
1: Just trying to get a penalty. You know, they barely bump into each other and they're rolling around on the ground like he just broke his leg. Well, next time he's up running, you know, the next minute he's running around like nothing happened. It's I don't know.
0: So what do you think about that penalty for the U.S. there that they played and they took the penalty away? He was supposed to be kicked out for the game. I don't know anything about it. Give him a red card.
1: Right. I don't know. It didn't
0: did
1: matter.
0: Did you see it?
1: It didn't. No, I did not see that. I didn't see that, no.
0: Well, they said, well, you know, that weren't worthy of a red card. So let's let him play.
1: After they reviewed it, I guess, but I don't know if that happens in every sport. Once they're kicked out of a sport, the next game, usually that.
0: Yeah.
1: I don't know. I think Trump had a little something to do with it.
0: But what did you think about who was it there that drank us dry in Boston? The Swedes or something?
1: Oh, yeah.
0: They drank the bars dry?
1: Was it Sweden? I don't know.
0: I'm not sure.
1: Yeah.
0: But they come in and
1: sounded like it was a pretty good time down there.
0: Oh, they took care of business.
1: Yeah.
0: They had to bring in some more. That don't happen that often there.
1: No, I guess they had a pretty good time down there. What they said.
0: You know, they had a great time and there weren't nothing bad that had come out of it.
1: Right.
0: You know?
1: It's been a good thing for the U. I mean, for all these cities in the U.S. to have that. I mean, they've been getting, you know, the stadiums have been what? They've been packed every time,
0: they? So, what do we got going on right now? It's the fires. The smoke is over the stadium right now, making it hard.
1: Right. Yeah, it's been pretty bad around here.
0: Yeah.
1: It's, you know, supposed to be a clear day, but that smoke has covered the sun right up.
0: Like. Yeah. Yeah. So, what do you think about the two teams being in it? Who's the number one guy there?
1: Messi?
0: Yeah.
1: Yeah.
0: You watch him?
1: I've been, you know, watching a little bit. Especially, I watch the highlights more than anything. And, he's something else. He's one of the older players, too. But
0: they say he is the best soccer player ever?
1: I don't know if he's the best. I don't know. He'd really about all the soccer players.
0: I mean, probably the best in his time.
1: Best right now.
0: Yeah. Who was it? Weren't Peg Leg there? One of the best?
1: Who, Pele?
0: Yeah.
1: I guess he was. I don't know. Yeah.
0: The somersault back kick there?
1: Yeah.
0: Yeah.
1: But those guys are supposed to be like some of the best athletes in the world,
0: though.
1: Well,
0: they do enough running.
1: They're constantly running, so.
0: I mean, there's a lot of running in soccer in there.
1: You look at that field, it's a long ways from the one end to the other for me nowadays.
0: Yeah. What would be tougher than that? Water polo tougher than that? Going from one end to the other?
1: Soccer always used to be toughest, but then motocross was right there, and you know,
0: why is that the toughest?
1: It's got to be a pretty good shape to do that.
0: What, riding a bike?
1: Yeah. Absolutely.
0: You know what, if I had to take a guess of the toughest sport would be something like water polo, where you can't touch the bottom and you go up and down that pool the whole time.
1: Yeah.
0: That's one thing, when you get tired, you probably ought to you know, tag L. Yeah. You can't relax.
1: No.
0: But that swimming. So what's the gardening like this year, Cliffy?
1: It's not
0: enough water.
1: Yeah, it's been pretty good with the water. My garden's looking pretty good actually right now.
0: Do you have to put the water to it?
1: I haven't this year, and I don't usually, anyways. But no, everything's looking good.
0: Parsnips coming.
1: Parsnips are doing all right, but they ain't until next spring, of course.
0: Oh, really?
1: Yeah.
0: When you pick them?
1: Next spring, just as soon as the ground thaws out.
0: You get them in the spring.
1: They're a lot sweeter when you pick them, you know, in the spring of the next year.
0: Hey, we got to go to another quick break. 843-8623. Give us a shout. Cliffy's waiting for you to call.
1: Everybody likes eating them, but they don't like helping me weed them.
0: Oh, really? Yeah, that brownie. Bam!
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0: Hey, welcome back to the Sports Buzz. 843-8623. Give us a shout. Cliffy's waiting to hear from you. He'll tell you how to cook parsnips. Or cucumbers. Did you bring any cucumbers with you?
1: Oh, they're just blossoming. They got a slow start, actually, but...
0: Really?
1: Another week, 10 days, they'll be ready.
0: Corn?
1: Tasseled out. That'll be another 3 weeks, probably.
0: Really?
1: Yeah. Usually middle of August or so, we'll start getting corn.
0: So how is it to place... down below Eastman Hill there on Route 4 has got corn right now.
1: Yeah, they started a lot earlier than I do. Of course, I can't where I live.
0: Who is it?
2: What I learned today.
1: A lot.
2: Cliffy watches soccer.
1: What I said the highlights.
2: His name's Pegleg. What he said to Cliffy, what'd you think about the cornerback? Cliffy goes, what'd you say? And what he goes, what'd you think about the coach? You guys forgot Story. Story's coming back.
0: Yeah, I forgot about him. That'll throw a wrench.
2: I think you got to put Story to second base, don't you?
0: I think we got to put Story away.
2: Get a shortstop at the deadline who can hit.
0: Yeah, but what about Yu Chang here?
2: I don't know. I don't watch the Red Sox. All I know is a freaking miracle happened in the last 2.5 weeks, and they won 11 in a row.
0: Right. I mean, don't you have to ride that out?
2: Well, you got to play it out, but, I mean, still, just because you're hot, like, I mean, this is the same team that was 14 games below 500. Like, you know how it changes. You got to ride out the storm for sure, but you still got to have the young guys have been amazing. All these young guys that they've plugged in, like you can't say. And that new coach, I mean, he was the perfect guy because he's already coached all these guys.
1: What's Cora thinking right about now?
2: I was talking to. I'm at a wedding up here, Smuggler's Notch, and I was talking to someone yesterday, and they're like, "What a different team!" He goes, "They're actually bunting like once a game." And I go,
0: well,
2: I know. Woody's been preaching that for 5 years. Like, lay down a bunt, move him over. Just, I don't know. Hey, listen, we're riding high. You may as well ride the storm while you got it. It's pretty amazing, honestly. I didn't see this. I would have.
0: Well,
2: I would never. Never said this.
1: Who are they picking up?
2: I'll be the first to admit that.
1: Who are they going to pick up in this trade deadline?
2: Nobody that we've heard of. Like, they just. I mean,
1: what? They're talking about that Lindor, right?
0: They're talking Lindor.
2: I know, but they just won't pay him. It's like 50. Isn't it like $50 million a year?
0: Listen,
2: I've heard Lindor. I've heard Trout. I've heard a few things. But every time we hear stuff like that, it doesn't happen.
0: Right.
2: You know, it's all these free agents that we bid for, and like that's not how it works in Boston.
0: If I'm going to pay a lot of money, I'm going to get Alvarez from Houston.
2: Yeah, I mean,
0: period.
2: One thing that pisses me off about this streak, and I know it does a lot of Red Sox fans, this lets John Henry off the hook.
0: Right.
1: I don't know about if it lets him off the hook because it's been going on for a while, Pax. Just no.
2: It's been five and a half, 6 years.
1: So I don't know if that's off the hook. The only thing would be off the hook if they win the World Series this year, but that ain't happening.
0: Well, if he gets into the playoffs.
2: We're not talking about him. We talk about him every week, sell the team. We're not saying that this week.
0: No, but he should. Anyway.
2: No, I understand. He definitely should. But this is letting him off the hook. Now he'll come out, probably give an interview or two now that they're playing good, but... I don't know. I mean, this is what we live for in New England, our teams to be competitive. And so I think everybody's riding high. I haven't heard a lot about it. I haven't been around a lot of people. But
1: hey, yeah, Pax,
2: New England.
1: You know who's riding the highest right now?
2: Who? Billy Clark.
1: Kyle.
0: Carl.
2: Carl is?
1: He don't miss a game, you know. He listens to every game.
2: What's Carl saying? I told you, Cliff, eh?
1: No. He says, no, they're fun to they're fun to watch right now, Cliffy, which they are.
2: Yeah.
0: You know,
2: what
0: they've
2: said,
0: though? What
2: about the first 70 games? Do you have fun in those first 70?
1: No, he's shaking his head a lot.
2: What's up, Woody?
0: You know what has been said is they have fired the analytic number people. So they've gone away from it. And that's what they need to done. Cora was a big... That's why you always see lefties on righties, righties on lefties, not steal here, don't do this. You know what? Go out and play the game of baseball. See the ball, hit it where you're supposed to, and go. And that's what they're doing, supposedly now, because they've got rid of the analytic people.
2: Yeah, and they got rid of that hitting app, too. They have the drive line or whatever the hell they were using.
0: Launch angle,
2: yeah. Take the first strike. Take the first pitch every at bat. Was a good hitter.
0: I get a kick out of that because they say take the first pitch. So they come out and they throw the first pitch of the game, and they're hitting it out of the ballpark.
1: Right.
0: We sit and watch it. There's something wrong with these rules that you're making.
1: Right now, the luck's on the side of the Red Sox right now, too. They've won a few games on luck, but...
0: Well, it's the whole thing. When you lose as much as they do, everybody comes down on you. You pick every part of it apart, why they're losing. I'm right there with it. You know, you can see it. And then when you start winning like this, you don't even think about any of the... And that stuff's still going on, but you don't see it.
1: Right.
2: Yeah, because we take it for granted. Like, very rarely would you hear anybody say what Cliffy just said, hey, we were lucky to win. That's not how the world looks at things, right? It's just like, you know, we're hot and this and that. But you know what? You got to realize on the other side of that, teams are losing and they're saying the same thing we're saying. Like, God, we can't field, we can't hit, our pitching sucks. And, you know, it's a merry-go-round.
0: I got to believe we got one of the best pitching staffs going, and we're deep in pitching. And they're young.
1: And your best pitcher ain't there right now.
0: Right.
2: We have all year, though. They said after, like, the first 45, 50 games, if the Red Sox average one more run per game instead of two runs a game or 1.5, whatever they were, they would have been in first place. Like, all they got to do is push a couple runs across the plate because the damn pitching's been so good. I mean, this Sonny Gray, like, what's his record now?
0: His record is either 11-1 or 12-1.
2: Yeah, couldn't make the All-Star team.
0: And I asked Pax, why didn't Sonny Gray make the All-Star team?
1: No, you asked me.
0: No, I asked you, but I also asked my phone.
1: Yep.
0: They said he just wasn't elected for it. How do you? I don't care if you like somebody or not.
1: Right.
0: When you're 11-1 or 12-1 leading the whole major leagues in wins, that's like saying Roger Clemens shouldn't make the All-Star team.
1: Right. It's popularity.
2: He wasn't elected for it, but neither were like 20 of the guys who ended up subbing him for guys who couldn't play. Like, you're telling me that center fielder for the Red Sox who went up there and watched three strikes in the All-Star game? He wasn't elected to the All-Star game. He got put in as a sub. Like, they could have brought Sonny Gray in as a sub.
0: Right.
2: You know, I used this example last week, just like the Olympic team, right? They had someone went down, so they had a choice. They could have taken Jaylen Brown. You know what? They took Derek White. Like, so that tells you. So maybe Sonny Gray's not the most sought-after guy to have around on the bench.
0: Right.
2: I mean, I don't know. He didn't complain much about it, so he must have known.
0: No.
2: Plus, he got 4 or 5 days off vacation. That didn't kill him either. Like, you know, who wants to go to an All-Star game and not play? And you could
0: be
2: home fishing.
0: Who was it, that big lefty, Park?
2: Vacation?
0: Who's the big lefty for us, the comical one there?
2: Toley.
0: He wouldn't got married during the All-Star game. Everybody said they hung around the field to work out.
2: That's a little extravagant. I don't know if I've done that, but
0: he went and got married. Him, his wife, and his father. Kept it small, he said.
2: Boy, that's the kind of weddings I want. I got two coming up for my kids. I'd love they come, Dad, take us to the chapel. I said, okay, just $10,000.
1: You got two coming up, Parks?
2: Yeah, Anna and Jenny both engaged.
1: Really? Wow.
2: I just told Barb this morning. We went to the store there with little Grayson and Barb to get a coffee. I said, Barb, I'll make a deal with you. You pay for Anna's wedding, I'll pay for Jenny. I know.
1: I take it Anna's going to be expensive one. Yeah, well, it's good.
2: Yeah, if she takes the deal, it's great.
1: Hey, Parks, while you're on here, how about that two-stroke penalty in golf there? Lead us through that one.
2: He definitely did it on intentional. He's lucky they called him on that, because if they didn't call him on that, he'd be like, and honestly, he tried to cheat. Like, we just say what we want here. Tell the truth. You can't do what he did. You can't do that. I've watched it 100 times. That was intentional.
0: You going to call us back so we can talk about it?
2: I'll just wait right here, yeah. I'll stay online.
0: All right. Yep. We got to go to a quick break. 843-8623. Bam!
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0: Okay. First of all, we should have told the listeners before we went to break to go find the video. I made a mistake there. Cliffy, what's your interpretation of it as a hunter watching that?
1: I don't know, Pax. You're better on that than I am.
0: No, what but you watched it. Like, if you watch the whole video, which they've shown probably, I don't know, it's probably got shown, what, almost a billion times yesterday, potentially? So he hits it up in the tall grass, okay? The fescue. They got a spotter out there. He shows him where his ball is. He literally walks behind the ball, and then he just tramples down the tall grass to get to where he, so he can get behind the ball to see his line of flight, what he wants to do with it. Right? So, right
1: there, back move.
0: That's the penalty. That's where the penalty comes in. Now he gets his club. He goes back up behind the ball. He steps on the grass again. And then when he comes back in to address the ball, he walks back over the grass. Now, people listening who haven't seen it are saying, okay, well, what's the big deal? The big deal is he made room for a backswing that he probably didn't have before he trampled all the grass down. Right? It's like it's the line of the swing. It's the line of the flight. It's stance. You can't. Everything has to be natural as it was when you got in there. And I don't think anybody's crying, this is outrageous penalty. And you know what? It actually saved DeChambeau from being labeled. Like, I'm not saying he cheated, but he tried to. And you know what? He got penalized for it, rightfully so. Like, anybody who knows anything about golf knows that's a penalty. You just... And listen, you can watch it, Woody can watch it, and we'll see three different things. But that's my opinion as a guy who plays golf, that he
1: so
0: definitely,
1: he
0: and there was no reason for it, because he was chipping out anyways. He couldn't go for the green. He put himself in a bad position. All he had to do was walk in there, chip it out, take his medicine, and move on. He's two strokes better. That probably in the end may cost him the tournament, because he's so pissed. Like, you heard him yesterday, I'm not playing tomorrow, I'm all done, and like, just stupid. And he does everything his way, and I don't know, he's one of those guys, you either love him or you hate him. And, you know, he's got a lot of followers because he goes for everything, and I don't know. I'd love to hear the callers call in after the top of the hour and give their opinion about it, because I'm sure half the people think he got screwed, and but I don't think anybody out there in the golf world playing in this tournament think he got screwed. They know. They're going through the paces. He just hit it in the rough again, literally, as you guys were at break. He didn't even come near that ball. He didn't go anywhere. He was practicing off to the side. He did get behind it, but he didn't even sniff it. And he hit a great chip to 4 feet and missed the putt. Because there's some guilt in there, you know. And there's some golf gods up there you don't know about, but... I think he clearly tried to cheat, and I don't know why he didn't think anybody was watching. It's not the member guest at Carter. Like, I mean, this is a major, and the whole world's watching the golf.
1: Speaking of golf, Pax, I drive by up by Dartmouth now and again, up by that golf course, and it's just a shame to look at that course and see that
0: never,
1: it's not being played. It's all grown up
0: never,
1: to... junk,
0: never coming back. It's just I know it was senseless. The whole thing was senseless. You know, Dartmouth closed it the year of COVID, and COVID, that COVID year was the number one year for golf because nobody could do anything. All they could do was go outdoors and play golf, and so that's what started it off. And they can't turn back now. It's too late. The property got taken over. It was, that property was split up between that and the Hanover, what's the society? They took their part of the golf course over, and yeah, that's done. That's over with, which, you know, they'll end up building there in the next 15 to 25 years. They'll build something
1: place,
0: out there. Down,
1: you know, really? Right?
0: They're expanding, yeah. What's that, Woody?
2: What channel was that golf on, Parks? Is it on now?
0: Yeah, it's on. It comes on at 4 in the morning. Yeah,
2: really?
0: It'll be on. Yeah, it's on. The leaders literally just teed off right now. Because over there it's 4 o'clock in the afternoon. So, yeah, they just teed

0: Goff, the leaders. Yep.
1: I thought that
0: round that kid shot yesterday, 9 birdies, bogeyed the last hole to shoot 62.
1: Yeah, I was going to say, I thought that course was a hard course over there. And stuff. I thought they didn't never shoot much under par, but it seems like there's a lot of people under par right now.
0: And you know why they are? Because the wind's not blowing.
1: Oh, yeah.
0: That course are dependent on the wind. All right. I'll give the half hour for the callers to call. I'll listen and then I'll call in at the end of the show.
1: Pax, I need a pair of golf shoes for next week. I mean, next month. I got a golf tournament I got to go to.
0: Just wear your good sneakers. That's what I do now.
2: All right, Pat. Bam!
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4: I'm Paul Stevens, Fox News. U.S. Central Command announcing the U.S. has carried out more attacks on Iran for day number 7.
5: The U.S. has hit roads and bridges around Bandar Abbas, a strategic port city near the Strait of Hormuz. Their aim is to isolate the IRGC from resupplying. CENTCOM touted the destruction of one observation tower in particular, which they say significantly weakens the IRGC's ability to coordinate attacks on ships. The U.S. is denying Iran's claim that it's hitting civilian infrastructure, arguing it's been striking military targets with one goal in mind. On the other hand, the U.S. says Iran has been the bad actor, carrying out these attacks on civilian ships and damaging a water desalination plant in Kuwait. Iran is refusing to back down, carrying out retaliatory attacks on U.S. targets in the Gulf region.
4: And that's Fox's Madeline Rivera in D.C. Showers expected to clear up some lingering Canadian wildfire smoke in the mid-Atlantic region this weekend.
6: Earlier in the week, we saw most of the really heavy smoke around Chicago, Detroit, up into Milwaukee. As of this morning, that is pushed to the east. Pittsburgh, an area where you're seeing really intense smoke, and actually most of that smoke now in Pennsylvania, West Virginia, those were the highest numbers on the board. Those are significantly lower than they were a couple of days ago, back across Wisconsin, back across Minnesota. But that smoke's going to continue to move into New England. So if you're in front of this rain, expect the smoke to get worse through the day until the rain ultimately does clear it up. Then a true cold front back behind that. So more in the evening hours, that could bring some severe weather, but it's going to bring some heavy rain, and that will finally knock some of this smoke out of the air. That could be severe, isolated risk of tornadoes.
4: And that is Fox Weather's Adam Klotz. At least 8 people killed, more than 60 hurt in Russia by overnight Ukrainian drone strikes. Kyiv's forces continuing their campaign against energy infrastructure and military targeting inside Russia. 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
14: Clouds thickening as the next system approaches. Some shower activity developing in places this afternoon. Look for temperatures in the upper 70s to lower range of the 80s. Tonight, a steadier rain at times. Otherwise, just some lighter showers. Lows will be in the low and mid 60s by morning. And it looks like Sunday, early showers to some sunshine with highs in the lower 80s in the afternoon. From Stormwatch 9 Weather Center, I'm meteorologist Kevin Scarupa.
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0: got the Hall of Fame hunter here this week, Kevin Cliffy. Give him a ring at 843-8623. Give him a shout if you got any questions about gardening, hunting, whatever it might be. He can grow some parsnips. I didn't know you had to pick them in the springtime.
1: Well, you can pick them in the middle of the winter if you can find them. But
0: oh, really?
1: As long as the ground ain't froze, dig down and, yeah, they're pretty good that time of year, too.
0: Do they freeze right up out in the garden like
1: that? Depends on the year. I mean, if there's no snow cover, they'll freeze right up solid. You can't, but if it's good snow cover, they'll be all right to dig.
0: Have you ever
1: dug them? Brownie. I had Brownie dig them one year. I told him where they were, and he dug down, like, I don't know, like 2 or 3 feet to get to them. He goes, "Where's the parsnips?" I go, "Oh, shit, you're on the wrong side of the post." He come up out of that hole mad. Oh, he went up to that.
0: What are they? Are they like I've seen them in the grocery store? Kind of long like a carrot.
1: Yeah.
0: Maybe a little bit bigger around.
1: Yeah.
0: So how far down are they? I mean, they got 4 or 5 inches of dirt over the top, and there they are right there? Or?
1: No, they're right. The top of them are just barely under the ground.
0: Do they
1: grow
0: back?
1: Just like a carrot. I mean, pretty much the same thing.
0: Do you have to plant them every year?
1: Oh, yeah. You got to plant them.
0: Oh, so you plant parsnips.
1: You got to plant them the same time you plant the rest of your garden. And
0: for some reason, I thought they just spread like a...
1: No.
0: Like horseradish.
1: No. And then you got to watch a deer. They'll love them, too. I mean, they'll dig right down in there and chew them right up.
0: Really?
1: Oh, yeah.
0: So I picked some horseradish this year.
1: Yeah.
0: Like, I like to pick at, just scrub it down there a little bit, cut it up into chunks, put it right in the processor, add that clear vinegar. Now, I'm going to tell you
1: You do
0: what,
1: that inside?
0: Oh, yeah. I'm going to tell you what, when you lift that cover to pour that batch out.
1: Yeah, it'll wake you right up.
0: That gets in your eyes.
1: Yeah.
0: But boy, when usually I make like a big mason jar of it.
1: Yeah.
0: Take right out a teaspoon, put it right in, and I'm going to tell you something.
1: That's good.
0: If you got a sinus problem, this will clear it up.
1: You're going to make some good Thai sauce with that stuff, too.
0: Really?
1: Mix homemade relish or something with it and mayonnaise and stuff and stir it right up and put it right on fish. Good.
0: What I've tried is I like to take sour cream, some horseradish, mix it together, hit it with some steak sauce, just a little bit, and dunk your steak in that.
1: Yeah.
0: That's pretty good stuff right there now. What else you do? You can everything.
1: Yeah, canning season's coming right up. Do a lot of pickles.
0: Yeah. What type of pickles? Them butter and salt pickles?
1: No. Special recipe again. I can't give you that recipe.
0: Oh, that's right. That's right.
1: No. Do a lot of pickles and freeze corn, peas. Peas are all done, but a lot of stuff.
0: All pickled up? The peas?
1: The peas are all froze.
0: Keep them right in the pods?
1: No.
0: Pickle them like that?
1: No, I don't pickle them. Freeze them. Freeze
0: you
1: peas.
0: You just said you pickled them.
1: Well, if I did, I made a mistake. You gotta freeze them, but they're all done now. They're the first thing pretty much to get done.
0: So, like, when you go out grocery shopping, do you got enough out of your garden to go a while? You don't need vegetables and
1: not don't usually buy vegetables. No, not much meat. Chicken once in a while, maybe,
0: right.
1: But
0: chicken and venison.
1: Still, you got to buy. You know, you got to go over to the cooler and.
0: Well, yeah, I get it.
1: Get that kind of stuff.
0: Whatever.
1: Yeah,
0: you know what I mean.
1: Yeah. No, it's, I mean, everything's so expensive. It's
0: it's brutal right now.
1: It's absolutely crazy.
0: Yeah. You know, it's hard to go grocery shopping for two and come out less than two.
1: I don't think it's going back, so you got to deal with it.
0: Not soon. But, you know, and then, like I know you talked a little bit about hunting there this past season when you checked your deer in. But you know, what are you thinking this year? It looks like a nut year again.
1: Yeah, there's a lot of I've seen a lot of young acorns. Oh yeah, they're loaded in places. Some places there ain't so many, but
0: isn't that the way it is? Like
1: yeah,
0: a lot of years.
1: Some years there ain't hardly any, but I mean it's good for the deer if there's a lot, obviously.
0: Apples,
1: I don't know about you. I haven't seen many wild apples where I've been, but
0: right. No, that's been the thing. I think there was, you know, a little freeze in the springtime.
1: Yeah, it was cold.
0: Budding.
1: Right.
0: And that's probably played a factor on it. But a couple years back, we had a strong patch of beech nuts.
1: Yeah.
0: But I haven't been seeing much of that since that time either.
1: They're good for the bear. Really love them beech nuts, that's for sure. I think the deer do too a little bit, but they're more like, I think they like the acorns more than anything.
0: Can you imagine being a deer and trying to fill up on them beech nuts?
1: How about a what?
0: On beech nuts?
1: A bear, you mean?
0: No, a deer.
1: Imagine a bear.
0: Oh, yeah. I just couldn't imagine that going through that many seeds.
1: I know it. They get up there and they rip off some pretty good sized limbs, too.
0: Yeah, they can do some damage, boy.
1: You see where that bear got shot up north?
0: I heard about it.
1: Threw it in a river or something, I guess.
0: Yeah.
1: But I don't know.
0: Getting into somebody's garbage?
1: Probably is what happened, I would think. But
0: couldn't you put the garbage under lock and cover or something?
1: Should do something like that.
0: Maybe.
1: Bird feeder or whatever. I mean, they're into everything,
0: right.
1: Obviously.
0: I mean, obviously they're going to come in and clean out your bird feeders and everything right now. So if you don't like them, take it in.
1: Right.
0: I guess.
1: There's a lot of bear around. There's a lot.
0: There seems to be. Boy, I see one the other day that looked to be like 100 pounds, but it had three little cubs. Boy, them cubs aren't very big, are they?
1: No, they're pretty cute, them little suckers.
0: Oh, yeah. Running right along. They look up at you like you could go right over and pet them, but I wouldn't. They'd tear you apart. And the fawns, I haven't seen many fawns, but that don't mean that they're not around. I just haven't seen many.
1: I've seen a lot of fawns.
0: Yeah.
1: Yeah. And unfortunately, they're a little too close to the road. And,
0: yeah.
1: There's been a lot. I've seen a lot of hits lately.
0: And a lot of them, what is it, in haying?
1: Yeah, you got to really watch it. When,
0: yeah.
1: When you're haying, you really got to watch it because that's where they hide, obviously, in that deep hay, because they're
0: right.
1: Taught to do it.
0: Lay right down, don't move.
1: Yeah.
0: And that's the problem.
1: Yeah, I've heard a lot of bad stories about that.
0: Yeah. But we're talking about deer hunting season, and I don't really want to see that right yet.
1: You don't?
0: Because that's winter coming.
1: Yeah, it's the best time
0: of
1: the year.
0: I know, but, I mean, that's debatable, would you? I like tuna fishing, so.
1: Yeah, it's all right in the hot weather if you're out doing that, but I'm not a big fan of the real, real hot weather.
0: Well, you know, the 90 and humidity, that's not too good, but, you know, like the last couple days, boy, it almost felt chilly in the morning, but that's good working weather right there.
1: This morning it was nice this morning. I guess it's supposed to be a little. Looking out the window here, the smoke's already coming into the upper valley.
0: Oh, it's here. How far is this smoke from?
1: Ontario, I believe. Somewhere out in the middle of Ontario, out west there in Ontario, coming this way. Every time you get a north wind, blows it right down, of course.
0: So somebody said they had a lot of flies around. And
1: And
0: the smoke's like pushing all this stuff.
1: Those little gnats, them little tiny small ones.
0: Yeah.
1: You haven't seen them around your toilet bowl and stuff like that?
0: Not yet.
1: Yeah, we've had some.
0: Really?
1: I don't know if it's the smoke doing it, but that's what they're saying.
0: Well, that's what they're saying. They're pushing a lot of things are getting away from the smoke.
1: Hopefully that smoke pushes them ticks out of the area.
0: Isn't that something? I've had two on me the last 2 days.
1: Yeah. They ain't quite so bad now. They're a lot worse in the spring, but
0: you know, I knew they were getting bad when I pulled one off from me crawling on me in Price Chopper there the other day.
1: Yeah.
0: I said, boy, there's even ticks in here in the cookie aisle.
1: Yeah, that's like the worst thing we've got. Those things are causing way too many diseases.
0: So there's a tick there that if you get bit by, you don't like red meat.
1: And not that you don't like it, you just get sick from it.
0: Right, right. And then there was another one they said, come out, give you all... He was in the hospital with heart stuff going on and everything.
1: Yeah.
0: A new line of tick.
1: There's a lot of different diseases from those things. Well, I guess that when they're in you for so long, I think if they just, you know... If you catch them early enough, you ain't gonna get it.
0: But. It's like if you get them within the first 48 hours or something, you'll be all right. But, you know, there's those that get by you there every once in a while.
1: Right. Someplace you can't reach.
0: Right. And then, you know, you don't even have to be in the woods or on the grass because your pet will bring them in.
1: Right.
0: Then they jump on you.
1: Yep.
0: That's awful. You turkey hunt?
1: Yeah.
0: So how many did you have running on you from that this spring?
1: Not too many, actually.
0: I had the good stuff on.
1: I don't usually use that stuff, but...
0: No?
1: You mean the DEET stuff there?
0: Yeah.
1: No, I don't use that. I don't like putting any of that kind of bug spray on. I don't think that's good for you, actually.
0: So you didn't have many ticks on you during...
1: Not during turkey season, no.
0: Wonder why that is. You talk to other people, and they said full of them.
1: I just got lucky, I guess.
0: Huh. You got out of your vehicle.
1: Oh, yeah.
0: Yeah.
1: Not far from the tire.
0: Oh, boy. So... We got the Sox playing today again. You know, it gets like this. What do you think? We're 11 in a row. Probably you're on a five-man rotation. You had the All-Star break in there and we're still going now. And do you think it's like, I'm pitching today. I don't want to be the one to lose.
1: I'm sure that's going through.
0: I don't want to be the one that loses.
1: I'm sure. That's happening to every pitcher, for sure. You'd think that, right, if you were pitching?
0: I try not to think like that.
1: Yeah?
0: No. Because that's just when it starts.
1: Yeah.
0: You know, it's the same thing as, like, when you're pitching in a well-known hitter. You know, you pitched in high school. You knew some of the hitters who could really hit, you know? You go... Boy, I don't want to face this guy right
1: here. Yeah, there was always somebody, you know it, that you knew you couldn't get out, right?
0: And then when you face him, you just screw up and you throw him something to hammer you. You know what I'm saying?
1: Yeah.
0: So you don't want to think like that. But,
1: yeah,
0: you know, they're 11 deep right now, so I don't want to be that one that loses this game right now. Next thing you know, you're sitting on the bench. Like that pitcher yesterday, he had like 50 pitches and one and a third. 2-0 Tampa Bay, looking like,
1: right. Boy,
0: this ain't going to be good. And then all of a sudden, Abreu hits two dingers. Now we're leading, and Chapman's coming in the ninth, and we win again.
1: Yep.
0: You know? We got to go to another quick break. 843-8623. Give us a shout. Talk. Clippy's waiting for your phone call. Talk a little shop and gardening going on here today. Bam!
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1: That's Tupac for me.
0: Oh, yeah.
1: Right from there.
0: Double bogey. Hey, welcome back to the Sports Buzz. We just finally found the golf there a little bit, and we were watching it. Fox Herbert in the lead. Minus eight. Never heard of him. I think he's done, ain't he? Or is it Fox and Herbert?
1: Done? No, they just but it started. Hey, while I think of it, that what do you think about that Vermont pitcher there that just got drafted?
0: Lefty throws well.
1: He's the highest one ever in Vermont, right, that's ever got...
0: Yeah.
1: Drafted.
0: Who is it? Who is it again?
10: Numbers man.
0: Who is it? What's going on? You all the way down in Newburyport yet?
10: Hell, I haven't left yet. I'm waiting for the kids to get here from Burlington.
0: Oh.
10: They're not gonna, they started a little late. Probably won't get here till about 12:15.
0: Nice. Yep. You'd be fishing by 2.
10: What's that?
0: You'll be fishing by 2.
10: Yeah, I doubt that. Anyway.
0: Did you bring Emmy out and drop her off?
10: Yeah, she's out there. Yep. Yeah, they're going to have her right in their house, so it's kind of neat instead of the big pen. So.
0: Yeah.
10: Yeah. How about them Red Sox, huh?
0: Yeah, Cliffy and I have been talking a little bit about them there, and they're kind of in a streak. I mean, anytime you take a doubleheader, you know, win a doubleheader in the major leagues, that's pretty good.
1: Do they do not schedule one doubleheader the whole year in any team, do they? It's always rain delay.
0: Right.
1: In the old days, there used to be doubleheaders all the time.
0: Right.
1: Now there's none. which
10: I remember
1: going to doubleheaders when I was a kid in Fenway, you know, and it was kind of fun to have a day night game.
10: Yeah, now, well, they're doing that because none of the pitches go up. I mean, how many complete games do you get out of one of your satin pitches?
1: Yeah, I know. Nothing anymore, so, yeah.
10: Yeah. You got to have pitching, and you only got so many pitches, and they're only going to pitch so many days or games in a row, so, you know, you probably won't see Whitlock. You might see Chapman today, but, well, Whitlock only pitched one game for an inning, so maybe he'll be okay, but he didn't pitch in both games, and they didn't have to in the first one, so they didn't have to use anybody, really. That's part of it. But I'm wondering if they're going to make a move or not. I don't think there's any big bat they can get. I hate to disturb what they got. I mean, I really hate to see them make some moves, and, you know, unless they get rid of, they know Anthony's coming back, and maybe they trade. I wish a hitting coach, whoever Durbin went to, I think Duran should go to.
1: Yeah, you want Duran gone, don't you?
10: Huh?
1: You want Duran gone, don't you?
10: I think he's tweakable with his get rid of that high step. And, you know, Woody and I always say he's pulling off the first base every time he swings. It's crazy. Why are you falling towards first base swinging?
1: Plus, he's got a few head issues, too.
10: Who else do you see do that? That can hit? Nobody. They step into an outside pitch, not pull off the first base. I mean, I don't get it. I'd fire the hitting coach. I can tell you that, because all the guys that started hitting sure as hell ain't getting anything from him. They had to go somewhere else. Durbin went to another hitting coach. Wasn't even the guy with the Red Sox. I don't know. There's a guy that's an infielder they're talking about that plays every position. He's hitting 300. He's a journeyman. You know, if they can give up a little for him, and I don't want him to give up a lot, and he's definitely not worth Duran. I know Duran's hitting .180, but he's got the potential to really, you know, he had a great year last year, and 1 year doesn't kill your career, I would say. Especially when you're not
0: hurt. Talking Lindor. They're talking Lindor.
10: Yeah, they talked a little about him, but that isn't the guy they're saying. His name is Arez or something like that. He's an infielder. He plays second, short, third, and he's hitting 300. Yeah. And I think he plays for, I want to say, San Diego. But I'm not
0: sure. We don't really know him. Right.
10: And he's not a lot of money. And you know them, they're cheap.
0: Yeah.
10: So Lindor ain't.
0: Right. Lindor's, I don't know. I don't think you have to go there. If I'm going to pay that type of money, I'm going to go get Alvarez.
10: Yeah, they ain't trading him, Chris. They got a chance.
0: I thought he was free agent coming up at trade deadline.
10: He is, but Houston would be dumb to pay him.
0: Maybe they want to give his contract up and go to a rebuild. I don't know.
10: All right. Well, they haven't got anybody they're paying the wood to anymore, really. I mean, Correa, did they get Correa back? They did, didn't they? Oh, you know who they talked about from Houston? Because they got Correa back? Pena, which I'm not into him either. Remember, he had that great World Series as a rookie, and then he stunk the next year. So,
0: yeah.
10: You know, I like Ching and Chang there at shortstop. He can play defense. He don't cost any money, and he's hitting.
0: Why wouldn't somebody want to pick up your yourself?
10: They're not going to trade him. He's on fire. He's hitting like unbelievable. The problem is he only gets to play when it's a righty pitching. So. And then they're going to, you know, Romy's got to get it together. He looks like hell. He stinks right now. Coming back. What do you think, Cliffy?
1: I don't know. What do you like Woody said, if they pick up somebody at this trade deadline, you're going to upset somebody in that lineup. So, and there, how can you beat? How are you going to beat? You know, 11, 12 games, whether they get going on a win streak. And when's the trade deadline? It's coming up like in a week, right?
0: Well, I think, does it start August 4th or get over?
1: It's got to be over by then, doesn't it?
10: Yeah.
1: Kevin?
10: Yeah. Yeah, I think so, right at the beginning of August. Now, I'm with you. I don't know if I'd disturb anything, but if I knew Anthony was coming back, I'd have to get a stud to even trade Duran, even at this point. I know he stinks right now, but he's tweakable. He's just too good of a... He just causes so much trouble when he gets on. I mean, if he's not going to hit, I'm going to bunt him once a game. He's going to bunt once a game, and he's going to probably get a walk. So if he got up four times and got on twice, that's 500. I count a walk as the hit. I don't care how you get on.
1: Oh, absolutely.
10: You got on. You know what I mean?
1: Right.
10: You can't push anybody over, but that's why they're winning, because they're playing small ball. And Woody, I've been saying this all year, Cora wouldn't do it. I don't know if it was like he had something that he didn't want to make the hitter feel bad about himself, or because they made him bunt, but
1: right.
10: You got to bunt.
0: He was the analytics guy.
10: Yeah, well, they got rid of him, and now they're playing better, so that's good.
0: Well, yeah, they got rid of the analytic people. We're going to go back to all of them.
10: They're still using some of them, but this one main guy went somewhere else. And I think that's a bunch of crap with all that. It's the sound, the eye. You can tell when a guy's a ball player. You guys both know that.
1: The way the pitching's been lately, too, the way the pitching's been has been so good that really that small ball will work a lot more when you don't need quite so many runs as they used to. You know.
10: Absolutely.
1: The pitching's just been good.
10: True, but, you know, them ones when you strike out, when you got one out or less, and the bases are loaded.
1: Right.
10: Now you got two outs, and you got the bases loaded. Romy did it the other day. One out, he K's. I mean, you got to be kidding. The bases loaded. You couldn't hit it, you know. That's when you want a guy that's going to make contact. That's why all these little guys, they're putting the ball in play. That's what's making this team go. Not striking out 11 and 10 times a game. You can't have that many strikeouts and expect to win. Unless you're hitting bombs. Now, if you have Philadelphia's lineup, you're all set. But they don't, you know?
0: No. So I'm going to ask you a question right now, you two.
10: Yeah?
0: Do I go get... who's the guy I just said? I already forgot.
1: Alvarez?
0: Not Alvarez, the other one.
10: Lindor.
0: Because it's
10: Lindor.
0: Lindor. Okay. Am I going to give up somebody to get Lindor in that contract on a strike year next year and pay for him?
10: No, why would you do that?
0: Exactly.
10: I always thought
0: this is why I don't think they're going to... I don't think they're going to do much with this strike coming up.
10: I mean, to me, they'd look like jackasses if they did that when they wouldn't pay... for $16 million 4 or 5 years ago.
0: Right.
10: Why would you go get him at 20-something million and give up
0: right.
10: a player?
0: And why wouldn't you get Polar Bear at the beginning of the
10: season? Yeah, he's coming on. But I like Contreras better than I like Polar Bear right now. I like his... He's nasty. I like his enthusiasm. I just love how passionate he is.
0: I get it. We got it.
10: Hey.
0: Yeah.
10: Oh,
0: good luck down there.
10: Too, I had a statistic. You want me to call back?
0: Yeah. All right.
10: I'll call back quick. See ya.
0: All right. Later. We got to go to a quick break. Cliffy's waiting for you. 843-8623. Give him a shout. Talk a little bit of gardening here on the gardening show here this week. Bam.
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16: God loves you and has an awesome plan for your life. 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The Bible says the wages of sin is death, but the gift of God is eternal life through Jesus Christ our Lord. Say this with me from your heart and out loud, to make heaven your home. Father, I turn from my sin. I receive Jesus Christ as my Savior and my Lord. 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I am yours. 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
0: Hey, welcome back to the Sports Buzz, 843-8623. Give us a shout. We'll talk about what you want to talk about. So the numbers man was going to call back with a statistic, who knows on what, but...
1: Back to that. That kid in Vermont that got drafted yep. was a second round.
0: Was he second round or second pick in the first round?
1: I think he was second round.
0: Okay.
1: Like he was the highest one ever in Vermont, but I think he got a $2.5 million signing.
0: That's not bad, is it?
1: You think?
0: That would have been nice to have that on your back going into baseball. Makes things a little easier.
1: I think he's touching 100, right around 100 on his fastball there. So, I mean, he's got to be pretty good to be drafted that high, obviously.
0: Well, he's in high school?
1: Yeah, he was going to go to college, I think, but gave that up to go.
0: Yeah, but throwing 100 in high school, how many no-hitters did he throw?
1: Well, I don't know.
0: Who's touching him at 100, Cliffy?
1: Not many. Well, Jesus, 90 was... Back seemed like 90 back when I was playing was pretty high. What'd you throw up? Low 90s, right?
0: Yeah. I mean, when I topped out in professional ball, I was 95.
1: Yeah. What'd you get? So how much did they give you when they drafted you?
0: Not much. And I was in the third round.
1: Third round, so.
0: Like, I don't know, 84th pick, something like that.
1: Yeah. That's pretty high still. Right?
0: Well, just to get drafted, period, is something.
1: Right. It's one in what? One in how many million? It's to get drafted, it's a lot.
0: Yeah. I mean, you got to have a lot riding for you, a little bit of luck, the whole thing.
1: Yeah, it's talent given to you, you know. I mean,
0: you know, and everybody thinks they got the next Pedroia or something like that, you know. And boy, we get on the kids, and it's like, let them have some fun,
1: right?
0: Let them go. I mean, if you're good enough, people are going to find you.
1: Right.
0: They found us, and we did nothing special other than play.
1: Right.
0: So, and I mean, you pitched, didn't you?
1: I pitched in high school there. And
0: how hard would you throw?
1: I don't know. I thought I threw hard till I went to the fair and went to that judge's gun.
0: Don't let that
1: happen. I hurt my arm throwing it. As they're going 78, I'm going 78. I got to be throwing higher than 78.
0: Who is it? Who is it?
18: The numbers man.
0: We were just talking, Cliffy and I, and we were talking about Cliffy pitching. I said, yeah. I said, how hard you throw, Cliffy? He says, well, I thought I threw pretty hard, but until I went to a fair and I was only throwing 78. Well, you know what? I went to a fair there when I was in Rochester, right? They had a fair there.
18: Yeah.
0: And they had one of them speed guns.
18: Yeah.
0: And if you guess your speed,
1: right,
0: you could win a prize, right?
1: Right.
0: I got up there and I humped up. I threw the ball. 68. I went,
18: Come on.
0: Boy, 68.
18: Cliffy threw 85 to 87. He was in that range all the time.
1: Yeah, and then you know, you see that, and you try to throw harder and throw your arm out at the fair. You know,
18: yeah.
1: Can't be right.
18: Yeah, the thing down by where the gun is, your shoulder when he's done throwing.
1: Yeah, they got that rigged anyway, so you can't win no prize.
0: Yeah, but I was on 3 days rest, only being able to hit 68. I go to the guy, is this gun right? He said, oh, it's right on.
18: Yeah, what were you, 90, 92, you were.
0: Right? I says, you sure this is right on the money? He said, do you play for the Rochester Red Wings? I said, yeah. He said, it might be a little bit off, he says. I said, I hope so.
18: What was that, your circle change you were throwing?
0: Yeah. So do you want me to hear that?
18: Baseball, where I get a lot of my stuff from, if anybody is a baseball lover, Tim Kirchen, if you put him in an Instagram or whatever you watch or listen to on your phone or look at, he's the man. He gets stuff. So who do you think's the best fielding third baseman of all time in the big leagues?
1: Brooks Robinson.
18: There you go. 23 years with one team. 16 gold gloves.
1: Yeah.
18: And the neat thing about it was he wasn't a great hitter. He's not the best hitting third baseman. To me, the best all-around third baseman was Mike Schmidt. He could run, he could throw, he could field. But Brooks Robinson was left-handed when he was a kid. And his father said, you're not giving up now. We're not doing this. He switched him to right-handed. So he still, to the day he passed, he was a left-handed player. But he played right-handed. And that, to me, that's unbelievable that he was that good, and he's left-handed, but he threw right-handed, and he's the greatest fielding third baseman of all time.
0: Yeah. I mean, the Red Sox has had guys that threw both hands. He was in the relief.
1: Yeah, how is that even possible? You ever try to throw left-handed or bat left-handed?
0: Oh, I could bat left-handed.
1: You could?
0: I couldn't throw left-handed.
18: I could hit left-handed. I could not throw. I almost became a switch hitter after my freshman year. And then I gave it up because I went to varsity because I should have kept
1: that's kind of hard to do, though. To try to do anything with you when you're right-handed dominant, it's hard to do anything for me, anyways. It's
18: well,
1: just,
18: the thing with hitting, it isn't the same as throwing. Your dominant hand is pulling the knob of the bat left-handed.
1: Yeah.
18: Do you follow what I'm saying? So if you're right-handed, that hand is pulling the bat. That's what makes it easier. But to throw a left-handed, I throw like. Can I say this? I throw like a a girl that doesn't play softball.
1: Right.
18: You know what I'm saying?
1: Yeah.
18: I mean, it's just ugly. It's brutal. Right. But yeah,
0: you throw left hand. Try to throw left handed. You look like you broke.
1: Right.
0: Can't do it.
18: Mm. Yeah, that's a good thing to say. Yeah. 68, 78, whatever. That's funny. What did you say, Woody? You were 76? 76? Woody was 68. What were you on that gun?
1: 77, so I should have been drafted.
0: Right. He was 10 miles an hour harder than I was. But that was the time at the Lebanon Fair, Cliffy. You had to go to that thing.
1: I went to...
0: Oh, yeah.
1: Yeah.
0: I went walking through there. Remember the guy that had beer bottles set up? In
1: Yeah.
0: I walked in there. He says... He didn't have anybody there. He says, hey, big boy, can you throw a baseball? I didn't pay any attention. He says, I know you can hear me. Why don't you come over here and try it? I said, you don't want me. He may be bad there. I said, you don't want any. He said something. I said, give me three. I humped up and threw this ball, and I hit right where it connected on the up post with a board coming across into that.
1: Yeah.
0: Cleaned the whole top shelf off. Every bottle and everything broke coming down. I said, how big a prize do I get for breaking 15 bottles? He says, you need to leave.
1: Is that what he said?
0: Oh, yeah. Yeah. Oh,
18: okay.
0: Got a little different attitude now, don't you?
18: What did he say?
0: Yeah. I said, how big a prize do you get for breaking 15 beer bottles? Because if you broke two, you got a large, right? He says, you need to leave. You need to leave. Shut him right down for the night. He couldn't rebuild it.
18: That's funny. I like the one. I hit one like that, and the thing hit the wood, and it came back faster than I think I threw it, and almost hit me in the head. Ricochet, come right back by me. I was like, whoa! Yeah. All right, guys. Good talking to you.
0: All right. Good luck fishing tomorrow.
18: Yeah, I'll
1: see you later, Kevin.
18: Send you pictures out. Hey, have you called Jake yet to see if you're coming Monday here?
0: I won't be there Monday. I can't do it.
18: Okay. All right. Okay.
0: All right.
18: I'll see you. See you, Cliffy.
0: Later.
1: See ya.
18: All right. Yeah, bye.
0: That was the numbers man. Knows every statistic there is.
1: He does, don't he?
0: Every baseball player, football player has to watch a draft every time they come around. Hey, you going to watch a draft? I said, absolutely not.
1: You must have watched the draft when you got drafted, though, right?
0: No.
1: Obviously. You didn't?
0: No.
1: No? Huh.
0: I didn't even really, you know what, I was at home, I forgot. So, it was around, like it had to be in June. The telephone rang. Picked it up. Hello? Yeah, this is this Rob Woodward? I said, yeah. They said, we just want to let you know that you were drafted in the third round by the Boston Red Sox.
1: Really?
0: Yep.
1: And you had no clue?
0: No.
1: What'd that feel like?
0: And they said, somebody's going to be in contact with you to come meet with you on this date and blah, blah, blah. I said, okay, thank you. And I went downstairs. I was headed out to go to college and play men's league basketball or something. Mother says, who was that on the phone? Oh, it's just a Red Sox. Just said that I was drafted in the third round. I'll see you later tonight. What?
1: Really? No big deal.
0: No. It's all good.
1: Yeah.
0: Hey, we got to go to another break. We'll be back. Be the last one. Chance to give Cliffy a call. Bam.
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0: I thought Parks was going to be in there.
25: Yo,
0: I
25: don't know, but that I'm on here.
1: Hey, Parks, have you seen that caddy for Herbert?
25: Yep. I see Carl Waterman right there caddying. So look at this guy. Look at this shot.
0: How is he going to get it up over there?
25: He's not going to. He's going to hit it off the wall, and it's going to come back to him. He's going to bet a lie, I'm guessing. Watch. Here we go.
0: He ain't even aiming for the pin.
25: He got it out. That's a hell of a play.

0: Hey, look, Caitlin Clark had 45 points last night in the WNBA.
1: And Patton had 30.
0: And how about LeBron holding the NBA hostage? They can't make a schedule until he says who he's playing with.
1: Really?
0: Oh, yeah, they're all pissed. The commissioner's pissed at him. Like, what are you doing? Make a decision. Isn't that crazy?
1: Who's he going to go to? Phillies?
0: He's either going to go to Philly. I think it's down to three teams, isn't it? Philly, Golden State, and Miami. He'll probably end up going to Cleveland now that I said that. But, yeah, that's pretty.
1: Right.
0: He said Boston. I just saw a post on Facebook. LeBron said Boston's the last place he'd go, and I just wrote, thank God, we have enough drama.
2: Who are they going to pick up, you think?
0: I hope he goes to Philly just because that'll be amazing to watch. What a team with Jaylen Brown and Maxey. I think it'd be fun.
1: Yeah, be a good place for him.
0: Cliffy, I threw 78 at the fair. I thought I was the guy who threw 85, 86, 80, whatever. I never broke 80.
2: Them guns ain't right there.
1: Ain't even close.
0: Well, if Woody's throwing in the 60s, I would think that they were off by like 25. So maybe we were throwing 80, 81.
2: I think everything's rigged at the fair, ain't it?
1: Of course it is.
0: You know what? John Wardrop, his daughter's getting married, Katie, this week, and he cornered me last night. And he told me that Jimmy McDonald for the Houston Astros, his record was like 66 and 67. That's a pretty damn good career from Woodsville High.
1: He didn't even make the majors back.
0: He didn't?
1: I don't believe he did. I think he only made it to Triple A.
0: Huh, maybe Jimmy that's McDonald. What he was talking about. I don't know. I said, wow, that's a hell of a career. I didn't even know he won one game, I'm thinking to myself.
2: Jimmy McDonald from Woodsville?
0: Huh. You played against him?
2: I know. I don't think he never made the majors. I don't believe it.
0: So
2: I don't believe it. I think he burned his
0: high school baseball, right? So he had, what, potential of 60 games to pitch? I think he pitched like 50-something of them. Didn't he pitch every game, right, Cliffy?
2: Yeah, he pitched every game except for one game. He got suspended for one game because he threw the bat. And they lost the game.
0: And Bogonzi suspended himself, probably.
2: Probably. I mean, that's the only game that Woodsville lost was that game because he threw the bat and he couldn't pitch the next game.
0: Imagine that. He pitched every single game in high school. We can't get guys in the major leagues to throw more than 80 pitches in a game. We got to put them in the ice bath.
2: But Pax, that's why he didn't make the majors is because he burnt his arm out eventually. When he got to AAA, his arm just got burnt out.
0: Well, he came to Plymouth one year and worked out with us when John Bogonzi was coaching us at Plymouth, and he was working on a knuckle curve because that's what Houston told him he needed to work on a knuckle curve. So that was probably it. He probably didn't have the velocity that he once had when he was like 16, when he was throwing 103 at Woodsville, whatever he was throwing.
2: Yeah, and he had a lot of junk, too. I mean, of course, he had the best coach ever in New Hampshire to help him. So, I mean, he had a lot of stuff.
0: Yeah, he did.
1: Hey, Parks, we got to go.
2: Hey, Pax, guess what?
0: Don't worry about Cliffy, thanks Pax. For coming in. Don't worry about the horses being blind. Just load the wagon. Say hi to Carl. See you next week.
2: Hey, Woody bought me breakfast.
1: I bought Cliffy breakfast today, Pax.
0: And you left a $3 tip. I know how it works. All right.
1: I get it.
0: Goodbye.
1: Over.
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2: Strikes. I'm Deborah Valentine, Fox News. The U.S. carrying out a seventh round of strikes in Iran Friday night. Fox's Lucas Tomlinson reports from Tel Aviv, Israel.
3: The Pentagon says 13 U.S. troops, 10 soldiers, and 3 sailors have been wounded in action this week at various bases in the Middle East, likely from Iran's continued attacks in Bahrain, Kuwait, and Jordan, and particularly a large attack on that base in Jordan, housing hundreds of U.S. troops and fighter jets. Now, the U.S. military has been fighting hard the last few nights, including a number of strikes around the Strait of Hormuz, trying to get more shipping through that critical on the Strait of Hormuz. Now, shipping traffic has slowed to a trickle in the Strait in recent days to highlight how dangerous it is right now to sail through there. U.S. warships have not attempted to transit the Strait of Hormuz in more than 2 months.
2: Iran retaliated with strikes on U.S. military bases and civilian power and water facilities in Jordan and Kuwait, leaving about 10,000 people without running water. Texas is beginning the long road to recovery after deadly flash flooding tore through the central and southern parts of the state. Fox Weather's Brandi Campbell is in San Antonio, Texas, with the latest.
4: Several cities, including Uvalde, Texas, received over 2 feet of rain in just a few days. Catastrophic flooding began as rivers, creeks, and streams began rising, flooding roads, sending water into homes and businesses. Local leaders have expressed they were grateful for early warning, saying those saved lives. In Uvalde, the Texas game wardens rescuing a flood victim by helicopter. Texas Governor Greg Abbott says the state rescued more than 270 people, but hundreds more were saved by local first responders.
2: Two people were killed after being swept away by floodwaters this week. 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
10: Clouds thickening as the next system approaches. Some shower activity developing in places this afternoon. Look for temperatures in the upper 70s to lower range in the 80s. Tonight, a steadier rain at times. Otherwise, just some lighter showers. Lows will be in the low and mid 60s by morning. And it looks like Sunday, early showers to some sunshine with highs in the lower 80s in the afternoon. From the Stormwatch 9 Weather Center, I'm meteorologist Kevin Skorupa.

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7: I'm Paul Stevens, Fox News. U.S. carrying out more attacks in a seventh straight day, according to CENTCOM.

0: against Iran.
1: The U.S. has hit roads and bridges around Bandar Abbas, a strategic port city near the Strait of Hormuz. Their aim is to isolate the IRGC from resupplying. CENTCOM touted the destruction of one observation tower in particular, which they say significantly weakens the IRGC's ability to coordinate attacks on ships. The U.S. is denying Iran's claim that it's hitting civilian infrastructure, arguing it's been striking military targets with one goal in mind. On the other hand, the U.S. says Iran has been the bad actor, carrying out these attacks on civilian ships and damaging a water desalination plant in Kuwait. Iran is refusing to back down, carrying out retaliatory attacks on U.S. targets in the Gulf region.
0: And that's Fox's Madeline Rivera. Showers expected to clear up some lingering Canadian wildfire smoke today and over the weekend in the mid-Atlantic.
2: Earlier in the week, we saw most of the really heavy smoke around Chicago, Detroit, up into Milwaukee. As of this morning, that has pushed to the east. Pittsburgh, an area where you're seeing really intense smoke. And actually, most of that smoke now in Pennsylvania, West Virginia, those were the highest numbers on the board. Those are significantly lower than they were a couple of days ago, back across Wisconsin, back across Minnesota. But that smoke is going to continue to move into New England. So if you're in front of this rain, expect the smoke to get worse through the day until the rain ultimately does clear it up. Then a true cold front back behind that. So more in the evening hours, that could bring some severe weather, but it's going to bring some heavy rain, and that will finally knock some of this smoke out of the air. That could be severe isolated risk of tornadoes.
0: And that's Fox Weather's Adam Klotz. 8 people killed, more than 60 hurt in Russia by an overnight Ukraine drone attack aiming to undermine Moscow's war effort. 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
11: Clouds thickening as the next system approaches. Some shower activity developing in places this afternoon. Look for temperatures in the upper 70s to lower range in the 80s. Tonight, a steadier rain at times. Otherwise, just some lighter showers. Lows will be in the low and mid 60s by morning. And it looks like Sunday, early showers to some sunshine with highs in the lower 80s in the afternoon. From Stormwatch 9 Weather Center, I'm meteorologist Kevin Skorupa.

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9: He's got a microphone, and he's not afraid to use it. Vince Colonnaise.
10: Okay. You know, on this, so we'll keep our eyes on the president's Oval Office address tonight. Very excited for that. I'm grateful that the president is doing this. The confirmation hearing today, confirmation process continues for Todd Blanche and former Attorney General John Ashcroft. Was present today as an expert witness, and Adam Schiff was trying to make some big deal out of, oh, Trump's going after his political enemies. Now, we heard Eric Schmidt say it yesterday. This is so ridiculous. You want to talk about weaponizing the Justice Department? Look no further than the entire Biden administration. crushing parents and going after Catholics and Trump and everybody around him. And John Ashcroft today said, look, if you break the law, you need to be held accountable. And that includes if you weaponize the Justice Department. It's totally legit to go after people who violated their oath of office here. Listen to this.
3: Mr. Blanche has said that he believes the president has both the right and the duty to use the Justice Department to go after his enemies. Do you subscribe to that view?
11: Thank you, Senator. I believe that the Attorney General of the United States has the right and responsibility to enforce the law uniformly. And if the law has been broken by the president's enemies, he has a duty. They do not become exempt from following the law merely by their enmity to the president of the United States. As a matter of fact, the people who break the law are in enmity with the people of the United States, whose expression of what is the law has been developed in this body, in the Congress of the United States. So the we used to call people who break the law public enemies.
3: Well, Mr. Attorney,
11: and so my view is that whether a person has been a political supporter or not of the president of the United States is not the determining factor regarding prosecution. It's whether a person has violated the law, and in enforcing the law, the Attorney General is carrying out the will expressed in the Congress.
10: Amazing. Just amazing. What a nice and succinct summary of the way things are supposed to work, huh? You break the law, you're held accountable to it. No one should be above the law. Just because you hate Trump and you abused your power in order to go after him, that doesn't give you immunity from prosecution. In fact, it mandates your prosecution. You broke the law. You are a public enemy, in the words of the former Attorney General, John Ashcroft. Very nicely put. Todd Blanche should sail through confirmation. He should absolutely sail through. He has already proven as an acting attorney general that he deserves the job full time. And there's Pencilneck getting absolutely destroyed by John Ashcroft. He's still got it. He's running circles around him. More ahead on The Vince Show.
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7: Missions continue. I'm Paul Stevens, Fox News. U.S. carrying out more attacks in a seventh straight day, according to CENTCOM, against Iran.
8: The U.S. has hit roads and bridges around Bandar Abbas, a strategic port city near the Strait of Hormuz. Their aim is to isolate the IRGC from resupplying. CENTCOM touted the destruction of one observation tower in particular, which they say significantly weakens the IRGC's ability to coordinate attacks on ships. The U.S. is denying Iran's claim that it's hitting civilian infrastructure, arguing it's been striking military targets with one goal in mind. On the other hand, the U.S. says Iran has been the bad actor, carrying out these attacks on civilian ships and damaging

0: water desalination plant in Kuwait. Iran is refusing to back down, carrying out retaliatory attacks on U.S. targets in the Gulf region.
1: And that's Fox's Madeline Rivera. Showers expected to clear up some lingering Canadian wildfire smoke today and over the weekend in the mid-Atlantic.
2: Earlier in the week, we saw most of the really heavy smoke around Chicago, Detroit, up into Milwaukee. As of this morning, that has pushed to the east. Pittsburgh, an area where you're seeing really intense smoke. And actually, most of that smoke now in Pennsylvania, West Virginia, those were the highest numbers on the board. Those are significantly lower than they were a couple of days ago, back across Wisconsin, back across Minnesota. But that smoke's going to continue to move into New England. So if you're in front of this rain, expect the smoke to get worse through the day until the rain ultimately does clear it up. Then a true cold front back behind that. So more in the evening hours, that could bring some severe weather, but it's going to bring some heavy rain, and that will finally knock some of this smoke out of the air. That could be severe, isolated risk of tornadoes.
1: And that's Fox Weather's Adam Klotz. 8 people killed, more than 60 hurt in Russia by an overnight Ukraine drone attack aiming to undermine Moscow's war effort. 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
6: God loves you and has an awesome plan for your life. If you were to die right now, do you know for certain that heaven would be your home? The Bible says the wages of sin is death, but the gift of God is eternal life through Jesus Christ our Lord. Say this with me from your heart and out loud to make heaven your home. Father, I turn from my sin. I receive Jesus Christ as my Savior and my Lord. 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I am yours. 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And I would love to meet you. 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
10: Clouds thickening as the next system approaches. Some shower activity developing in places this afternoon. Look for temperatures in the upper 70s to lower range of the 80s. Tonight, a steadier rain at times. Otherwise, just some lighter showers. Lows will be in the low and mid 60s by morning. And it looks like Sunday, early showers to some sunshine with highs in the lower 80s in the afternoon. From Stormwatch 9 Weather Center, I'm meteorologist Kevin Skarupa.

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5: Good Thursday morning. Welcome back to God, Family, and Country. I'm your host, Tim Beard.
6: I'm Ken Morris.
5: Ken, how's it going?
6: I'm good, man. How are you?
5: I'm good.
6: Good.
5: So I got to start the show with an apology. So, I don't know how this happened. I do, because there's just too much going on. So, whenever I go to the DR, we end up doing shows in advance.
6: Yes.
5: Thus, this one, which is for Thursday.
6: Yeah.
5: And then we did one for Monday, which should have aired and worked and all. And somehow I forgot to send it to Matt.
6: Yeah.
5: Who, the problem is Matt's on the West Coast. Usually that works to my favor. Gives me more time. But the problem is, when I went to bed last night at like 10:30... he messaged at 10:45, and I didn't see the message. Like, hey, I didn't get the show for, you know,
6: right,
5: for Monday.
6: Yeah.
5: So I was like, well, what am I going to do about this situation? Because we did the show and all that. So what I'm going to do is just that show will be for Monday the 20th.
6: Right.
5: Which is the day I come back from the DR. And then we'll have a new, fresh show on Thursday. So it just... It messes up our 100th show. It just pushes out.

0: show.
1: Right.
0: Which is no big deal.
1: Right.
0: Just gives you another opportunity.
1: Another opportunity to win.
0: Yeah.
1: Yeah.
0: It's no big deal. And the amount of people we've got entered into this thing anyways, it's not really a big deal anyways. There's probably like 5 people total.
1: Perfect. So you got a good shot then.
0: Yeah, really good shot.
1: Yeah.
0: Like, I don't get it. People, I don't understand. How do you not want a free cruise?
1: I could use one right now. You could send me on one right now, and I'm telling you.
0: Use a cruise. You could use a cruise, too. There's so much going on.
1: Yeah.
0: It's like never ending.
1: Yeah, it sure is. It's the great thing is it's a huge, yeah, the whole, it's good for learning. It's just bad for
0: survival of,
1: yes,
0: your mental health and,
1: yes,
0: just
1: that stuff. Yes.
0: No, it's just, I don't know. I've just been on a roll lately of things not going the way they're supposed to go.
1: Yes. So,
0: the devil's been attacking that real hard lately, but
1: that's what Sam told me yesterday.
0: Mm-hmm.
1: He's like, yeah, I felt like that message was for me. I really needed to hear it, actually.
0: I'm sure it was.
1: And he's like, he goes, because I thought my wife contacted him. Actually, I went home, I was like, are you, like, talking about my stuff with other people? She's like, no. And, yeah, he must just had one of his things or whatever, but
0: God tells him. I'm telling you. It always happens. There's so many times I sit in a service and be like, he's talking right to me.
1: Right.
0: In reality, he's probably not even, my mind is not, or he isn't thinking about me at all, but that's just how it works, right?
1: Yeah.
0: Sometimes it really,
1: like, he hit the nail on the head with all the stuff I've been dealing with lately. Like,
0: we ended up having to leave early, so Alan got married on Sunday.
1: Yes.
0: And so we're in the wedding, so we had to leave early for that, and then, because they had ice cream after church, and I was like, oh, I missed out on the ice cream after church, but no, it was a beautiful day. It was a good wedding.
1: It was beautiful,
0: It really was. Of course, Alan has us wearing black pants, which I don't wear pants in the summer, period.
1: Right.
0: And then a white button-up long-sleeve shirt. Once again, it's super hot.
1: Yeah.
0: And but no, it was all right. It was a really beautiful day. He got lucky on what a wonderful day.
1: Right. It was perfect yesterday.
0: Probably, yeah,
1: yes.
0: Like 85 and just nice, you know? Like, it really was nice. So, that's good.
1: Yes.
0: Those things are good.
1: There's lots of good things.
0: He's going to Bermuda on a cruise.
1: Wow.
0: So he got out of New York, which, nice thing is, and that's also an option. If you're someone like, well, I don't want to fly, I don't like flying, and that's why you haven't entered, then fine, we'll send you a cruise to Bermuda. You could take the train and drive to New York City.
1: Right.
0: And then jump on in New York, and then from there you're going to go to Bermuda, 2 days there, 3 days you stay in Bermuda, and then 2 days back. I've done that before. That was actually my first cruise. Was actually chasing back her. We were trying to beat Hurricane Sandy back.
1: Wow, nice.
0: Yes. So they were moving fast and normal because they were trying to beat that hurricane back. And then I just happened to be lucky enough to be the last train to leave New York City before they shut it all down.
1: Wow.
0: To get out of New York City before Sandy hit.
1: That's crazy.
0: Yeah. I don't remember things very well. Like, my memory's not great, but stuff like that, I remember it because it was like, that was like race against time on that thing. But
1: yeah,
0: so that's another option. Like, we're open on these things about negotiating slightly, like, what you're gonna do for a cruise.
1: Yeah,
0: because if you're like, listen, I don't want to fly, I'm not getting on an airplane, okay, then just do that. Or if you want it, I mean, it's a lame cruise in my opinion, but this is for you, not for me. You could do like a fall foliage kind of cruise that goes up the coast.
1: Yeah,
0: it leaves out of New York or Boston,
1: right?
0: And you could do one of those too. It goes up to like Nova Scotia and stuff. Like,
1: yeah,
0: that's another option if you don't want to do that, you know, flying thing.
1: Yeah, we're flexible.
0: We just would like to see more people, like, interested in winning. Like, it's something that's costing us money out of our pocket again, and, like, we want the most impact out of it. So, yeah, you know. So it's simple. We've said this a million times. Just verse of the day.
1: Yeah.
0: Send the book, the chapter, verse, and then you're entered. It's so simple.
1: It is very simple.
0: We might as well do now. Yeah. Today, we'll just do today's right now.
1: Yeah, perfect.
0: It's a longer one, but I think it's an important one. I think actually we can talk about it a little bit after too. So this is the verse. It says, Jesus answered and said to them, have faith in God, for surely I say to you, whoever says to this mountain, be removed and be cast into the sea, and does not doubt in his heart, but believes that those things he says will be done, he will have whatever he says. Therefore I say to you, whatever things you ask when you pray, believe that you have received them, and you will have them.
1: Nice.
0: Then I almost went to add something else in there. Right. I wrote there. I'm like, wait, that's not supposed to be there. So that's the thing about faith is, and it's written in the Bible. And here's the thing. If you're like, well, I don't believe that. Well, then you might as well not waste your time believing anything in the Bible. Because if you doubt one thing, then you might as well doubt them all.
1: Right.
0: Because salvation is based off faith.
1: Yes.
0: It's all faith.
1: It is.
0: It's not works-based. It's faith-based.
1: Right. It is.
0: You have to believe that Jesus came, he died for your sins, and he rose again. It's a simple thing.
1: It is.
0: But you have to believe it.
1: Even in the bad days.
0: Yes. So if you're like, well, I don't believe in healing. Well, then you don't believe God's word.
1: Right.
0: Because in Isaiah 53, he says, by Jesus' stripes, you are healed. So.
1: Yes.
0: And then this verse here says, basically anything that you have faith for will happen. And anything you ask for will happen.
1: Yep.
0: You just need faith. And there's another, and it's not anything to do with this one, but there's another quote that says, verse that says that you only need a faith of a mustard seed, which is the smallest of all seeds. Yes. That's how much faith you need.
1: To
0: do what this says right here.
1: Right.
0: So, like...
1: Yeah, you just gotta believe, and... Yeah, you just gotta remember that the devil has his role. That's all.
0: But he's under your feet.
1: Yes.
0: Not eye to eye.
1: Right.
0: Not looking... No, he's under your feet.
1: If he's attacking you, I know it feels heavy, trust me, but that's a good thing.
0: Yeah, it means...
1: You're doing the right thing in your life that...
0: Yeah,
1: because if you were doing his thing, he wouldn't even bother.
0: Oh yeah,
1: right.
0: He'd be helping you out.
1: Yeah, exactly. Like so.
0: Yeah, look at the wicked people of the world.
1: Yes,
0: things don't go wrong for them, but in the end, it's gonna go weird for them. You know. All right, I'll read it one more time, so that way you have it. And so Jesus answered and said to them, "Have faith in God, for surely I say to you, whoever says to this mountain, 'Be removed and cast into the sea,' and does not have doubt in his heart, that's my bad on that one, but believes that those things he says will be done, he will have whatever he says. Therefore I say to you, whatever things you ask when you pray, believe that you have them, and you will have them."
1: Amen.
0: It's not a begging. It's not like, oh, please, Lord. No, it's like, this is what I want. And then you just have to believe.
1: Yes.
0: That's already done.
1: It is. It's just,
0: that's faith. So, I'm sorry about that with the phone. It's usually you with your phone.
1: Mine's been going off nonstop, and it's all guys, but I can't answer them right now, so.
0: They can figure it out. If they can't figure it out for an hour, then.
1: Right. Yeah.
0: So, crazy stuff over this, well, the time you listen to the show on Thursday, but over this past weekend. So, Lindsey Graham died.
1: Yeah, I saw that.
0: 71 years old.
1: Yeah.
0: Some funky things with it, though. Like, just came back from Ukraine, where he went through, a drone factory.
1: Yeah.
0: But then when he left, the Russians hit that drone factory. And then, obviously, he said a lot of things.
1: Yes.
0: He said, we should flatten Gaza like we did, Japan.
1: Right.
0: He said that. He said a lot of things.
1: He's definitely said a lot of things.
0: Very much against Putin, very much against, any country that stands against Israel.
1: Right.
0: Some people are speculating, did Putin get him? I mean, I doubt it, but...
1: I mean, it'd have to...
0: I
1: don't see the ROI in it.
0: No, because...
1: Because our politicians, let's be honest, are more talk than action anyways.
0: Especially the Democrat, or excuse me, definitely Republican ones are all talk. Well, the reason I bring this up, and... Because then you have Mitch McConnell. He's been in the hospital for 4 weeks.
1: Yeah.
0: I've seen early reports saying, they found him unconscious and they were doing CPR and all this stuff. Then yesterday, because they want a proof of life, because what speculation is what they're doing.
1: Right.
0: Because he was standing against the Save the America Act, whatever, the Vote Act there. Yeah. Whatever. And then he's gone against Trump on a lot of things. First of all, he's been a walking vegetable for, years.
1: Yeah, I agree with
0: that. I mean,
1: an
0: absolute walking vegetable. This is why there should be term limits, and this is why there should be an age restriction. I'm sorry. And he's, 84?
1: Right.
0: So, no offense to anyone, you're 84. God bless you. You made it to 84. That's great. I hope you live a lot longer. I truly do.
1: I mean, I'd like to say they should have a test to check their continuity or
0: this dude would have lost it so long ago.
1: But then again, I'm fear maybe the people doing the tests are.
0: Biden was perfectly healthy and so the thing is this dude, if you're 84 years old, here's the thing, you're that's ageism. No, it's not, because he's not going to go try out for the New England Patriots.
1: Is it ageism that you need to be 21 to drink?
0: Yes.
1: Or 18 to vote? Or
0: no, let's face it. There's a time and a place for each person, and depending on how old you are.
1: Yes.
0: Like, 20-year-olds shouldn't be able to be in public office. They have no life experience.
1: Right.
0: They have no clue
1: about wisdom, right.
0: any of these things.
1: Yes, I agree.
0: So I do believe you need to be, you know, I think you can only be present once you hit 45, I think it is.
1: Right.
0: I agree with that.
1: Yeah, I'm with it too.
0: But honestly, once you hit like 70, you shouldn't be able to be in public office anymore. You've had your time.
1: Right.
0: You've been alive for 70 years.
1: I feel the same way about driver's licenses, to be honest with you. I've had that feeling for a long
0: time.
1: Yeah,
0: I mean, I think there should be more of a
1: I think there should be a test. Every year or whatever. Just because that's the number one thing that gets motorcyclists, actually.
0: True. I mean, you could also argue that with regular people younger, too, but
1: yes, but yeah.
0: But I agree with you. So, Lindsey Graham was not someone that was in bad health or anything.
1: Right.
0: I mean, don't get me wrong, 71.
1: And he was still pretty sharp.
0: He was.
1: Right, he was.
0: I mean, you could die at any age.
1: Absolutely.
0: You know, but they said, like, brief illness, but then they said something about heart failure or something. I don't know. I just, maybe.
1: Right.
0: It could just totally be a coincidence, because we oftentimes don't want to just say, it just was a coincidence.
1: Right.
0: We always think it's something more mischievous or whatever, but I don't know. But McConnell? So they sent a picture out over the weekend, and I'm like, he looks like it was 10 years ago. It doesn't even really look like it looks like him, but if you look at the face features, I'm like, there's no way a month in a hospital made him look, you know, he's got good color. First of all, he's wearing his full regular clothes. When you're in a hospital...
1: Yeah.
0: No IV.
1: Right.
0: No oxygen. No the gown. None of that stuff.
1: Okay, so he's on the road to recovery? Is that what we're...
0: Allegedly.
1: Right.
0: But they know if they can drag this out to August, there's a date in August, early August, they can't fill a seat.
1: Ah, yeah.
0: That's what it's all about.
1: Yeah.
0: But Graham's seat's getting filled, I think... well, prior to this show, but today on Monday, I think they're filling a seat.
1: Right.
0: Which, here's the thing. You are one of a small number of people in the country. I mean, there's 435 representatives? So, he was a senator. There's only 100 of those.
1: Exactly.
0: So you're a senator. There's 100.
1: Yeah.
0: Your seat, you passed away. That's very unfortunate. I mean, the dude's not in the ground yet, and they're filling a seat. But that's just how it works.
1: Yes.
0: You know, it isn't like, you know, he was a, you know, nothing against McDonald's employees whatsoever. You need a job, everyone needs a job. Or a gas station attendant. Let's say gas station attendant.
1: Sure.
0: So you're a gas station attendant. You think they're going to hold your position for a long time? Or you think they're going to hire someone because the reality is you need to do a job? Well, you're not even a gas attendant, dude.
1: Right.
0: You represent South Carolina. You are in the highest, the highest positions in the country.
1: In that area, yes.
0: And that dude was extremely well outspoken. I was never really a fan.
1: Right.
0: There was times, and then he's done a lot of stuff I am not a fan of.
1: Right.
0: I'm certainly not going to celebrate his death like some of these people.
1: Yeah, yeah.
0: I'm not a psychopath like
1: right,
0: a lot of them.
1: Yeah, exactly.
0: Granted, if Bill Gates died, I'd celebrate it, so I guess I should watch what I say. So, I don't know. Very interesting. I mean, unfortunately, obviously, condolences to his family and prayers to his family. And, like I said, but I totally feel like McConnell's dead. That dude had so many things. He'd literally stand on camera and just like, listen, I'll like blank out at times about something because this isn't what I do for a living. He's been in office, I think as long as I'm 43 years old, I think he's been in office that long. If not, he's just shy of it.
1: Yeah, he's right there.
0: So he's a professional.
1: Yeah.
0: He doesn't blanket. The dude would sit there and it's like everyone disappeared. Like, you got a room full of reporters and stuff, and then he just, like, it's like he left.
1: Yeah, there's a few of them there like that.
0: Yes.
1: Bernie Sanders is one of them.
0: And he's got it way more together than McConnell ever did.
1: I agree with that, too. Then there's the guy on the Democratic, Nader.
0: Not Ralph. Is it Ralph?
1: I don't know.
0: No, Jerry Nader.
1: Gary, yes, yeah.
0: There's a lot of things I can say about him.
1: I'm just saying.
0: Another career politician that I don't think's ever seen a gym in his life.
1: No,
0: he's got to be like 300 pounds overweight.
1: Yeah, he reminds me of that big worm in Ghostbusters.
0: Yes.
1: That's what he reminds me of every time I see him.
0: There's just things that, this is what irritates me about politics, is because there are people in positions that have no experience in anything.
1: That's the problem. I agree. Yeah. Yes.
0: And I've met a lot of these people.
1: Yes.
0: throughout my life, I've met people, I'm like, wait, you're running? Like, there's a person, and I'm going to be vague because I don't want to insult the person, but there's a person locally in the Sullivan County area that's in office that I'm like, I don't, you literally, like, maybe you do have a high IQ, but you have zero common sense. Like, zero. None.
1: Me, personally, I almost feel like you should, at the very least, have to serve, like, 8 years in the military in some branch, just so you have practical, real-world systems. Because they have the best systems, and they teach the best right. techniques in the world.
0: I mean, presidents used to mostly were in the military until, yeah. like, Clinton wasn't.
1: Obama
0: wasn't, Trump wasn't.
1: Right.
0: So we did definitely get off of that, but they also use, people used to serve more too.
1: Right, or some type of role in your life where you've actually made real decisions.
0: Not that's, just something you just come out of nowhere?
1: Exactly, right out of college.
0: No one even knows you?
1: Exactly, that's my problem.
0: Obama, the guy that just came out of absolutely nowhere.
1: Right.
0: Hardly even showed up for the Senate
1: yeah.
0: when he was in Illinois or when he was in
1: yes.
0: the United States Senate.
1: No real job.
0: No real jobs.
1: That's what I mean. Like
0: none of them. They're all plants.
1: Right.
0: And they're all connected.
1: Yeah, I agree.
0: Even in our state, I look at these people and I'm like, whoa, Shaheen's husband runs the largest law office in the state.
1: Yes.
0: Does lots and lots of government work.
1: Yeah.
0: He sits on the board for lawyers that get in trouble and stuff. Like, yeah. It's such a cesspool of corruption.
1: Nancy Pelosi's husband runs the postal system.
0: Really?
1: Yes.
0: He also runs when he hits people.
1: Yeah, that too.
0: Matter of fact, he did that like a week ago.
1: Yes, that is fair, but yes.
0: He'll get away with it too.
1: Yeah. They own a bunch of properties, and the post officers are leased off their bunch of them.
0: Yeah.
1: Yeah, so.
0: Worth 400 something million.
1: Yes.
0: Career politicians.
1: Yes, that's
0: well,
1: what.
0: The wife is.
1: Yeah. And then the family members just get the benefits of it.
0: It's so funny because people out there will complain about what people would make, right? Must be nice you do this. You go to the Dominican again, huh? And all this. And I'm like, yeah, you have no problem with career politicians making millions and millions off of our tax dollars.
1: Not just
0: them. That doesn't bother you.
1: Yeah, not just them. Their whole family.
0: The whole family, yeah.
1: Like the sons, the daughters,
0: yeah.
1: the brothers. Like, they're all...
0: Man, if our last name was Biden or Obama or any of those things.
1: Clinton,
0: like,
1: yeah.
0: Clinton, Trump, any of them.
1: Yeah.
0: I mean, Trump had money before, but any of those.
1: Yeah, the whole Haiti thing there. Clinton's, her brother, was in charge of that.
0: Yeah.
1: Like, how, I just.
0: That's why when you donate.
1: Or Biden's son in charge of the gas yeah. company over yeah. in Ukraine.
0: And he makes a phone call saying, you better not try my son. And then the prosecutor gets fired, but then.
1: Yes.
0: Trump gets impeached over something that didn't even happen.
1: Right.
0: Yeah, it's interesting.
1: It is interesting how people think.
0: It's what I messed up. Like, but I personally don't think McConnell's alive. Nobody's seen or heard of him in a month.
1: Right.
0: But some of his staff has said, oh no, we talked to him.
1: Okay.
0: Then how come the head of the Senate or someone, why hasn't someone talked to him?
1: Right.
0: Why hasn't Trump called him?
1: Yeah, hey, how you doing?
0: It was funny because Fast Sam was in D.C. last week. And
1: right.
0: I said to him, I'm like, oh my goodness, go to the hospital and see if you can pray for McConnell because I'd like to know if he's alive or not.
1: Right.
0: Maybe you can try bringing him back to life.
1: That'd be amazing.
0: I mean, even if he's physically alive, he's mentally been brain dead for years. But
1: right. Maybe you can connect him with Jesus here at the end.
0: Yes.
1: You know what I mean? Like,
0: maybe
1: yeah.
0: he does come out of the hospital and he's a walking miracle.
1: Right.
0: That's fine.
1: Yeah, I'm with you.
0: But I don't. I think he's... And it's so weird. I didn't know these things. Like, his wife's, like, she's from China. She just flew to Beijing, like, last week. He's in the hospital, like, dying or whatever. And
1: yeah.
0: There's just a lot of things. Like, so what did you go to China to tell him?
1: Yeah, well, there's a lot of that going on in the government, too.
0: Why don't we hang people for treason anymore?
1: Yeah, we don't. You can have them on your staff now and...
0: Yes!
1: Literally whatever.
0: Swalwell.
1: Yeah.
0: Sleeping with the Chinese spy.
1: Yeah. Just crazy stuff.
0: Still in Congress.
1: Yeah, and that's so. I mean, Hillary Clinton's right hand woman there. Ah, man, I forget her name, but she's from another country. Like, all bad news. Her husband.
0: Nothing. This is why people don't like voting. And I talked to my grandfather about this before, and he's like, "Why vote? Your vote doesn't mean nothing."
1: And I don't have to just pick on the Democrats. Donald Trump's daughter marrying.
0: Yeah, Cushman.
1: Cushman, that whole situation, there's some stuff there going on.
0: We could go down that path for a long
1: That's what I'm saying. I'm not picking on one side.
0: Oh, no, no. It's not just Democrats. Right. Oh, no. It's all of them.
1: It is all of them.
0: They're all corrupt. And yeah. I feel like they're all just planted anyways.
1: Yes.
0: I don't feel like any of them are real. And I feel like the legit ones that managed to get there, like, I think Marjorie Taylor Greene legit got there. But then when she didn't play ball, see how quick they disappear?
1: Oh, absolutely. If you're going to do the right thing for the people.
0: Yeah. Gats out of Florida. Same thing.
1: All of a sudden you're crazy and you're not incredible.
0: I think Trump got in, and I think he truly wanted to make changes. And in the first term, I feel like he did good. The second term, there's some things he has done that I will take the bad with the good because I think they're huge and it's important. But it's like something changed.
1: I agree with that.
0: Because before, he didn't care who you were.
1: Right.
0: So either they got something on him or there's just a lot. I mean, we talked about in the last show, I think it was, where he doesn't have access to certain things.
1: Right. No president does.
0: Like, what?
1: Yeah. It's basically the top of the world, Larry Fink.
0: Rothschilds, all those guys.
1: Rothschilds.
0: Yeah.
1: Those guys are like the top decision makers in the world. And then I feel like the CIA is like their...
0: Yeah.
1: Personal,
0: their representative, their
1: yes, world. and then we get the image of the presidents and the senates. Like, well, I agree, they're just puppets.
0: This comes to that conspiracy thing where they say the United States sold out like in 18 something under Lincoln. He put the republic in into an LLC almost, like into a business kind of thing,
1: right?
0: And it was supposed to get transferred back, but never did. There's this whole thing. It's super conspiracy theory, but the more this stuff happens and you watch things, I'm like, you know, I really feel like that's true. Because the banks, the Fed, owns our country.
1: Yeah, it was like, it's been little steps planned throughout the... Yes. Like when they took us off the gold standard.
0: Correct.
1: Right?
0: Yes. Now you're relying on that.
1: Now there's no accountability.
0: Correct.
1: And how much we can print whatever we need, which we can drive the deficits way up. And then we can have massive inflation, which make the deficit not look that bad because the inflation is so high. It's a game they play. The World Banks, that's the Rothschilds system.
0: Yeah. And the thing is, everything you see, nothing is really real.
1: Right.
0: It's all just made up to us.
1: Right. Nixon just come in one day and say, hey, let's just get off the gold standard.
0: No.
1: You know what I mean?
0: Like, someone made a phone call,
1: said, hey.
0: And then it probably took some time, because he's probably like, I don't think so. And then he's like, well, this is what we're going to do if you don't.
1: Right.
0: You know what's crazy? I'm looking at your hat. You get across, and I have that exact image on my computer right here.
1: Oh, that's crazy, yeah.
0: I was going to keep the background. I was going to keep the green screen up.
1: But yeah, so you changed
0: it. But I have another plan for this back wall. So hopefully for the next show, when I'm back from the DR, I'm going to put it up.
1: Okay.
0: I think it's going to look cool.
1: Nice.
0: So... So anyways, Pastor Sam was in D.C., and so over the course of 3 weeks, part of Pastor Rodney Howard Brown's church, River in Tampa, with help from people all over the country, even over the world, have come into D.C. They had a goal of 250,000 souls saved in that D.C. metroplex, and they hit 350,000.
1: Wow.
0: And that's amazing.
1: That is amazing.
0: I should have went. I travel a lot now.
1: I was gonna say when you got
0: I don't really have time to between the business and then like so. I leave for this trip. I come back the 20th, and then I'm here basically 9 working days.
1: And then you're gone.
0: I'm gone for family vacation in Pittsburgh.
1: Yeah,
0: I'm back like I come back like I leave the 10th, I think it is, which is that Monday, and then like so it's just like I where would I find time to like.
1: Do the extras. I'm with you.
0: Do the extra things. Yes. And, you know, it's great. I'm blessed and I love it.
1: Right.
0: But it is like, it's like, whew.
1: Yeah. It makes time go by.
0: Oh, yeah. But to look back, too, it's like, man, I remember last year, like, struggling. Like, I worked 50 to 70 hours for 6 months straight.
1: Yeah.
0: Emery was my right-hand man. Like, we're just hammering out liners and just all this stuff. And I kept saying to the Lord, like, I can't keep this pace up. And he's like, just go a little more and a little more. And he's like, it'll be worth it. And then sure enough, I hit that point, and I ended up doing some racing at the end of the summer.
1: Right.
0: Doing these things. And then, you know, the Lord said some stuff to me a while ago. And he's like, you know, keep doing this. And he's like, you won't have to spend winters here. And now it's like, man, I don't spend, you know, winter, summers, anything. Which, that's the unfortunate thing is, like, that's 2 weeks out of my summer that I will be in the DR. And I'm like, which is tough because it's nice here. It's, yeah. I mean, it's been gorgeous.
1: Yeah, it has been beautiful this summer. Yes, I agree.
0: So then when I get to winter, of course, then I just want more time, either in Florida or in the DR or something. But
1: time, like when you're busy, time goes so fast. I woke up this morning to a notification, and this is important to me, is I'm 8 Mondays away from deer season.
0: Ah.
1: I'm like, what?
0: That's right, September 15th.
1: Normally by now, I have a bunch of cameras up, running. I've done a bunch of scouting. I have nothing.
0: You'll get a deer quicker this year than last. Well,
1: so, based on history, yes, because I have history to go by.
0: Yeah.
1: Yeah, so.
0: You don't need the cameras anyway.
1: I really don't, honestly. I just like it so I can game plan for the next year.
0: Yeah.
1: I don't use them for the same year. I just get patterns that happen, and then it's a whole thing that I do. So
0: it'll be interesting come deer season.
1: Yeah.
0: Because I know your hunting pat in the past, and I know everything you said, and then but now I look at you here now, and I'm like, I'm interested to see how this goes.
1: I gave up a year one time to build the real estate thing.
0: Oh, really?
1: And it was hard. Like, I couldn't even look at my friend's posts because...
0: I mean, I won't let you give up a year either way.
1: Yeah, I'm just saying...
0: Not give it up, but...
1: Right. My thing is, out of the woods, run to the office, do all the things I gotta do, try to get back. It's gonna... Yeah. So what I need is to have things real stable by then. That's the plan.
0: Months, buddy. 2 months.
1: Yeah, I know.
0: I mean, the good thing is you could already set up in my sugar shack in the backyard.
1: Yeah.
0: I got a blind there. You can just sit
1: right
0: there.
1: I don't care about regular deer. That's the thing. I don't care about regular deer.
0: Maybe you could coax something into this area.
1: Like, I'd rather just take pictures of them, videos, honestly, than shoot them. But that's just me.
0: Yeah. It's like you and Emilio are talking about bear, and you're not a bear hunter, because like, I seen him up at Clark's play with a ball and eat the ice cream, and
1: I just can't do it.
0: Yeah, I'm the same. I can't. They're like little kids.
1: Yeah, they really are.
0: They play that way.
1: And then they do that death moan that just gets to me. It's eerie. I just can't do it. Like, I don't know. Yeah, I'm sorry. I'm a wimp like that.
0: No, it's like when we put down, so I've done 2 or 3 cows. You know, we had cows here for a while, and, you know, sent them out to the butcher, so I'd have to shoot them. It's hard. I have to physically get my into that mindset.
1: Right.
0: Because I don't like doing it.
1: Right.
0: It's I grow attached.
1: Yes.
0: I am, you know.
1: Right, exactly.
0: Most people are that way.
1: Right.
0: Some people aren't, and those people you gotta worry about. But
1: I get sad when I shoot the bucks that I target. It's because I have history. I have 3-5 years of history there. You find their sheds and you get them on camera and you see them once or twice. Like, you build up, and then when it's over, it's like you just lost somebody. It's hard to explain, but
0: no, I get it.
1: It's like a whole connection thing there, and then it's like, ugh.
0: Well, it's like, so you shoot the cow, and that's usually I end up shooting it twice.
1: Yes,
0: because the first time is going to kill it.
1: Yes,
0: but I want it done. If I could just snap my fingers and the thing was dead, that'd be perfect. I want zero suffering.
1: Right, me too.
0: None.
1: Right.
0: The pigs are a challenge because their brains are real small. So when you shoot them in the head, I've had one where you shot one bullet, done.
1: Yes.
0: I've had a clip.
1: Yes.
0: And I'm like, I don't know if I want to eat this pig because I think this pig's got some sort of superhuman energy or super, like, you know what I'm saying?
1: I've been there.
0: Yeah.
1: Yeah, yeah.
0: But they do the same thing. They kivvy, they squeal, they do all those things, not a death moan, but like
1: that's the problem with the bear, is it goes on for like a minute and it's like a baby crying in the woods. It's wicked loud.
0: I've never heard it before. I guess I'm glad.
1: It makes you rethink life a little bit.
0: That's like,
1: and they do it every time. It's a whole series. Like, that's how you know right where they are, actually. Like, it's a...
0: Oh, the finder.
1: When you go to, like, you're like, oh, he's over here. Could you... It's like a baby on a microphone, almost. It's crazy, wild. I've heard it a couple of times. I hate it every time. I'm like, ah. Like, what?
0: Interesting.
1: Yeah. So that's the biggest thing. Deer don't do that.
0: No.
1: And I'm like you. I'm very big about, I don't want them to suffer at all.
0: Right.
1: So they need to be dispatched in 30 seconds for a lot. Like, they can't. So I don't take a lot of shots that most people do, because the last thing I want to do is be out there making them suffer.
0: Exactly.
1: Like, that's counter, what I'm, the opposite of what I'm doing. I'd rather miss clean than hit them bad.
0: Yeah.
1: I say that all the time.
0: I was impressed. I mean, God probably guided the bullets, face it, because I'm okay with a shock. But so when I shot my deer, hit it right in the heart.
1: Yeah, perfect.
0: Like, and I was like, dang. And yeah. The thing went like 30 yards and dropped.
1: Yeah.
0: Just, that was it, done. And I was like, wow.
1: Yeah.
0: That was pretty good. You know, so obviously, like, bow hunting, lung shots.
1: Yes.
0: They run out and die, though.
1: Yeah, it's the same thing. They're dead almost instantaneously.
0: Right. It goes quick.
1: It shuts off super fast if you make the right shot. Right.
0: But if you're just hitting organs.
1: Yes.
0: It could be days, could be some. Yeah. I mean, heck, we've seen some deer out there that have an arrow stuck in their head.
1: Yeah, crazy
0: stuff.
1: They're still
0: alive somehow.
1: Or an axe. Or, yeah. Yeah, I've seen it all, and it breaks my heart when I see it. I understand things go wrong sometimes.
0: Oh, sure.
1: But I know guys that, yeah.
0: Just don't care.
1: They do it all the time. They're just winging it. That's why when someone said, oh, you could probably shoot 125 with your crossbow, I was like, I probably could. But
0: right.
1: It's not fair to the animal.
0: Right.
1: That's my thing. Let's keep it 30, 40, super close.
0: Yeah.
1: So I know.
0: You know for a fact.
1: No suffering.
0: Right.
1: Yes.
0: Yeah. No, I... I get it. All right. This. So I was on Facebook. I was trying to prep for two shows. So, yeah, I was just looking through stuff on Facebook, and I see this thing, and I was like, that does not sound cool. So... I'm going to give you another reason never to go to China. Southern China. Hundreds of venomous cobras are on the loose after a catastrophic flooding destroyed a snake breeding farm.
1: Oh.
0: Nearly 900 of them. And I have seen the video.
1: Wow.
0: And it's legit. And these are cobras. The scariest snake ever.
1: Yeah.
0: Like.
1: That's scary.
0: The question did arise, though. Why do you breed them?
1: I don't know. Other than the venom has a lot of high medical uses. Snake venom is... Yeah, there's like...
0: I mean, I know you use the venom to make anti-venom, but...
1: Yeah, there's also other things they use it in. I'd have to look it up to see is that, but I remember...
0: I wonder if they ever tried lamb's blood.
1: Yeah?
0: There's a... The lamb's blood is a natural anti-venom.
1: No crap? Really?
0: Uh-huh.
1: That's interesting.
0: And then when I heard that, I was like, whoa.
1: Yeah,
0: that's beyond weird because
1: yeah,
0: Jesus died, who was the Lamb of God.
1: Right.
0: And his blood heals the world and fixes everything, right?
1: Yeah, and then before Jesus, they were sacrificing lambs.
0: Lambs
1: was a sacrifice animal, basically.
0: Yes.
1: So, yeah, that's interesting.
0: Yeah, it wasn't good. It was lambs.
1: And it's all about the shepherd and the herd, and when you talk about this, it, all lambs.
0: Yes.
1: It's interesting.
0: Isn't that weird?
1: Yeah.
0: Like, it's not weird. There's no coincidences. It's just like God just designed it all this way. But it's like,
1: right.
0: Yeah. But anyways, yeah. If you're in Southern China right now,
1: be careful.
0: I mean, they're like,
1: snakes.
0: I'm sure they're used to it.
1: Right.
0: I mean, this is just another reason, honestly. Today, if you're having a hard day, just to be thankful that you live in the United States of America.
1: Yes.
0: You didn't wake up to catastrophic flooding where venomous 900 venomous cobras. Or swimming in the streets.
1: Right. I mean, that's fair.
0: I mean, it's you've had a rough couple weeks.
1: Yeah, my mental's been on it, but...
0: But you know what?
1: I have no snakes to worry about.
0: No snakes swimming in front of your house this
1: right.
0: morning.
1: I agree.
0: No fear your kid's going to get bit by a deadly snake floating in a river, and that's what's
1: nah,
0: a street.
1: I'm super blessed. Every day I've woken up, and every one of my family's been healthy.
0: Amen.
1: Yeah, like, I understand the blessings.
0: I mean, let's really put it in perspective.
1: Yeah.
0: Snakes.
1: Snakes in the streets.
0: I mean, that sounds like apocalyptic Egypt.
1: Yeah.
0: Moses' time. But worse.
1: Yes. Yeah, I mean,
0: there was what? Locusts?
1: There's been all the things.
0: The water turned red.
1: Yeah.
0: Frogs.
1: Yes, the frogs.
0: I mean, the firstborn kids.
1: Yes.
0: That was bad.
1: Yeah.
0: But... Cobras.
1: Cobras.
0: Like, cobras.
1: Yeah.
0: Swimming.
1: I'm just glad I don't live in areas like that because there's just one thing, more thing to worry about.
0: I think I'll bring this story to the Dominican and be like, right. You think your life's bad?
1: Yeah.
0: You didn't wake up this morning with cobras swimming.
1: Yeah.
0: By your house.
1: Yep.
0: Like, it's all about, life is all about perspective.
1: Yeah.
0: Two people can have the same experience and see it differently.
1: Oh, I agree. My tenant downstairs was going through some stuff in her bedroom and
0: found... You never did tell me about what happened there.
1: And she found a boa constrictor. Yeah. Yeah. So it had to have been left by, like, one of the traveling nurses that rent the upstairs or something.
0: They brought snakes with them?
1: Must have. I can't imagine. Where else could it come from? This is a yellow, probably 7 or 8 foot boa.
0: Yeah,
1: big one.
0: Was it Balmy's python?
1: She sent me the picture. She's like, this was in my bedroom this morning. I was like, what? That's not...
0: What did you do?
1: I told her to sell it.
0: So she kept it?
1: I told her it's worth a lot of money. You can sell it if you want. I don't know what you want me to do.
0: That's just what I want my landlord to say. I found a snake in my apartment. It's not my issue.
1: So
0: I know someone to take it if he wants to give it. Oh, that's a good size one.
1: Yeah. And then she's like,
0: that was in my room last night.
1: Yeah. I was like, I can guarantee you the building's not infested with boas.
0: You better pray.
1: If it is then
0: it
1: I give up.
0: That was pregnant?
1: I don't know. I give up, though, if it is. That's awesome.
0: I know a guy, Josh, who did the windows for.
1: Yeah.
0: He's crazy.
1: Yeah.
0: He's got like 30 or 40 of those.
1: Really?
0: Yeah, he's nuts.
1: Okay.
0: He's my friend, but he's nuts.
1: Yeah.
0: So if she can't get rid of it,
1: yeah,
0: he'll take it.
1: Okay. I'll let her know for sure.
0: Yeah. I mean, if you're trying to get rid of a boa.
1: Yeah. He's the guy. Yeah. Then there was that. Then there was the fire right after. So the good thing is...
0: Was that in the apartment? Same one?
1: Different one upstairs.
0: Same building, though.
1: Same building.
0: He probably tried to burn... He, she, whoever tried to burn the building down because there's a boa constrictor in there. I would have done the same thing.
1: Right. So, yeah. So there's a whole thing. So... It's been a week, and then all the stuff on. Yeah, it's been a week.
0: You should probably start hitting double services.
1: I agree with that actually, because like I said, I'm blessed. I know I'm blessed, and then it's like, hey, this is the problem. Hey, this is the problem. I'm like,
0: oh, I took the fire way better than I took the snake.
1: Right.
0: Well, yeah. Then again, I don't live in the building, so I wouldn't.
1: So, good thing is there was no actual damage to the building.
0: Well, that's good.
1: Yeah, the fire department was awesome. They got there very quickly and got
0: shout out to Claremont Fire Department.
1: Yes, so yeah, all taken care of.
0: They should have took the snake while they were there.
1: Yeah, I agree. Because
0: I can't. So, a friend of mine, Sean, he used to have all this stuff, and so I go to his house and he lost one of them once, and it was up on the heating pipe trying to stay warm. He found it, but he's like, yeah, I haven't told the kids or nothing because I don't want to freak out. I'm like, so. It was bigger than that, but so at my daughter's birthday party, he came and I was holding this probably 8 foot boa constrictor. And he says to me, he's like, yeah, I was kind of a little nervous about you holding it. I'm like,
1: yeah, thanks.
0: What? There's a picture of me holding this thing. Right. I don't know, on my Facebook page. He's like, after you tell me that made you nervous,
1: right?
0: And this dude wasn't scared of any of this stuff,
1: right?
0: I'm scared of snakes. But it's this weird thing with me. I don't know. Maybe it's just the person I am. For instance, the other day when I was pushing all the stuff out back that had been piled up, like asbestos, some stuff that we dumped from jobs and whatever, trying to push it over the bank. Well, I push in and I see a milk snake.
1: Yep.
0: And I'm like, it was probably 2 feet long. So I jumped down and I was like, I grabbed its tail and then it either just ate or it was pregnant because its stomach was big.
1: Yeah.
0: And I'm like... First of all, if it bites you, it's not poisonous.
1: Right, it's not going to hurt you.
0: Coral snakes are venomous and deadly. Milk snakes and corn snakes are not.
1: Same.
0: Coral snakes. But they look similar.
1: They do.
0: Very pretty snake.
1: Yes.
0: So I carried it way out back up to the shop to grab a bucket, put in a bucket. I walk in, I hand it to Andrew, and she's like, what the heck? And then Amelia grabs it, and he grabs it up by its neck or whatever. And then we bring it in the house to show the girls, and Adelina's like, it's Abriella. And she's starting to freak out. I'm like, it's real. It's fine, though. And then Abriella just grabs the bottom of it. I'm like, it's real.
1: It's real.
0: And we walk into the bedroom. Marilis wasn't even really fazed by it. But so we're fortunate. Like, we don't have, like, in the Merrimack Valley, there's this one section, I guess a swamp or something, that they say there's timber rattlers.
1: Timber rattlers, and they're outside of it a little bit.
0: Right. But for me, I just don't go there.
1: Right. Right.
0: But if you live in Texas, they're anywhere.
1: Yes.
0: You know, so, but, so I tell you right now, I'm scared of snakes. However, depending on the snake, then I will. I'll go play with it.
1: Right.
0: It's a wicked adrenaline rush.
1: Right.
0: And so then there was another same section I was going through. It was a garden snake, but that one unfortunately got too much and that didn't make it. But
1: no.
0: Similar size. But those milk snakes are pretty.
1: They are very, yes.
0: Really
1: very pretty. They are.
0: And luckily, like I said, we don't have any around here, but corals.
1: And they're great for the ecosystem.
0: Yeah.
1: Like the mice and all the stuff.
0: That's one thing. I was down by the barn this weekend cleaning. I think I saw probably 20 rats. They're over in the section, and they just kept coming out. I was trying to crush them with the excavator, too, as they're coming out, but they're quick.
1: They are, and they're smart.
0: Yeah, I should have.
1: Rats are super smart.
0: Actually, you know what? Can I borrow that snake?
1: Sure.
0: I'll put it in my barn.
1: There you go.
0: The pig's too... it's never eaten a pig.
1: Right. It's too big.
0: To eat my pig, you'd have to have a 40-foot anaconda.
1: Right.
0: Straight up.
1: Yeah, at least.
0: The goat's way too big for that snake.
1: Yes.
0: Ah.
1: Chickens,
0: yeah.
1: I think they're too big, too.
0: If we could just train it to eat the rats.
1: Yes, that would be amazing.
0: We put Decon out again, because I don't want a problem. I had a problem for a couple of years, and talking a serious problem where there was 100. You'd go in the barn, because there's food on the ground.
1: Yeah.
0: So it's just how they're sloppy when they eat, so there's food. We had one time, we bought those live traps. They go in there. Of course, yeah, live trap, then you got to kill them all, but they're supposed to drown them, but as much as I hate rats because of what they've done to my property,
1: right,
0: it's still hard to watch them drown to death. So we'd shoot them with a BB gun.
1: Right.
0: We got 25 in a cage one time. This is like 2 years ago.
1: Oh.
0: And I'm not talking 25 like little rats. I'm talking like 25 like
1: rats.
0: Good-sized rats.
1: Wow.
0: Ones that if you had in your house, you'd be like, burn it down.
1: Right.
0: Like, no one should have rats like that in their house.
1: My wife would freak out.
0: Oh, yeah. Oh, there was... Yeah, so we want to try to get on that.
1: Okay.
0: They weren't living out... This time, they weren't living under my barn.
1: Right.
0: But they're up living under some rocks that are, like, buried and stuff. They're smart freaking things.
1: They are really smart, actually.
0: Yeah.
1: Their communication system is... That's why when you have major catastrophes, you should follow the rat. Like, if you're in New York City or something, you should follow the rats. There's more rats in New York City than people.
0: There's a lot of rats and people in here.
1: Just saying. I didn't know that. Someone told me when I was there one time at a bus. I was like, wow, there's a lot of rats. Like, yeah, there's more rats than people.
0: I'm talking politicians.
1: Yeah.
0: If you're from New York, don't be offended.
1: Yeah.
0: I like New York City. And I have friends from Buffalo.
1: Yeah.
0: Yeah, so snakes, yeah, I don't know. Spiders is a whole different thing. If you brought a tarantula in, I'd want to hold it.
1: I was going to say, I'm not really scared of spiders.
0: But it freaks me out. I'm not a fan.
1: I have so many kids and wives that don't like them that I've done so much spider duty. Dad, there's a spider in my room type thing.
0: Now, if that snake come out, it's still small enough, I might maybe play with it. Like, if you brought it in and just hand it to me, I mean, I've had one of those snakes, like, at the York Zoo.
1: Right.
0: I've done that. Like,
1: right. So you're not petrified of them.
0: No, I'm not terrified of them.
1: Right.
0: I don't like them.
1: Right.
0: And then my heart rate picks up, and then, like, but then, I don't know what it is. I want to touch it. And I know, like, well, reality is, it's all more fear in your head.
1: Yes.
0: The reality is, the thing bites you, it ain't going to hurt.
1: It's not going to hurt, right.
0: No. I mean, a python bites you, it might hurt, but they don't bite.
1: Right.
0: They can.
1: Yes, but very rare.
0: I was watching a video the other day, guys. I don't know where we got on the snake subject, but we got on this. They're going after boa constrictors, but I'm talking, like, I think the one they measured was, like, 20 feet.
1: Woo!
0: Two guys, and they're sitting on eggs, and they're extremely aggressive.
1: Yeah, that.
0: So they got one. They didn't know that there was another one. They went over, and that thing, they put their hand like this, and it struck out, and the dude grabbed it. So these guys got two big boas, because this is a huge, huge issue in Florida now.
1: Wow.
0: Because that environment is perfect for them.
1: Yes.
0: It meets their home environment perfectly.
1: Right.
0: And then they breed, and then there's eggs, and then it's just, it's like rabbits. It's
1: right.
0: Just, well, but they have no predators. Nothing's eating a snake. So this is a big issue in Florida.
1: Yeah, right.
0: And they go in the Everglades, and then they get big.
1: Yes.
0: I mean, a 20-foot snake could eat a person, no problem.
1: Definitely choke them out easily.
0: Easy.
1: Yes.
0: I mean, an 8-foot snake could kill you.
1: Yes.
0: They're constrictors.
1: Right.
0: They're on your neck, you're done.
1: You're right.
0: And they're strong. It's funny, when I was holding that
1: they're one, all muscle.
0: Yes.
1: Yes.
0: When I was holding that one, it's probably 6-7 feet. And you're holding, and you can feel how strong that snake is.
1: Yes.
0: And it's pretty cool, but at the same time, like, man, I wouldn't want to be on the other side of you, like,
1: right,
0: where you're not happy with me.
1: Exactly.
0: Because that's kind of terrifying. Once again,
1: yeah,
0: just know how blessed you are,
1: yes,
0: to wake up in New Hampshire.
1: Yes.
0: No big poisonous snakes, no poisonous spiders, although Daddy Longlegs, they say, the most poisonous, except their mouths are too small to bite you.
1: Yes, that is a true thing.
0: What happens if you eat it?
1: Well, then you probably, yeah, I don't
0: then
1: know.
0: Then you eat the poison, right?
1: Yeah, I wouldn't say it's not.
0: I don't know. Not that I knew who wants to eat that, but.
1: Yeah.
0: Yeah, we're blessed in that.
1: We are totally blessed.
0: I mean, any day you wake up and there's not venomous cobras swimming in front of your house, that is a win.
1: Yes.
0: This is a whole new outlook on life.
1: It sure is.
0: I want to talk about... This has been on my list taking... Let's just do it. It's been on my list forever. So, probably a month ago now, I was talking to a guy that I know really well at this place I go once in a while about forgiveness. And it was interesting because, I don't know, I got him a book one time. I think it was like the New Testament or whatever. And like I can kind of feel that. Like I feel like he believes, but this is one of those things. I feel like I'm putting his life for a reason.
1: Right.
0: Nice guy. I like him a lot, you know. We were just talking about forgiveness. He's like, yeah, I had these people that screwed him over. Like basically this guy like stole. He was dating this girl and it was the brother. And he was helping the brother out and stole a bunch of silver coins from him. Like all this stuff. And he was still like kind of, you know, bothered by that.
1: Well, it hurts.
0: Yes.
1: I get that.
0: And it's been a number of years now.
1: Right.
0: And I said, here's the thing with forgiveness. I said, first of all, a lot of people think it's for the other person, but it's not. It's for you.
1: Right.
0: When you don't forgive others, I mean, the Bible says if you don't forgive others, then God won't forgive you. So, for no other reason, do it for that.
1: Exactly.
0: But unforgiveness is something that can hold you back in so many ways in your life. We've seen people that believed in healing, couldn't get healed, and then forgave someone that they didn't even realize they were not, hadn't forgiven, and got out and walk out of that wheelchair that night and never get back in a wheelchair. Right. So forgiveness is that big of a thing.
1: Oh, it's super powerful. People have ruined their whole lives for not forgiving.
0: It holds you.
1: Yeah. It you put up walls or you chase down the person. I know there's a story where a sheriff or something back in the 30s, these people were ripping a bunch of people off, and they ripped him off, and he lost his wife, his kids, gave it all up just to chase them down and punish them. He got them all, but at the end, he was in his 70s, and he had nothing left in life.
0: He punished himself.
1: He made it a lose-lose situation, is what he did.
0: It's crazy, because you don't think it's that big of even small things.
1: Well, some people just have that personality. You're not going to get one over on me.
0: Yes,
1: and
0: is pride.
1: I'm going to make I'm going to make sure you pay for what you did. And
0: vengeance is the Lord's.
1: Yeah, I tell you, it's better. It's not easy, but it's better to let it go.
0: No, and
1: just forgive it, let it go.
0: And the test is too. If you're like, no, I forgive the person. If you still see that person and you feel negative about them, like you're like, oh, there's that, you know,
1: yes,
0: words I can't say on the air. You haven't forgiven them.
1: You haven't, right.
0: Forgiveness is when you look at them and they don't do anything to you inside.
1: Right. You actually said there's people that have done me wrong, and I still want them to eat.
0: Yeah, and you
1: just not at my table.
0: Yes, yes.
1: Right, but I want them to eat. I want them to be prosperous. I want them, because that's what God tells us, love our enemies, mm-hmm. right? It's super hard.
0: It is.
1: But
0: that's the thing. Like, and I told him, I was like, listen, here's the thing. He's like, wow, man, that was this kid back in school. He used to be a real jerk to me. And he's like, he used to do these things and whatever. And I'm like, oh, maybe you need to forgive. He's like, man, maybe you're right. And I was like, and here's the thing. If you are struggling because you're like, I just don't have it in me to forgive him, ask God for some of his forgiveness.
1: Yeah, that's great advice. Yeah.
0: And that's what Pastor Sam said that once. Ask God for some of his grace to help forgive.
1: Yeah, that's what he's there for.
0: Yes.
1: Yeah.
0: We forget this.
1: Yes, we. I mean, it's easy. We're human. We get caught up in all the stuff. Yeah.
0: So it's like, but yeah, I had a great conversation about forgiveness, and I could just tell it was really upsetting him to the point where he's like, I just don't want to help other people because I got burned, you know? And I'm like, I get it. I 100% get it. But you're hurting yourself.
1: Yes.
0: You don't even realize it. I said, listen, the Bible says to forgive others. It doesn't ever anywhere in there say forget.
1: Right.
0: It doesn't say forgive them and then go get a McDonald's ice cream with them.
1: Right.
0: No. It says forgive them.
1: Yeah.
0: And then you can just forget them.
1: Yeah. Give yourself some peace.
0: Yes. Because that's the thing. You're robbing yourself.
1: Right.
0: You're not robbing them.
1: Right.
0: Because a lot of these people that do you wrong, they really don't care they did you wrong.
1: Exactly.
0: Because if they did, they'd come and say, I need your forgiveness.
1: Right. Or they'd be too ashamed. But either way,
0: yes,
1: you just don't know. And
0: some people just aren't just not good people.
1: Yeah, that's fair.
0: And I think it's hard to forgive those people because you look at them like you feel inside like you don't deserve forgiveness.
1: Right.
0: But remember, either do you.
1: That's
0: fair. And that's a hard pill to swallow.
1: It is.
0: But you don't deserve forgiveness any more than they do.
1: Right. All sin is equal.
0: Yeah.
1: in the when you go get your judgment.
0: You'll be judged for everything you've done.
1: Some are more powerful than others. Yes. Absolutely.
0: Yeah. So, forgiveness, you have to forgive others. You've had things done in your life, that, and I know a lot of people have had a lot of things done, and forgiveness is something that, if you don't do it, it holds you back. And I've seen people's lives destroyed over things that they should have forgiven, especially in families.
1: I mean, thankful, but there's been many things that I've needed forgiveness for. Many things in my life.
0: Sure.
1: 100% things I wish I didn't do. I can give you all the excuses being, you know, like, just doesn't matter. So, yeah. So, I think we're, none of us are worthy of it, but we all have it. Like, God gives it to all of us. So, like you said, give it to God. I like that part a lot.
0: Yeah, just ask Him. Help me through this. I'm struggling right now.
1: Right.
0: Because it's important. Like I said, seeing people that couldn't get a healing that should have got all because they refused to forgive somebody.
1: Yeah.
0: Then they forgive them, and they walk out of the room, and you're like, wow,
1: yeah, it's that powerful. You're spending time on something where you could be spending that time loving someone else. Or,
0: oh, it'll change you as a person.
1: Yes,
0: you spend, like you said, you have people out there that are just vengeful, and they chase down this guy for years.
1: Yes.
0: Because they robbed him.
1: Yes, what a way.
0: And then lost his whole life in the process.
1: Lost everything. Wife, kids, everything.
0: What did you gain? Nothing.
1: Nothing. You ended up with a lose-lose situation. You got him.
0: Oh, yeah, sure.
1: Congratulations.
0: What'd that feel good for, about 5 minutes?
1: Ah, and then there's the 6 minute.
0: Yeah. And then there's eternity after that.
1: Yes.
0: Because now you've lost it all.
1: Right.
0: For what?
1: Right. Yeah, 100%.
0: For that 5 minutes?
1: Right.
0: Wow, that was great. I caught him. Wow.
1: Yeah, I watched a valedictorian speech sometime a little while ago about that. And he's like, I worked hard, really hard for it. And he goes, it was awesome for 5 minutes.
0: Yes.
1: And then he goes, then came the 6 minutes.
0: Mm-hmm.
1: He goes, and he wasn't mad that he did it, but he put all that time in to achieve something, and he achieved it. But then comes the 6 minute, and all that time doesn't matter.
0: Yeah.
1: So he's like, make sure your time is spent on the things that matter.
0: Yeah. Yeah, no, it's just crazy.
1: So
0: forgive people.
1: Yes, it's important.
0: Even when it's hard.
1: Yes.
0: Because it's honestly the one that's the hardest. Like, I had this one person in my life that was extremely hard to forgive.
1: Yeah.
0: Put me through hell. And it wasn't like you were doing your job. No, you weren't doing your job, dude.
1: Right.
0: It was vindictive. It was evil.
1: Yeah.
0: But you know what? At the end of the day, honestly, just feel pity for this person.
1: Right.
0: Man, you wake up every day and you're that person.
1: Yeah.
0: That's gotta suck.
1: Yeah, I got people like that in my life too at time too.
0: Yes.
1: And then I've given the forgiveness and gone back and made the same silly mistake. So a good lesson is just move on with your own life.
0: Forgive and don't be stupid, Ken.
1: Yeah, yes. Don't invite them back to your table.
0: Don't invite them back to do the same thing over and over.
1: Right,
0: again.
1: Right. So, yeah.
0: But at the end of the day, no matter what, remember, you didn't wake up this morning with venomous snakes swimming by.
1: Yeah, exactly. It was actually a beautiful morning out there.
0: It's been, we've been lucky.
1: Yes.
0: We've had some really nice... We've had some good stuff.
1: It's been beautiful.
0: Yeah, man, we've been lucky. All right, let's do this.
2: Do you think it's an accident there's more single mothers than fathers? No, that is Satan's plan. Let me remove from homes the image of God as a father. The first person the devil's trying to attack in a home are fathers. Remove the image of God in children's lives. And now we have all of these broken adults because we did not know our father. So we come into a relationship with our heavenly father. We struggle to identify with him as a son and daughter.
1: Love that.
0: It's been a clip I've had on there for like a month now that I've been trying to get to. And isn't that true, though? Like, you look at what has happened to society, especially, I mean, you can look at it society, like what's happened to the black homes.
1: Yes.
0: Lock up the males for stupid little drug crimes.
1: Offer assistance to the mom, but only if the male's not in the home.
0: Yes.
1: Make it a
0: promote all rap music promotes this womanizing.
1: Yes.
0: You know, sleep with every girl you can, never be a father. Like, it just, I mean, there's no other great example. That is the biggest example.
1: Yes.
0: Now, trust me, there's scumbags. I don't care what color skin you are.
1: Oh, there's tons.
0: They're everywhere.
1: There's lots of white dads that went out for a pack of cigarettes and never came back, went and started whole new lives.
0: My daughter's going to buy me a shirt, and I'm like, man, I wish she did. That would have been the greatest thing ever. I was the one that went for the milk but came back or something like
1: yeah,
0: that.
1: Yeah, exactly. I'm like, I love that.
0: That's like... I was like, see, that's a great gift right
1: there. I just keep driving.
0: Yes. Like... This is what you have wrong with this country and our society is that parents in general, but especially fathers.
1: Yeah.
0: How many fatherless people are there?
1: Oh, so many.

0: officers all have a kid by him, multiple kids by him, and then there's four or five others. So, yeah, they're all, and they're all right in this area. If I said the name,
1: I'm not. I have an idea, but don't do it.
0: But the guy's been in prison his whole life. Like, he gets out for a short period of time, makes a bunch of kids with these women. Not any longer. He's way old now. But,
1: yeah, yeah.
0: But there's a whole, there's enough of them out there. Like, but that family is an exact
1: example
0: yeah. of fatherlessness
1: yeah.
0: and not having that guidance. And
1: that's why I've had this conversation before with girls, not my daughters, but like, or talking about their friends or whatever. I was like, well, here's the thing. If you have friends that, you know, get a boyfriend and then, you know, man, a couple weeks later and things are great and then he just up and left you and he treated you bad and whatever. And well, here's the thing. Don't be putting out so quick. He gets what he wants.
0: Yeah. Make him show you. Make him earn it.
1: Yeah.
0: I mean, really, make him put a ring on it.
1: Well, yes. Like, that's what he should do.
0: I mean, if that's the way it's supposed to be.
1: Which it is.
0: I heard a great sermon on this the other day. You're not married in God's eyes. You know what I mean? Like,
1: correct.
0: Yeah, it's just,
1: there's no commitment.
0: Right, there's no commitment.
1: Well, we're together. But yeah. I was like, and I straight up said this, and it's uncomfortable at times. People don't like to hear that, but I'm like, well, how long before you slept with him?
0: Right.
1: Well, what do you think he was after?
0: Yeah.
1: Now, 6 months from now, if you still haven't slept with him.
0: That's a and he's still around.
1: He's still around.
0: Okay,
1: man, he must really like you.
0: He must really like you. Yes,
1: but it's like the reaping and sowing thing.
0: Yes,
1: you're doing something silly.
0: Yep,
1: thinking it's going to get you something that's not
0: right.
1: So it's like you can't do that.
0: No, because yeah,
1: it comes back to this whole fatherless society thing. Like, take away the morals, take away God, take all these things out of society. Look where you got. You have all these abortions. You have all these things. Listen, you made a choice.
0: Right.
1: Live with a choice.
0: Yes.
1: Wow, but, you know, let's go get another boyfriend, get another husband, get another whatever. You know, like, I don't know. So, but I wanted to play that clip. It's been such
0: It's a very good clip.
1: And no matter what, at the end of the day, you didn't wake up this morning.
0: Right.
1: With venomous snakes slithering through your, although one of your tenants woke up the other morning
0: with a boa constrictor yes,
1: in her house.
0: Yeah
1: All right, we gotta go. So God bless you guys, have a great weekend, stay away from snakes.
0: Yes.
1: Later
2: Compelling talk.
3: Casualties reported. I'm Paul Stevens, Fox News. The military, U.S., saying two U.S. service members were killed in action yesterday after an Iranian attack on a base in Jordan. Iran's supreme leader issuing a warning, telling the U.S. it will suffer, quote, unforgettable lessons, unquote, if the attacks continue. Lucas Tomlinson in Tel Aviv.
4: The Pentagon says 13 American service members, 10 soldiers, and 3 sailors have been wounded in action this week after continued Iranian attacks on Bahrain and Kuwait and Jordan. And Kuwait said a water desalination and power plant were hit by Iranian drones and missiles. About 90% of Kuwait's drinking water comes from this reverse osmosis process. Shipping traffic has slowed to a trickle in the strait in recent days. To highlight how dangerous it is to sail through the strait, U.S. warships have not attempted it in more than 2 months.
3: Meantime, Iran has also launched strikes against Qatar in recent days. In China, at least 8 people killed, 34 missing after a landslide in the southwestern part of the country. The collapse in Chongqing's Pengushi County buried more than 10 residential buildings after a heavy rain triggered tons of rock and soil to come down the mountainside. A Canadian woman in ICE custody after allegedly slapping a teen who was wearing pro-Trump memorabilia.
5: The Department of Homeland Security has labeled Caitlin Tracy a maple leaf menace. On social media, DHS has shared video appearing to show Tracy slapping a girl at the Jersey Shore during 4th of July weekend. Fox News Digital obtained court documents explaining that the victim was with a group of friends wearing sweatpants with the words Trump and ICE when Tracy confronted and later hit the teen in the face and body. The court documents say that Tracy refused to identify herself after the violent encounter. So Tracy's husband told a local outlet that it was Tracy

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10: Periods of showers continue tonight. Lows will drop back into the low and mid-60s. A lot of this drying up early on Sunday morning with clearing skies for the afternoon. Temperatures will likely get back into the lower range of the 80s. And then with fair skies, we drop into the 50s Sunday night. And a lot of sunshine, still fairly comfortable Monday with high temperatures in the lower range of the 80s. From Stormwatch 9 Weather Center, I'm meteorologist Kevin Skorupa.

0: Good morning, ladies and gentlemen. You're listening to Right Side Up. My name is Mike Taglavia. My co-host again this week, thankfully, is Allison Despathy. Allison, how are you?
1: I am good. Summer's been amazing. I hope everyone's enjoying. It's absolutely gorgeous.
0: Yeah, it's
1: loving
0: been
1: it.
0: These past few days have been really, really nice. Mm-hmm.
1: The breeze is just awesome. Yeah. Yes, I know. So, thanks for having me, Mike.
0: Well, it's going to be another jam-packed show. I wasn't planning on covering this, but it just keeps coming back.
1: Yes.
0: And this affects my district, my county.
1: Mm-hmm.
0: I guess, ladies and gentlemen, you've probably seen somewhere. Let me find my article here.
1: I know, very disturbing topic.
0: Yes, we have a high bailiff, an elected official in Orange County, who visited Iran to, let me see the quote from this guy's ex social media, to honor, salute, and pray for Iranian leader Ayatollah Khomeini. Okay, so this guy, let's get cut straight to the chase. This guy needs to resign.
1: Mm-hmm.
0: This guy needs to resign. His status, I don't know exactly what his status
1: is. Right, if he's a citizen or...
0: I don't know, but it needs to be put under a serious microscope.
1: Mm-hmm.
0: Okay. Ladies and gentlemen, there's a little bit of background here. The article that I'm referring to appears in Vermont Daily Chronicle, July 13, 2026. And there have been a couple since this first happened.
1: Yes, it's getting a lot of attention.
0: Back on July 7th.
1: Mm-hmm.
0: So, most people in the listening audience remember Bill Huff. He was my co-host.
1: Mm-hmm.
0: He was actually the driving force for the start of Right Side Up. Bill Huff has had a young woman who was living in his town, who was a student of this Christopher Hawlali, who is the current high bailiff in Orange County.
1: Mm-hmm.
0: Okay. Bill Huff, everybody here knows, in the listening audience knows, I was elected in November of 2024. Bill Huff was one of my sign waivers at one of the town halls in one of my four towns.
1: Mm-hmm.
0: Corinth, Orange, Washington, and Versher. I cannot remember which town he encountered these people at. I think it was in Versher.
1: Okay.
0: Where this guy apparently has a home.
1: Mm-hmm.
0: Okay. And Bill was sign waving for me, and these kids, these young students, were sign waving for this Christopher Hawlali. He was running as a write-in.
1: Mm-hmm.
0: There was nobody. This is one of the reasons why we always are asking people to get involved. We had no Democrat candidate. We had no Republican candidate. We had no independent candidate.
1: Mm-hmm.
0: This was ripe for being, I'm going to use the word, hijacked.
1: Taken. Yes, taken. Yep.
0: Right. Nobody was there. So somebody sees these young students, and they're advocating for this guy. Nobody knows who he is. But Bill Huff, being the conversationalist that he started engaging these students. Bill's got kids of his own. He's got grandkids.
1: And these students, what was the connection to the man?
0: These students were students of
1: his.
0: He was, as far as I know, I think I read, he was a social studies teacher.
1: Okay. At one of the schools in town.
0: Yeah.
1: Yes.
0: So, ladies and gentlemen, how many red flags are going up for you? I've got all kinds of red flags going up. Sirens, you name it. So Bill engaged. He told me about it. He engaged in conversation with these young kids. He said, "Well, you know, sounds like he's a Marxist." Oh no, no, they kind of denied it. And he went back and forth, you know, politely and gently talking to him and trying to reason with him. And finally, after a while, oh yeah, he's a socialist. So you know, we have people, democratic socialists.
1: Mm-hmm.
0: Oh, we're democratic socialists. The only thing democratic and democratic socialism is voting in.
1: Yes.
0: Okay. What
1: tyrants.
0: Happens when you get it?
1: Right.
0: Okay. Look at Cuba. Look at Venezuela.
1: Mm-hmm.
0: Look at numerous other countries around the world that voted in quote-unquote democratic socialism, and look where they wound up.
1: Right, in the hole.
0: Yeah, well, yeah. Look at how much poverty and death there is, right. How much starvation there is. Okay, so this person is in a Vermont school in the United States of America teaching this junk.
1: Teaching and okay? encouraging
0: and
1: Marxism.
0: It's right. one thing to teach this stuff, okay? Teach it based on, as compared to what? I seriously doubt, ladies and gentlemen, this social studies teacher was teaching anything with regard to, let me see, I don't know, Walter E. Williams, mm-hmm. Milton Friedman, Thomas Sowell. Did anybody, of this person's students get taught anything about the Industrial Revolution in this country?
1: Right.
0: How many people came out of poverty because of the advent of petroleum products?
1: Right. And capitalism
0: being able to drip.
1: And free markets
0: capitalism,
1: versus socialism.
0: Free market versus
1: right.
0: socialism.
1: And even historically, Mike, when you think back and you look at what China had done, what Russia had done, you think of Lenin, Stalin, Mao. I mean, those have all been completely failed experiments in socialism
0: yes.
1: and communism
0: yes.
1: compared to our country and what we had done with our Constitution.
0: I yes.
1: mean, really big difference.
0: It's very easy to find. The problem is we have this hate for America being taught mm-hmm. in schools mm-hmm. that capitalism is bad and socialism is good. The problem is these students, these young people, have never dared go to a socialist country and try to live as a socialist, a true socialist. Mm-hmm. They probably wouldn't or couldn't.
1: And there
0: because
1: is a
0: we have it so good.
1: Right, and there is a big difference between corporatism and when you've got corporations,
0: yeah.
1: you know, basically working with governments, which is fascism,
0: yeah.
1: compared to capitalism and free markets and anyone being able to come in, start a business, and do
0: right.
1: their work. That's a very different ballgame.
0: Yeah,
1: right.
0: And honestly, we don't have true capitalism, and we haven't had true capitalism in this country for, what, 100 years?
1: Mm-hmm, mm-hmm.
0: Okay, so, like, what you were saying is, we don't have real capitalism to compare against socialism. So these kids are only getting, they're not even getting half of the story.
1: No,
0: they're really
1: the
0: truly
1: history.
0: Not.
1: We need the
0: right.
1: history.
0: We
1: but
0: need
1: if
0: the
1: that
0: history.
1: Man was in there promoting socialism, promoting Marxism, when we can look around the world at all the failed times and the poverty and the harm that this has brought, I mean, that's not good education.
0: No.
1: That is a massive problem.
0: No, it's not. It's a recipe for disaster.
1: Right.
0: It's setting these poor kids up for failure.
1: Right.
0: That's the thing that bothers me. It's
1: and
0: setting kids up for
1: them.
0: Yes.
1: That's not okay. Right.
0: How to think, not what to think, not how to think.
1: Exactly.
0: Learning how to think, how to reason through. Learn from history. Learn from the beginning, very beginnings of this country.
1: Mm-hmm.
0: Learn the difference between capitalism and imperialism.
1: Right.
0: Which countries practiced imperialism?
1: Mm-hmm.
0: Not the United States, like you've been taught. Not the United States. If we were imperialistic, Japan would be one of the United States now, wouldn't it?
1: Right.
0: So would Germany.
1: Right. And it's quite scary, though, to see how socialism and the misunderstandings of what socialism is and how dangerous it's been to many countries and the sort of wave that that's taking, like looking at Mamdani in New York and
0: oh,
1: all
0: yeah.
1: of the supporters there. I mean, do people really understand the history?
0: No. They're going to get a history lesson in real time is what they're going to get.
1: Right. Unfortunately, that's
0: yeah,
1: not what
0: gonna,
1: we want.
0: The,
1: right.
0: the city of New York is going to fall on really, really hard times.
1: Mm-hmm.
0: And, you know, it's one thing to have a small village or a small town somewhere, but one of the largest cities in the world with skyscrapers
1: right.
0: where you're going to have neglected buildings that are going to be a danger to tens of thousands of people.
1: Right. And just the government control, like the government
0: yeah, oh, yeah.
1: coming in to try to control all that. I mean, that is communism. Come on.
0: Yeah. Well, you right. want, yeah. You want food shortages? Let Mamdani's administration run the grocery stores.
1: Right. The government becomes the monopoly.
0: Yes.
1: Yeah.
0: Right. You want energy shortages? Wait. Well, you think it's hot now. Wait till it's cold.
1: Right.
0: Wait till it's cold and people are saying they don't have heat.
1: Ask those in Cuba.
0: Yes. Yes. So,
1: oh, my gosh.
0: But anyway, getting back to this, let's see, Christopher Halali, who has decided it was a good idea, and I think he has actually posted it. He's been to Russia. He's been to every, you know, all these places that are adversaries of the U.S. Mm-hmm, why? Mm-hmm. He's an elected county official in the state of Vermont. Why isn't he back here doing his job?
1: Right.
0: Why isn't he back here
1: and
0: doing his job?
1: And is he saying, like, what are the statements and the comments that he's making?
0: Well, let me see if I can find some of these here.
1: Did he say death to America? I mean, was that actually a statement that was made?
0: Well, he's quoted as, we've been listening to the chanting, death to America, death to Israel, death to UK, death to England. And it's just, here it says he's quoted, I guess, on one of his videos, I'm an elected official and I stand with Khamenei and Iran.
1: Wow.
0: That's a quote.
1: Wow.
0: Okay. So,
1: with the corrupt, dangerous, extreme government of Iran.
0: We're talking, look, we have this going on in this state. We had the breakdown between the majority and the minority parties in the state house. If you don't talk, you're not fixing things.
1: Right.
0: We have a lot of stuff that needs to be fixed. This idea standing with a violent regime.
1: Right.
0: Now, and I need to make that statement again. A violent regime. We're talking about the government, the controlling government in Iran, which has killed north of 30,000 people. Every time they rise up and try to throw off this oppressive government.
1: Right.
0: There are mass deaths.
1: Yeah, and it's not the people.
0: That's correct.
1: It's those in charge. You have the power.
0: Right.
1: Right.
0: Right. So,
1: devastating.
0: Yeah. And there was one other thing I knew we talked about before we went to air, and now I've forgotten about it. I wanted to bring up. Oh, I can't remember it. But this individual needs to resign.
1: Mm-hmm.
0: I don't know what procedure there would be to actually remove him from office.
1: Mm-hmm. Probably a petition of some sort.
0: Yeah.
1: I think you'd have to get a certain percentage of the town, the county people.
0: So this, and thankfully there's an election coming up. So ladies and gentlemen, hopefully we will, and I've already started looking, we will be putting up a candidate to unseat this individual who needs it. If he likes it so much there, maybe he should stay there.
1: And it sounds like he really needs to come out and make a statement and explain himself of why was he there.
0: Well, yeah, that would be great.
1: What does he believe? How does he feel about America and our Constitution and our laws?
0: Yes.
1: I mean, I think there needs to be real clarity around that. People are obviously concerned watching him over there supporting the regime. And where does he land on our country?
0: Right. You know, that I just remembered what we were talking about.
1: Okay.
0: Okay. I wonder how many people in the audience understand what Sharia law really
1: is. Yes, right.
0: Okay.
1: Oh, my goodness, nightmare.
0: What does Sharia law really mean, ladies and gentlemen? Do you know? Have you done a little bit of research? There are good websites out there that will give you an idea. I remember Ben Carson when he ran for president.
1: Mm-hmm.
0: He was asked about this, and there was a big dust-up over it. But he was absolutely correct. Sharia law and Sharia-compliant people, okay, Sharia-compliant Muslims believe that Sharia law is paramount.
1: Right.
0: Sharia law stands above the U.S. Constitution and the laws of the U.S. and the laws of every state.
1: Right. If you know anything about Sharia law, that is the absolute last type of practices and beliefs and ideology that we want guiding anybody.
0: I mean,
1: talk about abusive practices. This is Muhammad's teachings in Hadith.
0: Yes.
1: Abusive towards women. Yes.
0: So it's incumbent upon people to understand more of what this man is representing.
1: Mm-hmm.
0: Okay. And he's representing it, in my personal opinion, in a very shady kind of way.
1: Mm-hmm.
0: Okay? Very shady kind of way.
1: That's the clarity Vermonters deserve.
0: Yeah.
1: Right.
0: So, ladies and gentlemen, you need to do a little bit more research about this man. I know there's a bunch of stuff out there, but also look into the teachings of what this man is following.
1: Mm-hmm.
0: Because this is very dangerous. This is dangerous stuff. So, I've got to get my music here, if I can find it. Because guess what, Allison? We've already burned through
1: our time.
0: We've already burned through a segment. So Ladies and gentlemen, we shall return after we pay some bills. You're listening to Right Side Up.

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0: Welcome back, ladies and gentlemen. You're listening to Right Side Up. I want to just spend a little bit more time talking with about the last subject.
1: Yes.
0: This elected official who, in my personal opinion, has gone rogue.
1: Mm-hmm.
0: Okay. I definitely understand if, you know, I have differing opinions and different philosophies on a number of things. But this is a bridge too far.
1: Mm-hmm.
0: Absolutely a bridge too far. This guy needs to resign or be thrown out of office.
1: Mm-hmm.
0: And I hope U.S. Customs, if he's trying to come back into the country, has their time with him so that we can figure out, is this guy definitely a threat?
1: And the county definitely does need to demand a statement, yes.
0: Yeah.
1: Yes.
0: So, just a little bit more about this, and then we'll switch to our next subject. This is one of the reasons why myself, Allison, so many other people harp on finding we need good candidates. Mm-hmm. We need candidates. And most people say, oh, no, I'm too busy. I'm not qualified. Those are the two biggest.
1: Yes.
0: You are qualified.
1: Right.
0: You are qualified.
1: If you have
0: respect,
1: ethics,
0: yes.
1: If you're an ethical person,
0: you have good character.
1: Right.
0: If you are a business owner, you've run a business, you've dealt with a lot of government agencies, whether you understand that or not, you've dealt
1: and
0: with
1: you
0: a
1: just,
0: lot.
1: Even if you just have your principles, if you're a principled person who will go in, do the right thing for Vermonters, respect our country, our state, our constitution, listen to people, then you're qualified.
0: Yes.
1: That's it.
0: Yeah. Because, We have had times when, as Republicans, we didn't have enough candidates to run.
1: Right.
0: Well, if you would like to see things change, then you need to have a race. Mm-hmm. There need to be debates so people can have a choice on who to put in office.
1: Absolutely.
0: To give you the kind of life you want to live in Vermont.
1: Mm-hmm.
0: So I just wanted to point that out because with candidates running, we could have avoided this.
1: Yes.
0: We could have avoided this. Mm-hmm. This was easy pickings. And this person who obviously doesn't like America, but has reaped the rewards and the benefits of living in a free country, mm-hmm. that is the United States of America, under our Constitution currently.
1: Right.
0: Both of Vermont and the U.S. And this is trying to take advantage of our freedoms.
1: Yeah,
0: that's what it is.
1: So
0: plain and simple.
1: Exactly.
0: Plain and simple.
1: Call it what it is. It's important.
0: Yeah.
1: Yes.
0: So.
1: Good.
0: Okay. So our next subject. The governor's executive order on health care.
1: Yes. Okay.
0: Now, I know, Allison, I listened to you on another radio program
1: mm-hmm.
0: the morning of the day that this dropped. And I was like, wow, that couldn't have been better timing.
1: Oh, yeah. Our timing on
0: so,
1: that.
0: Yeah.
1: Right.
0: So why don't you take over this? Because you probably have a lot more detail than I do. So
1: okay.
0: we can go over how good this actually is. And it's a step in the right direction for what?
1: Yes.
0: For our next session.
1: Yes.
0: Getting
1: the
0: right people.
1: For affordable health care and getting Vermonters options and choices and something they can afford for health care. That's the mission. And I think at this time, everybody knows, like, Vermont is paying some of the highest rates. I think really, literally the highest rates in health insurance premiums at this time. It is absolutely out of control for all of us. I don't even have health care. My husband and I do not have health insurance at this time because we just can't even afford it. And so it is a big problem. And we also know that it affects all of our property taxes, right?
0: Yes.
1: So
0: yeah.
1: education tax is what, 3/4 of our property tax, and the health care insurance is through the roof for these plans. And how do we deal with this? And so, unfortunately, you know, there is a lot of history here, but what the legislature attempted to do this session was they passed S-190, which they called reference-based pricing. Fortunately, the governor saw through it, saw how unfair it was. It was not a real solution. It was actually price caps on insurance that would have hurt our hospitals. And it was just a cost shift bill in the sense of you smash down some health care costs for insurance for certain groups of people on this side, but the health care costs for other groups are going to go up. And
0: right.
1: so it was a classic cost shift. It was very unfair. He called that out in his veto. And we did talk about this a little bit, but just recognizing this was not true reference-based pricing. And then what we saw happen after he vetoed that, well, one, keep in mind, the Green Mountain Care Board, our regulator in this state for health care insurance and our hospitals,
0: Yeah.
1: They already have the authority to do reference-based pricing. So the legislature coming in with this really unfair, unbalanced, hurt the hospitals plan, it absolutely didn't need to happen. It shouldn't have happened. So we need to sort of start there with why that veto was so good. And then we have to move into the fact that you keep seeing now so many Democrats, I hate to say it, you've got Senator Joe Major, who's a good guy personally, but he's coming out, Allie Richards, who's running for governor, Tim Ash, who's running for auditor, they're all coming out trying to call out the governor on, he missed an opportunity for affordable health care. That was not any sort of a real solution. So thankfully, him and his team saw through that. And then where we've landed now is the recent executive order, which came out and to reduce healthcare costs. And this is an amazing step in the right direction, Mike, like you said, because basically what we've been dealing with for literally decades, since 1992, Vermont has lost more than 30 insurers. Because of policy, more than 30 different insurers have left the state since 1992.
0: So we've done the exact opposite of what you and I would like to see.
1: Instead of opening it up, exactly, and allowing options for the different needs for Vermonters, whether you're young, whether you're old, what sort of coverage you might want. So, and you always say it, go to the green books.
0: Right. This is it. Go to the green book. And look, competition is going to force price controls. It will improve the quality because people will be able to compare policies.
1: Yes.
0: Buy maybe a la carte policies, which we can't really do right now, which most young people really would be able to benefit from.
1: Yes.
0: And they would have health insurance, mostly probably like I did when I was young, just catastrophic care.
1: Right.
0: Because that's really all you need.
1: Right.
0: But most of these controls came out of the Shumlin administration, is that correct?
1: Well, Shumlin was when they tried the single payer, the universal health care, which was going to be billions, and Vermont was never going to be able to afford it. But basically, a lot of these policies had been put in place to try to support some sort of a universal health care plan for Vermont, as well as the Green Mountain Care Board, but that's not been happening. So instead of us having affordable, accessible, sustainable, viable health care, we have unaffordable, inaccessible, and we're looking what's happening with, we have limited insurance options, two major commercial insurers only in the state. Our hospitals are struggling, closing birthing centers. There's service cuts that have been happening. Many of our hospitals are actually operating in the red. And just to put this in perspective, like the way that Vermont has created policy, for a plan here, so say a family might pay like $1,200 for a health insurance plan here. They could have the same plan in New Hampshire and they could be paying $400.
0: Yeah.
1: Like that much of a difference because of our policies. And that's where we need to go back in, as you always say, to the green books, change that policy. And this is what the governor's executive order attempts to do. It really basically says to the executive branch and the regulators, in all of the authority that you have, here are some steps I'd like to see you take to reduce this high healthcare cost burden on Vermonters. And so it just makes so much sense because it's starting, like you said, to take some steps to open up the market so that insurers can come in. And this also then brings me to, Mike, I was just so, and I may have talked about this last time, but I just want to reiterate, Blue Cross Blue Shield had an idea. They created basically an option where it was going to be a lower cost, higher deductible plan.
0: Yes. Yeah.
1: And they presented this to the Green Mountain Care Board. And they needed time to develop it. And the Green Mountain Care Board was like, oh, well, we can look at it in August. And Blue Cross Blue Shield was like, we need you to look at this now if you want us to get it together. So the Green Mountain Care Board really was the reason that potential plan for Vermonters failed. And that's something that my husband and I think many people in Vermont who can't afford insurance could have looked at. Like, basically catastrophic. You know, this is a plan. I don't go to the doctor regularly, knock on wood. I'm healthy. I'm okay. You know, I can't pay over $1,000 a month for insurance.
0: Right.
1: You know, so again, you've got the Green Mountain Care Board creating problems. A lot of times, you know, people have referred to them as an artifact or a relic of this universal, you know, single-payer health care in Vermont. So, you know, if we could get them out of the way, I hate to say it, but that would really be a real solution for hospitals. And if we can take some of these steps that the governor laid out in his executive order, then we could start to have some options for Vermont.
0: Basically, two things. Get rid of price controls is basically what we have
1: now. Well, that's what the reference-based pricing was attempting.
0: And to use the governor's EO as a template or a jumping off point.
1: Yes.
0: For making health care, giving us more options, number one, and helping to lower our costs.
1: It would, yes, it reduces the barriers to allow more insurers, to make it look appealing for insurers to come into the market to offer plans for people of different ages. And you know, I might want a plan, like in Vermont, just as an example, one of the policies is that every single plan has to have home health care, chemotherapy, some certain facial type surgeries.
0: You're buying
1: in there
0: what you don't need.
1: Yeah, and that's where it's, and it's way beyond what the federal requirements are. And this can add 30 to 50% more of a cost on our insurance plans. And so if I knew, like, I'm younger right now, I don't want to have to pay more on my plan for home health care or chemo. But if someone wants that, they could have it as an add-on. But right now, it has to be a part of every plan.
0: Okay.
1: And so this is where you start to get into these much higher costs. And these are some of the things that you guys, obviously, in the legislature, could go in and look and see, how can we amend this? How can we amend these laws to make it more accessible and have more options?
0: Okay, so you hit on the key, the legislature.
1: Yes, it's you
0: this
1: guys.
0: This is how, and I've said this, I've said it on social media, I've said it here, vote wisely.
1: Mm-hmm.
0: Know who your candidates are. We talked about this with respect to our first segment.
1: Yes.
0: You have to know who your candidate is.
1: Right. And what
0: do
1: they
0: a little
1: really
0: bit of
1: know.
0: What is their platform?
1: Yes.
0: Listen to what they're telling you.
1: Mm-hmm.
0: Listen to what they're telling you, because, you know, you just, oh, that's a name I recognize, but have you heard what their platform is?
1: Right.
0: Have you seen, if they have a record, if they are an elected official already, and you see what their voting record is? Well, if they're voting for price controls and they're voting not to open up your market for health care,
1: right,
0: then you know it's just going to get more and more expensive. So maybe that's not the candidate you're really looking for.
1: And you got to really sort of dig in, because if you have, and I've heard this repeatedly from, you know, Allie Richards, for example, she's like, affordable health care, universal health care, affordable health care. What does that mean? How do you get there?
0: Yep.
1: Who is paying for that? You know, like, you got to dig into the details, because of course we all want affordable health care, and of course we all want energy independence, but what does that translate to in policy and cost? And this is where people get swept up by propaganda.
0: Well, this, ladies and gentlemen, I'm holding up a piece of paper for those of you who can't see me on the podcast. This is not healthcare. This is a piece of paper that tells you what your policy is.
1: Right,
0: Your policy may not do for you what you need. So that's this is what Allison is talking about. And this is why so many people who are politicians get away with saying that.
1: Right, right.
0: Because they mean your policy. They don't really mean the healthcare that you want. They mean, we'll give you a policy. Well, if your policy doesn't suit what you need, what good is it? It's no good.
1: Right.
0: And that's basically what they're selling, because it's semantics.
1: It's not a one policy fits all. I mean, people need different options based on healthcare history, based on age, based on, you know, current chronic disease status, health status,
0: allergies, everything.
1: Exactly. And that's where we need to open it up. And that's where I was just so happy to see the governor's executive order start to take steps. And the other last thing I would say, Mike, which is actually really upsetting, is the fact that he had to do an executive order to take that action, because the legislature, Democratic controlled, even supermajority controlled legislature, has had decades to try to fix this.
0: Yes.
1: Decades, and they have not done it. So the fact that it has to come down to an executive order and Governor Scott saying, all right, I have given you guys ample opportunity and you have failed. Now we're taking some steps here.
0: Well, you know why he did that. Okay, because we are able to uphold his veto.
1: Yes.
0: That's why he did it.
1: Yes.
0: We did not have, ladies and gentlemen, we didn't have the numbers in committee to get a good bill out of the healthcare committee.
1: Mm-hmm.
0: We just didn't.
1: Right, right.
0: So this comes out on the floor. There's still a majority, so that's why it passed.
1: Yeah.
0: It didn't pass because I liked it. It didn't pass because a large number of us liked it.
1: Right.
0: It passed because the majority wanted it.
1: Yes.
0: That's why. It's not what you wanted, ladies and gentlemen. The majority in the legislature wanted it.
1: And we want you to have choices. And that's what this executive order will start to really create, is more choices for Vermonters.
0: Right.
1: Then maybe I could get insurance, Mike.
0: There you go. That would be nice.
1: It would be nice. Let me tell you.
0: All right, ladies and gentlemen, we got to pay for some more bills here. We'll be right back. You're listening to Right Side Up.

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0: Welcome back, ladies and gentlemen. You're listening to Right Side Up. My name is Mike Taglavia. My co-host this week is Allison Despathy. We will get back into our discussion as soon as I go through my usual third segment spiel here. Mm-hmm. If you, for some reason, can't catch us on Right Side Up Radio, on WNTK Radio, you can go to ntk.com, find the podcast button, click on it, and you can scroll down to Right Side Up and listen to any number of our shows. 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So, and I think it's rightsideupradio@gmail.com, right? Mm-hmm. So, okay. So, our last segment we need to cover something I thought we weren't going to have to cover for a while. We talked ad nauseum about S-325, which dealt with repealing the road rule, Tier 2 and Tier 3, and a bunch of other things that included some good amendments. Well, ladies and gentlemen, it was signed by the governor, so it is now Act 152 mm-hmm. of 2026. Mm-hmm. Well, we were always wondering, what's the poison pill? Where is it? Where is it? We didn't think there was one. We found it.
1: Yes, unfortunately.
0: So we have one regional planning commission. There's 11 of them, correct?
1: I think there's 11. Yep, yep.
0: And one of them, Two Rivers out of Cuichi, which is a part of my district, Verscher and Corinth, are in the 30-town region that is Two Rivers out of Cuichi Regional Planning Commission.
1: Right.
0: And they came out with some planning language that includes a lot of musts and shalls. And
1: which,
0: ladies and gentlemen,
1: regulatory.
0: Yes,
1: right.
0: Regulatory, which
1: right.
0: mean they have, and I've heard this in planning commission meetings more than one time, it's bordering on a dozen times at least.
1: Mm-hmm.
0: Those words give it teeth.
1: Yes.
0: Which meaning they have legal ramifications.
1: Yes.
0: Okay. So, Two Rivers out of Cuichi took it upon itself to include a lot of musts and shalls with respect to planning for their 30 towns.
1: Mm-hmm.
0: Not good.
1: Right.
0: Not, in my personal opinion, it is not good at all. Mm-hmm. And there are a lot of people who have done a bunch of reading through it, and they agree.
1: Yes.
0: So, what do you think?
1: Yeah, so basically, I mean, as Mike was saying, so Act 152 is where we ended up repealing what everyone thought were the most egregious parts
0: right.
1: of Act 181.
0: The road rule.
1: Right, the road rule, the Tier 3 critical resource area. This was the major private property
0: yep.
1: infringements based on maps that were never intended to be regulatory. So if someone all of a sudden decided, hey, by the way, we're telling you, you have a wildlife corridor on your land, and anything you ever want to do here, you're going to trigger Act 250 and have extra cost in this sort of big regulatory burden to work through. And Act 250 is a good law. It has its place. Think data centers, telecom, industrial solar, big impactful commercial land use development, but not private property if someone's going to try to put up a shed or you know do something on their land. And so those came through with Act 152 after a lot of work. The legislators, especially in
0: yes.
1: your committee, Mike, House
0: and
1: Environment.
0: A lot of work from
1: the people.
0: Rural Vermonters.
1: Yes.
0: Who found out what was going on, mm-hmm. realized this was a major grab at private property rights.
1: Yes.
0: And a social media group exploded because of it.
1: Yes. And this was major infringement and overreach on private property.
0: Yes.
1: And this is where people just ignited. I mean,
0: yes.
1: the Facebook page was Repeal Act 181. Now it's Rural Vermont Rising.
0: And there has been a lot of good stuff put on there. Regardless of what some people have said, I have actually spoken with people from that group. I've met with people from that group.
1: Mm-hmm.
0: They worked in corporate America. They've been, you know, college educated. They are farmers. All different
1: Democrats,
0: Republicans,
1: just
0: attorneys.
1: People who own land.
0: People
1: right.
0: who are good stewards of the land.
1: Yes.
0: Good stewards of the land. They know the value of the land. They want to keep the land as pristine as they can while still living on the land.
1: Right.
0: While still making a
1: home,
0: a living on
1: right.
0: the land. Making a home. Homesteading.
1: Right.
0: So these people care deeply about the land. They care deeply about the environment, and they want to have their choice on what to do with their land.
1: Yes. So fortunately, everyone was able to work together, legislators and the people who were activated and tuned in to the problem with this law that passed by the supermajority over the governor's veto in 2024.
0: Right.
1: But now we're looking at, it wasn't a full repeal of Act 181.
0: No.
1: So and Tier 1 was still in place.
0: Right.
1: Right.
0: And we didn't do anything with the future land use maps.
1: Which is part of the Tier 1, yes.
0: Right. And this, ladies and gentlemen, is where the problem lies.
1: Exactly.
0: We have rural conservation.
1: Rural general. Rural ag, rural forestry, enterprise zones, transition zones. Basically, you have these statewide districts that are being put in place through all the towns, through the regional planning commissions. And I'm a Danville Planning Commission chair. I'm speaking for myself, not for the Planning Commission in Danville at this time. Well, we basically looked at our future land use map presented to us from the regional planning commission in our district, which is Northern Vermont Development Association.
0: Yeah.
1: And we basically tried to make some changes. We knew there were some problems. There was nothing else we could say or do. We never signed off on it because we didn't agree to it. This was mandated from the legislature to the regional planning commissions. So we basically said, well, there's no other changes we can make. I guess there's nothing we can do. There you go. So every town is going through this process right now. And then what happens is the regional planning commissions are then putting together their whole plan for all these towns. And many regional planning commissions, they're in support of what the towns are doing in their town plans.
0: Yeah.
1: But we have Two Rivers, which covers, like you said, Corinth.
0: 30 towns.
1: And
0: Corinth,
1: Vershire.
0: Orange, Washington, and
1: Corinth district,
0: and Vershire. I have four towns, but only two towns are covered by Two Rivers regional planners.
1: Right. And this is where many people have read that plan at this point, which is in a draft form, and are saying, what is happening?
0: Why?
1: This is major
0: overreach.
1: Why
0: are you an outlier?
1: Right. And why are you saying that, you know, new development can only, can have no fossil fuel, can just be quote unquote clean heat? Like, that's just not realistic, acceptable. It's not in their purview to do that.
0: Right.
1: Right.
0: Right. So this is taking away your choice of how to live. How to, you want to build a home and not be able to use a petroleum product to heat. Or I don't even think the wording is for backup. So does anybody have any idea what that does to your insurance rates in this state?
1: Right. And what if
0: it makes them completely unaffordable? Because I know somebody who's in the insurance industry and said, if you only have heat pumps, certain insurers will not insure you because they know that you will have a problem if there's a power failure.
1: And in certain
0: temperatures. We never have power failures in Vermont, right?
1: This was the big freak out for the clean heat standard when people said, no, no, no, this is not going to work. So now you have this regional planning commission trying to come in. They're not elected. So this is where you get into accountability and oversight issues.
0: This has started to really enrage people.
1: It is.
0: So in a way, it's kind of good because we have an election coming up. So it's going to be interesting. I've stood against all these extra regulations. There are many towns that have virtually no zoning, very little, if any.
1: They just rely on Act 250 when needed.
0: Rely on Act 250 if needed. And there are plenty of people who chose those towns because of that.
1: Right, right.
0: And now we have regulation. There are people, I know people, who live on Class 4 roads. They want to live. They've done their due diligence.
1: Yes.
0: They've done their research. And they say, I want a peaceful, quiet road that's more difficult to get down than most people are willing to deal with.
1: Right.
0: So they know it's going to be peaceful and quiet. They know that it takes a tractor or a snowblower or extra diligence in the winter to be able to get in and out.
1: Right.
0: And they are happy to do that. And this wording says no.
1: If
0: that's
1: absolutely
0: unreasonable.
1: You wouldn't be able to do sort of a development off a dirt road. And this is where people are, I mean, and even honestly, the Land Use Review Board themselves, in hearing this Two Rivers Regional Planning Commission, because they're the ones who are supposed to approve the regional town plans, they basically called it out and they said, you're using a lot of regulatory words here. How do your communities feel about this? You know, so they're acknowledging this outlier, this overreach, where right. why are you able to come in, or why do you think you're able to come in and put this language in there and restrict people when it's right. not in your authority?
0: It's not just the restriction. It's the time limitation on these planners mm-hmm. to be able to do their due diligence, to be able to get it out to their people, mm-hmm. not just their planners on their town planning commission, but what about the townspeople?
1: To the communities.
0: They need to be enlightened about what is going on.
1: Right.
0: We do not want, or do we, another Act 181 where all of a sudden this road rule stuff comes out and people are finding out that come July 1, it's going to cost exponentially more time and money to be able to do what you've been able to do for decades on your
1: right.
0: land.
1: Right.
0: So,
1: and this is where I think it's also important, Mike, for people to remember or to understand that the regional planning commissions were put in place to support the towns.
0: The support role.
1: And
0: exactly.
1: And yes. the planning commissions in the towns.
0: This looks like role reversal.
1: Not to take them over.
0: Yes.
1: Not to be the boss of them. One of the big concerns has been is that now we are sort of, are we moving into this regional governance structure?
0: Well, regional and county governments. Ladies
1: right.
0: and gentlemen, I've said this out in public all the time. I've said it, I believe, on the radio. I'll say it again. Mm-hmm. The further your government gets from you, the less responsive it will be
1: yes.
0: to you.
1: You will lose
0: it's a fact.
1: Any local control.
0: It's
1: exactly.
0: a fact. And Vermont is one of the few states that still has some sort of local control.
1: Right.
0: That's what we pride ourselves on. Why would we allow this to slip through our hands
1: right.
0: now?
1: Exactly.
0: There needs to be a big correction.
1: Yeah, and more people are, again, it's starting to come out. And I think the other thing that's quite disturbing is that a lot of people have no idea this is in play right now, that
0: yeah.
1: their towns and regions are going through this process. And this
0: right.
1: is the time to try to make those corrections. So
0: yes.
1: it's slowly bubbling. But again, it's going to be back at the legislature to put these regional planning commissions sort of in their place, so to speak.
0: Yeah.
1: You know, that's going to be in your guys' hands, Mike. Yeah.
0: Yeah. So just, ladies and gentlemen, no matter where you are in the state, you might want to find out what your local planning commission is doing right now with respect to their town plan,
1: mm-hmm.
0: with respect to their regional plan. Get an idea. You can go on your town website. You can find your planning commission. You can go through a lot of the documentation. Wouldn't be a bad idea. Most have Zoom.
1: Yeah, and
0: option.
1: You can just ask for an update. I know I have people
0: yeah.
1: who asked me as the Danville Planning Commission chair, just what is happening? What's the status right
0: yeah.
1: now? Yeah.
0: So that, you know, maybe you've got generational land. One of the reasons why there was so much of an uproar with Act 181 and the looming road rule and the Tier 2 and Tier 3 mapping
1: mm-hmm.
0: was with people with generational land. 3, 4, 5, as many as 10 generations or more.
1: Right.
0: And they've been able to virtually do whatever they want with their land.
1: Mm-hmm. And they had concerns about, what if
0: yes.
1: I want to subdivide to a family member?
0: There you go.
1: Right. Right.
0: To be able to actually live and stay in Vermont. And
1: yes.
0: it's the last resort for a lot of people, but that looked like it was going to be even more expensive.
1: Yes.
0: And possibly out of reach.
1: Yes.
0: So we have this again where it looks like the poison pill that we thought we averted,
1: mm-hmm.
0: apparently.
1: We averted some of the poison pill,
0: some
1: but there's
0: of it,
1: still some left in there.
0: Well, yeah, there
1: and
0: is.
1: Poison
0: there
1: is poison.
0: Is, right. It looks like there will be and can be a legislative fix. If this was put into place by the legislature, it can be reversed by the legislature.
1: Yes.
0: And what I mean by that is the RPCs, regional planning commissions, have been empowered
1: mm-hmm.
0: or in statute, put in statute by the legislature, and we can go back and look and change their jurisdiction or
1: yes.
0: make adjustments to what they can and can't do or how they can and can't help
1: right.
0: with town plans.
1: And it sounds like there is a real strong need for that right now with what
0: yeah,
1: we're seeing
0: certainly
1: play
0: looks
1: out,
0: like
1: especially
0: it.
1: With Two Rivers. But yeah,
0: yeah,
1: I will say it looks like the towns, many people in the towns of Two Rivers are activating to try to see if they can sort of put them in their place
0: yes.
1: and stop
0: yes.
1: that level of overreach, which will
0: yeah.
1: be really burdensome.
0: And I'm pretty certain there is a way for the Land Use Review Board. There's a review process, and if the Land Use Review Board finds something that they're not crazy about or they don't like or it's out of line, I think it can be kicked back.
1: Yes, they do have some level of authority over that.
0: And that would buy towns more time to make adjustments, which is a good thing.
1: Yes, yes.
0: So, but anyway,
1: we'll want to keep an eye on that for sure.
0: Well, ladies and gentlemen, obviously we need more time, but we just don't have it for this week. We hope you enjoyed listening. Please remember, stay safe, stay informed, listen to Right Side Up.

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4: Killed in action. I'm Carmen Roberts, Fox News. U.S. Central Command says two U.S. service members were killed yesterday while defending against an Iranian ballistic missile and drone attack in Jordan. Another service member is missing. Fox's Lucas Tomlinson has more from Tel Aviv.
5: Four American service members were wounded. They were transferred to Jordanian hospitals and have since been discharged. This all coming after at least two intermediate-range ballistic missiles fired from Iran hit a base in Jordan not long after U.S. Air Force personnel had arrived, part of President Trump's reinforcements. It is the first American casualties in months since those six U.S. Army personnel were killed in the early days of the war in the attack on Kuwait.
4: And Iran issued a chilling warning today, telling people they should stay away from U.S. military bases in the Gulf. Smoke from the Canadian wildfires is still hanging over the Midwest and northeastern U.S., but Fox Weather's Adam Klotz in New York City says that's expected to clear soon.
6: It has been really smoggy. That's been the big story here the last several days. And even this morning, that smog was the big story. But we've known that there's going to be a shift in the weather. There's a cold front currently moving across the eastern United States. That's pushing that smoke. So as long as you're in front of it, you're going to be seeing heavy smoke. It's going to be difficult to breathe. Your eyes are going to burn. And then we start to see these frontal boundaries move on through. There are going to be rounds of, at times, heavy showers.
4: And the Akron Zoo in Ohio was forced to close today because of a bomb threat. Zoo official says it is consistent with threats received at other major zoos, including facilities in Cleveland, Phoenix, Seattle, and Miami. There have been a string of bomb threats, as well as some swatting incidents at zoos in the U.S. for the past 3 months. 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
3: 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We have delicious juicy burgers, steaks, pastas that can feed the crew, and pizzas that can feed the entire party. 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And remember what we always say at Bubba's. We're having a lot of fun.
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7: Periods of showers continue tonight. Lows will drop back into the low and mid 60s. A lot of this drying up early on Sunday morning with clearing skies for the afternoon. Temperatures will likely get back into the lower range of the 80s. And then with fair skies, we drop into the 50s Sunday night. And a lot of sunshine, still fairly comfortable Monday with high temperatures in the lower range of the 80s. From Stormwatch 9 Weather Center, I'm meteorologist Kevin Skorupa.
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12: 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I'm Travis Hoyam, joined today by Lou Whiteman and Emily Flippin. And guys, we got to talk about the topic of the market, at least over the past 48 hours or so. That is tech stocks dropping like a rock. This is everything that was on fire, Emily, over the past 6 months, over the past, you know, maybe 18 months. And now they've suddenly fallen back to earth. We're talking about memory. We're talking about equipment makers. There's a number of different catalysts here. This could be the AI model Kimi that has come out of China. It could also be earnings season. So when you're seeing these stocks fall, what is in your mind as an investor?
9: Well, the first thing that comes to mind is trying to understand what is the core driving principles that's resulting in a sell-off that we're seeing across the board. And trying to reconcile Netflix and Micron, you're probably scratching your head thinking to yourself, what do these companies have in common? And the short answer is they're very popular with retail investors. In fact, if you look across the board, a lot of the stocks that are down massively are very popular with retail investors. And we've seen a lot of people kind of flood into companies, whether that be for fear of missing out, whether that be just part of the hype cycle. And as we start to get earnings from these businesses, as people's fear starts to grow, then you have people who never really had a thesis in the first place for buying in start to panic. And when you buy into a company without a real thesis for why you're holding that business, hopefully for the long term, then it's really easy to panic whenever the market starts to sell off. So I think the cross-the-board selling off that we're seeing, it can be a result for Micron of memory shortages, for Netflix as a result of earnings, for IBM, good Lord, who knows as a result of IBM, whether it be internal struggles or a sell-off in the software industry in general. But all of these things are different dynamics, all being driven by the same core principles, which is I'm an investor and I'm afraid. And I'll tell you what, the market is made up of humans. It's made up of people who make emotional decisions. And I think I see personally a lot of emotional decision-making happening this week.
13: Yeah. And it's funny, we never notice it on the way up, right? I mean, Micron is down, what, how much percent? But they're also trading where they did in early June. IBM is back at its worst day in history, and it fell back to where it was in May. We kind of take it for granted on the way up, and then we panic about it on the way down. It's not healthy investing. It's not fun. It's why I don't have any hair. But I think, yeah, it kind of, this is, it's sort of separate to the core principles of find good companies and stick with them. This is just the market marketing. This is day-to-day fluctuation. Like I say, it's a ton of fun on the way up, and it's a ton of despair on the way down. Trying to normalize and maybe not get too caught up in it on the way up and not get too caught up in it on the way down is probably the way to go. But hey, you tell my emotions that, because that's not easy.
9: Yeah, and there's actually a lot of good psychological evidence, to your point, Lou, that shows investors feel losses twice as worse as they benefit from gains. So if a stock goes up 20%, that's great. You feel good about that. But you actually feel twice on average worse when a stock goes down 20%. So you feel those losses a lot more. It's understandable if a lot of people are listening to us today, you know, feeling really afraid, feeling literal pain from what's happening in their portfolios.
13: And if you think about it, like by definition, like if I buy a stock and the stock goes up, I'm not really like affected by that. Like, yeah, duh, that's why I bought it. But then when it goes down, so yeah, no, I mean, I think on a deep psychological level, yeah, we are wired to kind of notice fear more, but also just kind of common sense, you know, it's like, you know, this isn't going to script. And yeah, we are now having a moment where things aren't going to script.
12: There's a lot of threads that we can pull on here. I want to get to things like leverage in the market and that's some of that short-term dynamic that we've seen with options. I know there's a ton of leverage in South Korea, for example, which is impacting some of those memory stocks. But Emily, you talked about earnings. And one of the things that I have noticed with a lot of the commentary among that, you know, retail investing crowd, and those are the people that we are talking to on a day-to-day basis, is you see an earnings report from a Netflix or from a Micron, and you go, well, this earnings report was really good. Why is the stock down? And I think this is a reminder of, one, the market is a forward-looking mechanism. The market is thinking about what is the world going to look like 6 to 18 months from now. But taking even an even longer-term view is where the wins come in the kind of the Motley Fool style of investing, of long-term investing. You know, there are lots of people who are thinking about the next month or the next quarter. The market is thinking about the next 6 to 18 months. Very few people have the ability to think about the next 5 to 10 years, unless you're investing your own money. That's where there is alpha to be had. But if you're doing that, then you have to read those quarterly reports in a little bit different way.
9: Yes. And that's why some of the data I actually saw come out earlier this month was particularly heartbreaking to me, Travis. FINRA reported that there was more than $500 million in new debt margin accounts, mostly driven by retail investors at banks, you know, across the United States. And that's a massive, massive increase. And there's a lot of reasons for that. Obviously, inflation is high. You know, the value of our market is higher. All of these things can push up the average balance of a margin account. But also, most importantly, we've expanded the amount of financial securities that, you know, retail investors have access to, options trading being a really big one. More and more people, in my personal experience, just speaking anecdotally, tend to view investing kind of like gambling. And those two things are very different in my mind. And what you're doing as a retail investor is if you're, you know, trading on margin, if you're putting up stop loss orders, if you're, you know, participating in the prediction markets or trying to buy individual stocks the same way you would a betting account, then that is a concern, because your number one advantage as a retail investor, as an individual person, is that you're beholden to nobody but yourself, which means you can have as long term a view as you want. Banks and other financial institutions are kind of systematically have shorter term views because they're held to shareholders or stakeholders in that part of that equation.
12: Or if you're running a fund, somebody can pull their money out of your fund. Like,
9: exactly.
12: You've got to outperform this quarter, this month, or I'm going to take my money out and put it elsewhere.
9: So why would you, as a retail investor, as somebody just listening to this podcast, take away what is your number one biggest asset, which is your long-term view, and start to trade based off of short-term noise? It's how you set yourself up for success, or for failure. And how you set yourself up for success is by taking the broader points. And in fact, this short-term trading usually offers buying opportunities for investors who are prudent enough to hold through these downturns.
13: Yeah. Morgan Housel is, I think, saying this the best, that your advantage is playing your game. And that's what Emily's talking about. You know, by default, I don't give analysts a hard time when they miss, because their job is to look 3 months into the future. My job is to try to find companies that are strong enough that whatever may come in the near term, that they will survive and thrive long term. I mean, the one I love to point out is all the banks sold off when Silicon Valley Bank went down. A lot of sell recommendations or hold recommendations were issued. That made sense, because the next 3 to 6 months were going to be really, really nasty for the banks. And that is what those holds or sells were reflecting. But I don't have to worry about 3 to 6 months. I can say this is a good institution that's going to be around, I think, for the next 50 years. And so it was a buying opportunity for me, even if they were correctly calling it a sell for near-term momentum. That's the mindset that I think works. But again, this sounds so good on paper. And then a stock that you just bought is down 20% the next day, and it's much harder to execute on.
12: Speaking of stocks that are down, when we come back, we are going to talk about Netflix and why shares were down double digits early this morning. 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
21: Okay, forest animals, today is a new day. 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
22: Yes?
21: Have you practiced the most popular bird songs for the year?
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21: Catchy. I like it. Okay, river.
23: Dude.
21: How's the temperature?
23: It's a refreshing 52 degrees, man. 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
21: Ah, good. Owl, you here?
24: Of course.
21: Who's asking? I am. Look, you know the drill. Sleep during the day, scare the kids at night.
24: Perfect. I love my job.
21: Oak tree?
25: Sup?
21: Still in the same place I left you last year. That's what I like. Consistency.
25: Well, it's not like I'm going anywhere for the next couple hundred years.
21: I know. I love it. Turtle.
23: He's not here yet, man.
21: He's late every morning. You'd think he would have learned by now to leave the night before our meetings. Okay, Squirrel. Has anybody seen Mr. Squirrel?
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12: Welcome back to Motley Fool Hidden Gems Investing. One of the big earnings reports for this week, and we got a ton that's coming over the next 2 weeks, but Netflix caught a lot of investors off guard. Stock was down double digits early this morning. We're recording on Friday morning, down about 8.6% as we're recording right now. Emily, as you look at the numbers, is there any major red flags here, or is this just Netflix becoming the bigger, more mature company that has to deal with kind of regular big company stuff that they all do?
9: How about a third option, which is, I think the reaction, now maybe I'm overstating it, I think the reaction has nothing to do with its, you know, maturity or the numbers it was reported. I think it has a lot to do with the commentary management provided about what investors should be looking at. And we saw a very similar reaction just over 2 years ago when Netflix reported first quarter earnings, I believe in 2024. And despite the fact that the results were good, the stock was down because they said that they're going to stop reporting their paid subscriber numbers. And everybody kind of panicked and was like, oh, crap, we've been using that as a barometer for success. And now you're telling us not to look at it, presumably to make up for what will be poor subscriber numbers. Now, Netflix, of course, has done well over the course of the past couple of years. It didn't really make a difference. But one thing they said this quarter, I think, could be causing the same market reaction, which is that they're going to no longer be reporting, at least not to the same frequency, their engagement metrics. And again, the market is kind of presuming here, okay, are you trying to cover up poor engagement? And I will
12: Doesn't this also coincide with the Nielsen data is the one that I always think is interesting. And Nielsen has kind of said Netflix's market share of TV time is either flat or maybe even declining depending on the month you're looking at it. And YouTube is the one that's taking share.
9: Yes, exactly. And so the market is kind of extrapolating this and saying, well, we've been using engagement now as our barometer, and it looks like engagement's going down. You're giving us less information. And Netflix's defense, part of the logical reasoning I think they're providing for this is that competitors, to your point, like YouTube, don't actually report a lot of this stuff. Use third-party data and you can get an idea for it. But it's not like Alphabet or Google is out here telling us all the details about the most successful YouTube shows on their platform. They don't necessarily need to. So I think Netflix is looking at itself and saying, why are we jumping through all these hoops just to be judged by investors when our success, in this case, they want people to look at revenue and operating profit, should speak for itself. But I have to say, as an investor, just on a personal level, I like Netflix. I think Netflix will probably be fine. I have to roll my eyes because I went back to that 2024 letter where they explained that they were taking away subscriber numbers. And one of the things they said investors should look at in exchange was engagement metrics. And I quote, they said, success in streaming starts with engagement. The more they watch, the more they stick around. They recommend Netflix more often and place a higher value on the service. This is more information than any of our competitors provide. And quote, we expect to provide even more over time. And within the period of 2 years, they have once again changed the goalposts here for investors. And that irritates me.
13: Emily flipping, bringing receipts, right?
12: Yeah, I mean,
9: they put it out there for everyone to read. You expect us to read it. I'm reading it.
12: Usually, if you're going to do that, you've got to take that letter down before you have the new conference call.
13: You know what's great, too, is because the whole issue here is short attention span, and Emily says, oh, yeah, let's I have an attention span here. But, yeah, look, moving the goalposts is really annoying. I think, Emily, like you said, there's probably a reason that they are, and, you know, it's kind of, you know, maybe it's a lesson for all of us that CEOs say what works at the moment, right? Which I guess we should know. But to that point, when someone tells you who they are, believe them. And Netflix has been screaming from the top of the mountain for a while, things are changing. And I almost think the problem isn't them, it's us, it's investors, because we are just inevitably going to be slow to realize that things have changed and change our own expectations. Last year, they tried to buy WBD. I heard so many times, oh, they don't need it. It's a want, not a need. Well, this is the smartest management team in streaming, I would say. They don't strike me as the type that are doing something on a whim. I think they were saying, look, this could really help our business. Our business is changing. They apparently kicked the tires on Roku. These are not signs that business as normal is working the way it used to. The latest where we had reports just this week that they're thinking about bringing back free trials. As a rule, companies that had free trials and then got rid of free trials and then bring back free trials, that's probably a sign that, you know, they have to bring back free trials. We're moving the goalposts, yes, but the reality is the Netflix of now is a more mature company. It isn't growing the way it used to be. And it's kind of on us, the investor base, to realize that. I mean, I don't want to victim blame here because, you know, but really, this is a great franchise. I still think the best management team. I think they'll figure it out. But just the company of before is not the company of today. And I think that that is sort of what we have to recognize.
9: Yeah, and can I draw attention to one thing that also grated my gears? And it sounds like I'm such a Netflix bear. I promise I'm not. I'm pretty neutral on the company today. But I will say they have been expanding a lot of their offerings. To your point, Lou, I think they've been trying to acquire some opportunity here, but they've also been changing the platform, especially with things like gaming. And they have been pushing this at users. I know because I'm on one of those ad tiers.
13: It's so annoying, isn't it?
9: It is annoying. It is annoying. But here's the thing. If that was being successful, wouldn't you expect to get an update from management? And when I read through their letter, there's virtually no commentary around their push into gaming. And there's a lot of commentary around live sports, live events, and how that's driving signups. That's great. I really appreciated that color because that's obviously costing them a lot of money up front to get these deals. But like, obviously gaming isn't working. So what's the plan there? I want an update from management and I don't have that.
13: And Reed and Ted, if you're watching, we actually went on the Netflix one day to watch something, got caught up in this FIFA game that we couldn't get out of with our Roku remote. And so we just ended up watching something on Peacock instead. So learn.
12: The strange thing, I appreciate the push into sports because I think that could be potentially a big thing, you know, allows them to get to a higher price point. But the fact that Netflix is kind of, I think, fumbled that. They had the Christmas game last year and my local team, the Vikings, was on. I don't usually watch football games live because we have YouTube TV. I have kids. We're eating dinner at the time the game was on. By the time I turned it on, I couldn't find it because it just vanished into thin air. That seems like the kind of thing that's going on with Netflix is they've just like lost sight of who they are, which is the company that was leaning into abundance. You can watch anything here at any time. And now if you're looking for that kind of abundance, maybe YouTube is the better place to go. The other question that I wanted to just pose to you guys a little bit is Netflix having an identity crisis in what they're supposed to be for the consumer? And when I say this, I'm taking this a little bit from my personal experience, but you know, we have kids. They do not have free reign of Netflix. Netflix has a lot of garbage on it. There's a lot of good content. And this is kind of the problem with having a million shows. They also don't have free reign of YouTube, but they do have free reign of Disney Plus. You know, they can go on there and find a number of great shows to watch. So is this sort of where do you fit in a world of YouTube and YouTube, which is everything, and, you know, Disney Plus, which is maybe more bespoke, or a HBO Max, which is going to be higher end content, or Apple TV? Emily, is this like they don't quite know where they fit in that world because they used to be everything and now everybody's kind of specializing?
9: Well, the competitive landscape has certainly changed. And to your point about their own confusion about what's next for them, you can draw a straight to comparison with a business like YouTube versus Netflix, where Netflix, they sell you an ad tier. Again, I mentioned I'm on the ad tier. I pay a monthly subscription fee to access the ad tier in a very inflationary environment where Netflix has raised prices and everything else in my life costs a lot more too. There's also a lot more competitive streaming services that also try to charge me to access their ad tier, right? And I pay all this on a monthly basis without even having full reign over the content that I'm watching without seeing ads. Now compare that to a proposition for YouTube. I pay nothing to go onto YouTube. Now I have to watch a few ads when I get on there, but that's the same experience that I have on all of my other streaming services, and YouTube is free. So I do think some of the engagement we're seeing, yes, there's a difference in quality content and directionally, like the type of audience that Netflix is targeting, all of that is up for discussion. But I would say the bigger dynamic we're seeing is probably cost cutting broadly, especially here in the United States, but you know, even globally, in the face of higher inflation, lower wages, where people cannot afford to have 500 streaming services, they instead go to what is quite literally the free option. And maybe that's the reason why Netflix is bringing back free trials, is because they're recognizing that they have to be more competitive with free platforms like YouTube. And I wouldn't be surprised if at some point in the future, Netflix just installs more ads and makes their ad tier free in order to attract better engagement.
13: Maybe so, yeah. I mean, Travis, to me, your story is just back to this point where it isn't the Netflix of old. I think that what they have to do is have enough compelling content that but the ad tier is what, $8.99 now or something, that I just have it on inertia. And again, I think they're well capable.
1: And their churn
13: of that
1: is still really low. I think it's 2%, right?
13: Right.
1: That's industry leading.
13: But again, as investors, we can have this company and we can enjoy it and it can be a good company, but it's not going to be the growth story it was. So that, I mean, that just kind of takes it full circle for me. They are what they are, and they aren't just conqueror of all worlds the way we thought a few years ago. It's still a well-run company that can make money.
1: It's going to be really interesting to see what they do in the future, especially as a company like NBC Universal, which happens to have theme parks, is now spun off, you know, maybe acquired by somebody at some point in the future. That could be a really interesting asset if they were interested in Warner Brothers Discovery. When we come back, we are going to talk about how fast the world is moving these days. 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
28: So I was asked to tell you what's new at Old Man's Junk, so I figured I'd be comfortable while I did it. 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PJ, the old man's granddaughter. PJ will be there Thursday, Friday, Saturdays, slinging $2 hot dogs, chili dogs, hamburgers, sausage, and steak sub. She is learning the ropes on how to be grumpy. On Saturdays, the old man might show up to make pizzas. Then again, he might not. 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
11: Periods of showers continue tonight. Lows will drop back into the low and mid-60s. A lot of this drying up early on Sunday morning with clearing skies for the afternoon. Temperatures will likely get back into the lower range of the 80s. And then with fair skies, we drop into the 50s Sunday night. And a lot of sunshine. Still fairly comfortable Monday with high temperatures in the lower range of the 80s. From Stormwatch 9 Weather Center, I'm meteorologist Kevin Skorupa.
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1: Welcome back to Motley Fool, Hidden Gems Investing. All right, in this section, we like to have a little bit of fun with investing, and I wanted to bring history into this once again, give a little bit of a quiz. But the idea here is to show how fast things are moving these days, why what seems really obvious in 2026 may seem completely antiquated by 2027 or 2028. But let's go back and look at how slow things happened years and decades ago. Let's start with the auto industry. Emily, do you know when the first Model T was produced?
9: I know I have to go back a long time here because I have to ask you, Travis, Model T, that was Ford, right?
1: It was Ford, yes.
9: First vehicle? Oh, gosh. My dad is a U.S. history professor, so this is going to be especially embarrassing, but I'm going to ask.
1: You're not going to send him this episode, are you?
9: Certainly not. You would be ashamed. I'm going to say, I assume it's the early 1900s, 1910?
1: Pretty close. Boom.
13: Ooh, yeah, I'll $1. No, I'll go 1905.
1: 1908. So Emily takes this one. Just it's so interesting how not a lot has changed about the four wheels, the engine. You know, obviously the vehicles have gotten better. But that industry has not just fundamentally been disrupted since then. You could maybe argue something like Tesla coming in with a more vertically integrated business model. But the next major disruption, I would argue, would be Uber. Lou, when was the first Uber ride? And I'm going to actually demand a month here as well.
13: Oh, gosh. January, because they started at the beginning of the year of 2011.
1: Emily?
9: I want to say I'm at a disadvantage here because I'm pretty sure I wasn't even of legal driving age when Uber.
1: Perfect. You could say Uber.
13: Matters more to you, yeah.
9: But I'm going to go maybe a bit earlier than what Lou is expecting. I remember using the app when I went to college in China in 2013. And if I was catching on to it by 2013, then I assume it was at least around for a while. So I'm going to do a $1 on Lou. I'm going to say January of 2009.
1: Emily, you are very close. March of 2009 is the correct answer. one of the first apps on the App Store. I think that was when the second iPhone came out, right? So that would have been 2008. I don't know the exact date of that, but that was really kind of the thing that pushed them into developing that. It was Uber Cab originally. Okay, so that brings us to autonomous vehicles, because we went 100 years from the first mass market vehicle to the first ride-sharing app that caught on, and it caught on extremely fast. But the first autonomous ride with no driver, there was a safety driver at this point, Emily, was in what year? And if you have a month, I will give you bonus points.
9: I think it's probably much, much earlier than people expect. So if we're talking about Uber and 2009-ish, I want to say it's maybe 2014, 2015 with a safety driver on existing roads. So you said a month, right, Travis? Let's go with May 2014.
13: Ooh. Yeah, that's really close. Want to do just June 2014 to do that to you. I'll say May 2015. It's right around there somewhere though.
1: All right. Maybe I missed this caveat. The first commercial ride was December 2018. So they were doing testing rides with safety drivers, but there was no one who could actually physically get in one unless you were working for Waymo, and that was the Waymo 1. All right, let's go to computing. Hopefully we've got a little... Lou's got a good memory here. When was the first Apple computer, the Apple 1?
13: Oh, I can go back to when I was in school for this.
1: Probably the Apple 2.
13: Oh yeah, you're right. Okay, yeah, Apple One, late 70s, 78.
9: There's no way it was that early.
13: Wasn't it?
9: No, I mean, gosh. Okay, well, I'm gonna have to take the over on that. I think it was probably in the 80s. So what's one day past what Lou picked? Now I'll go somewhere in 1980.
1: Emily takes a dollar. Lou, you are too late. It was 1976. The Apple II came out in 1977. Now, here's a question. This is really going to tell you how much you know about the history of computers. I'm going to say, when was the first Windows operating system computer? I will accept one of two answers.
13: Who's this for?
1: Lou.
13: Okay. Emily, for the record, I couldn't drive then. Okay, if that makes you feel better. Windows originally came, I was in middle school. So I'm going to say 1986.
1: Emily?
9: Again, I'm embarrassing my family here. My husband works in cybersecurity and he's a Linux developer. So I'm trying to cross-reference what I know about what Windows took from Linux when Linux was developed. Remind me again what Lou picked, somewhere in the 1980s.
13: 86, I think.
9: Oh,
13: yeah,
9: 80. Okay. Let me go mid-80s. With, you know, just to save myself embarrassment, 1989.
1: All right. The first Windows operating system, Windows branded operating system, was 1985. But the other answer I would have accepted was the original Microsoft operating system, which was, Lou?
13: DOS,
1: yeah. In 1981, the company that they acquired when Bill Gates promised IBM that they had an operating system that was in the works, and he lied through his teeth and created the company that we know today. All right.
9: These questions feel a little bit like age discrimination.
1: But the fascinating thing here is this was the 1970s, between the 1970s and, I would argue, even today, it's still the same companies who are dominating a lot of these spaces. Apple, Microsoft. All right, quickly, first iPod, Lou.
13: God, this I don't know. Gosh. 1999.
1: 2001. Emily, you got to know this one. When was the first iPhone?
9: You think I know that one? I was never cool enough to have an iPhone. Are you kidding me? I had a flip phone through all of high school. I'm going to say 2009.
1: I think it was early.
9: Oh,
1: yeah. Remember Uber?
13: It killed my Palm Pre.
1: 2009. Yeah, there was a bunch of different. I have friends who still love the Palm. All right.
13: Yeah, I want the Palm Pre back.
1: The internet is, I think, one of the most fascinating. Partly because the Motley Fool grew up on the internet. I believe it was 1994, right? That was started on the message boards and AOL. When did Prodigy launch its first dial-up service, Lou.
13: Prodigy. So we were a CompuServe family. So I don't know about that.
9: What is Prodigy and CompuServe?
1: This is before Netscape. This is before AOL launched. This was the first time I got on the internet.
13: Do you know if Prodigy was before CompuServe or AOL? It was, wasn't it?
1: It was before AOL. Yeah.
13: I'm going to say 1985 again. That's just going to be my go-to answer for all these.
1: All right, Emily, I'm not going to let you.
9: You're not going to let me embarrass myself any further?
1: Embarrass yourself here. It was 1988. I don't know exactly when we had it, but we had this for a few months. The interesting thing was, I mean, it was extremely slow.
13: Right?
1: Yeah. Yeah. The first dial-up service. And it was extremely slow, very limited information. And the interesting thing going back and looking at this was they were trying to figure out what the business model was. You know, there was no putting credit cards on the internet at that point. There was no, you know, SaaS business model. So you had a limit of 30 personal messages a month.
13: Yeah.
1: And there was just kind of different.
13: It was owned by AT&T, wasn't it?
1: I think it was, or something like that. Maybe it was later on. Okay. Emily, when did Netscape launch?
9: Well, gosh, if I'm comparing to what Prodigy, I'm going to assume in mid-1990s. Let's say 1995.
1: Yeah, 1994. All right.
9: Hey.
1: And Lou, this one is for you. I have a two-part question. When was AOL founded, America Online founded as a company, and when was it actually named America Online?
13: So it was Quantum Computer Service before that.
1: That's a good memory.
13: All right, I'm going to keep doing this. I'm going to say 1985. Or wait, is that going to be for the
1: It was 1985. It was founded as Quantum Computer Service and then later
13: mid-80s,
1: renamed
13: for the win.
1: Yeah, as America Online.
13: It was renamed in early 90s. I don't know.
1: 1991. It's just that one, it was so interesting how influential they were, but it was one of these stories of a company that started doing something completely different from what they ended up being known for. Okay.
13: So final. The lesson here, Emily, is just guess 85 for everything.
1: Yeah.
9: Got it.
1: A lot happened in 1985. All right, let's run through these quickly. Payments, because I think it's interesting how fast this has changed. Emily, the first check was written.
9: Oh, gosh, I would assume 1930s, maybe?
1: Goes back about 2,000 years, so a little bit of a trick question there. Okay, Lou, first credit card.
13: It was probably a QU back then, right? Is that? Oh, the first credit card was the Bank of America card, which became Visa, right? That would have been, the 50s.
1: Yeah. Okay. So your memory is really good on this. The Bank America card was 1958, but that actually dates back to air travel cards. So the Deltas of the world, the Uniteds of the world have been in the credit card business since 1934. Goes all the way back to then. And then a few of these were consolidated into a diner's club in 1950.
13: Okay. Wow. That's where that came from.
1: But Emily, the first digital transaction online happened in what year? And if bonus points for the company, which you know, that took the money.
9: Well, I know so many people said, you know, Amazon would fail because people would never put their credit card on attached to an online purchase. And that had to be late 1990s, I would imagine. So I'm going to go with Amazon 1999.
1: Lou, do you have a different guess?
13: I would guess earlier that there was some sort of weird payment. 1985.
1: I think my credit card, my underage credit card was online by 1994, and the company, I actually have a screenshot of the website that I'll share with you guys, was Pizza Hut.
9: Pizza Hut.
1: Yeah.
9: Wow.
1: So you just put your name.
9: What happened, Pizza Hut?
13: Isn't that too the famous Bitcoin story where someone bought a pizza?
1: It was a pizza. Yep. I was going to ask you, the first blockchain transaction was 2009. Yeah. That was the last one. But yeah, it's funny that pizza is the first thing that people want to buy online.
13: Right.
1: All right. When we come back, we're going to get a little bit into what's happening with Gemini and the new model from China. 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
1: As always, people on the program may have interest in the stocks they talk about, and the Motley Fool may have formal recommendations for or against, so don't buy or sell stocks based solely on what you hear. 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To see our full advertising disclosure, please check out our show notes. Our final topic before we get to the stocks on our radar is Alphabet stock was down this week after Gemini said that they were delaying Gemini 3.5 Pro. Interesting that the stock is down. We also have this new model coming from China that's supposedly really good, Emily. So is this something or just kind of the noise that we've been talking about in the market?
9: Unfortunately, I do think it's something. And I have to say, it was only a couple of weeks ago that I think I'm on video saying, in reference to Alphabet losing a lot of their top AI leaders and engineers to companies like OpenAI and Anthropic. I said, I don't think this is a big deal. They don't need the most cutting-edge model. It's only a big deal if, say, I don't know, the Gemini Pro 3.5 launch is delayed, and here we are. So I do think maybe there's something happening under the hood here, but I would challenge the assumption and say, to your point, we see a lot of models coming online that are either open-sourced or highly competitive. Companies are spending billions of dollars trying to get the next best model. Does Google even need to be competing here? Maybe we should just call it a loss at this point.
1: Yeah, Lou, isn't this a distribution game for them?
13: So far it has been, and they've been really good at it. They have the consumer, but yet, kind of to Emily's point, what if it doesn't matter? I asked Gemini. Gemini said there's 2.5 million open source models right now. And Gemini should know, right? Not all of them are good. Not all of them are safe. Not all of them have value. But, you know, like, look, we focus on these frontier models. And what if they're just science projects? What if they have some value, and especially with coders, and so that's why they're all the emphasis. But for most of the business and consumer enterprises, these kind of free things are good enough. Now, that's kind of scary, given all the spending. So I don't know if that's good news for Google, but I sort of wonder here, it's like maybe we're focusing on the wrong thing.
9: Yeah, I personally, if I was Google, would let other companies spend the money to try to have the best frontier model. But I will say, so far, the data shows that actually open source models really aren't taking massive portions of enterprise spend, even versus their more expensive competitors. And there's a lot of reasons for that, maybe because a lot of the better open source models are coming out of China, and there could be security risks there. But companies that kind of add AI into their tech stack are generally sticking with these kind of closed paid models, thinking that they're more reliable, they have better API access, operational things, including security, that just make it more feasible. Now, that could change, but right now we're not actually seeing open source AI models take away from the majority of enterprise spend, which is where the real big bucks are.
1: Emily, do you think that the thing to look at would be, is there pressure on these models from a cost standpoint, though? I mean, that seems like kind of the elephant in the room, is these prices are going up for a lot of these models, especially on the frontier. But if companies start cutting back and going, hey, we got to spend less on AI, then the option is, well, we'll do this cheaper model.
9: Yes, much more on the throttling on that cost side. But I will say, it's more likely that you move down to a cheaper model, probably provided by a closed system, than moving to an entirely open source system. I'm not the chief technology officer at a company, though, so they can make the choices for themselves. But the security risks and the closed access, we have seen this play across software. There's always been open source alternatives for paid software, but enterprises still generally pay for software. I would imagine the same is true for AI models.
1: A lot of things I'm going to be looking for during conference calls during earnings season. Like, what is that AI spend? Are you seeing ROI from it? Because that could potentially be the pressure on some of these AI companies as we go out throughout the year. Let's end with stocks on our radar, and we're going to bring in Bart Shannon from Behind the Glass. Emily, what do you got this week?
9: This week, I'm looking at Uber. Of course, the ticker is UBER. I imagine everybody knows it, but it's on my radar this week because they're making a relatively large acquisition, just under $15 billion, of a Germany-based delivery company called Delivery Hero. They already had an economic interest, so it's not entirely surprising to the market. But the reason why it's on my radar is because it kind of seems like the food delivery land grab is over between the acquisitions that DoorDash has made over the course of this year, plus this acquisition from Uber, their investment into Southeast Asian Grab as well, further diversifying their exposure. It seems like a lot of these smaller players are, their intention is really to get scooped up by their larger competitors that have built up scale. It's really hard to be profitable in the food delivery market, but DoorDash and Uber are continuing to show that they are the leaders when it comes to food delivery and profitability. I think it's a smart acquisition from Uber.
1: Bart, are you a Uber Eats user?
13: I am an Uber Eats user. But I'm also cheap, so I use it sparingly.
1: I happen to be a DoorDash user here, but I use Uber for rides. So the whole unified app thing, I almost fall on Lou's case here that, you know, unifying all these apps is not necessarily going to be the way to go. But I don't know, maybe geographically it's going to work out for Uber. All right, Lou, what do you got this week?
13: So, Bart, I'm looking at TransDigm, ticker TDG, and they're an aerospace parts supplier that for more than two decades now has somehow managed to generate software-like 50% plus margins. The stock has been a huge winner over the years, up 5,000% in 15 years, largely by acquiring companies with patented parts that are hard to compete with and just charging airlines what they want for them. This week, though, TransDigm called off its latest deal, its $960 million acquisition, because the Department of Justice concluded it would create a monopoly on certain parts needed for the F-16. Pentagon wasn't happy about that. This is a real shift in tone from regulators, and it does make TransDigm's path forward harder. The stock traded off as a result, near a 52-week low. I note that most of TransDigm's oversized profits through the years have come from commercial. Delta Airlines doesn't care if they need a part. I think the company is now sitting on about $10 billion in firepower to either find new deals or, if the DOJ really does cut them off, return, I don't know, maybe like 1/7 of their market cap to shareholders. TransDigm at a 52-week low historically has been a time to look at it. Given the track record, I'm intrigued.
1: Bart, what do you think about TransDigm as an option?
2: You know, I have thoughts on TransDigm. It's their name. It sounds like it would be the evil mind control corporation in a David Cronenberg movie. But then again, maybe that's a plus.
1: You know, it could be. All right. You have one stock that's going on your watch list. You pick TransDigm or Uber.
2: I'm going Uber.
1: I think probably a good pick. TransDigm. Yeah. Let's just

0: gift of God is eternal life through Jesus Christ our Lord. Say this with me from your heart and out loud to make heaven your home. Father, I turn from my sin. I receive Jesus Christ as my Savior and my Lord. Fill me with your Holy Spirit. I am yours. If you just prayed that prayer out loud from your heart, the Bible says heaven is your home. And I would love to meet you. Come join me at Lake Church in Newport on Sundays at 9 and 11 a.m. This is Pastor Samuel. Have a wonderful day.
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4: U.S. deaths. I'm Paul Stevens, Fox News. Two American troops killed while defending against an Iranian missile attack in Jordan. Fox's Alex Hogan in Bridgewater, New Jersey, where the president is spending the weekend.
5: We have yet to hear from the president respond to this breaking news that two service members have been killed. This is the first time the service members have been killed since the fighting resumed 2 weeks ago. So Central Command says that this happened Friday as these U.S. service members in Jordan came under missile and drone attacks from Iran. One service member is missing and four others were evacuated to Jordanian hospitals. President Trump had said this just the day before.
6: We are likewise winning big in Iran, and you will see the fruits of that labor very, very shortly.
5: 13 service members have also been wounded in recent days, and this weekend the U.S. and Iran continue to trade fire.
4: Meantime, War Secretary Pete Hegseth posting on X, quote, "Godspeed, heroes. Their sacrifice only stiffens our resolve." Air quality poor across a big chunk of the U.S. from the Great Lakes to the Mid-Atlantic because of all the smoke from those hundreds of wildfires in Canada.
7: I'm standing out in Bryant Park in New York City, a place that for the last several days has been filled with smoke, especially in the afternoon hours. The kind of smoke when you step outside, the buildings are a little hazy. It's made your eyes scratchy, difficult to breathe. Today, though, we've traded in a lot of that smoke for heavy downpours. There was a flash flood warning here in the city a little bit earlier. That has now expired, but still off and on showers, and that might be good news. And that smoke, just a couple of days ago, really heavy across the Midwest, so around Chicago, Milwaukee, stretching around Michigan. The winds in a cold front that's sweeping across the country have started to impact that, and you're noticing that smoke now pushing more along the Mid-Atlantic and through today pushing more into New England. That means cities like Boston are ultimately going to see some of this smoke.
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2: This is a Fox News alert. The U.S. just launched more airstrikes on Iran. I'm Carmen Roberts. U.S. CENTCOM posted on X, the U.S. military began striking Iran again at 6 p.m. Eastern. And the strikes are in part retaliation for Iran's missile and drone strikes on a U.S. base in Jordan yesterday that killed two U.S. service members, caused one to go missing, and injured several others. And now the U.S. State Department is issuing a warning for all Americans.
3: Issued a brand new worldwide caution urging Americans to think twice about any travel to the Middle East. Due to heightened tensions in the Middle East, the security environment remains complex with the potential for unseen escalation. And that's exactly what we saw in neighboring Jordan when Iran fired multiple intermediate-range ballistic missiles that made it through U.S. air defense systems, hit a base in Jordan with dozens of U.S. Air Force personnel at the base.
2: Fox's Lucas Tomlinson in Tel Aviv. Earlier, Iran issued its own warning, telling people to stay away from U.S. military bases in the region. And President Trump spoke to News Nation about the service members' deaths and said, in part, it was very sad, a very sad thing, adding, we hate to see it happen. It's in the service of our country. And he also reiterated that Iran cannot and should not have a nuclear weapon. Ontario's Premier Doug Ford is pushing back after President Trump blasted Canada for letting wildfires get out of control and inundate the northern U.S. with smoke.
4: I find it a shame the administration in the U.S. and Congress people writing these letters and blaming us and so on and so forth. They have a very short memory. We had the water bombers, everyone ready, going over to California. It was last year.
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4: Periods of showers continue tonight. Lows will drop back into the low and mid-60s. A lot of this drying up early on Sunday morning with clearing skies for the afternoon. Temperatures will likely get back into the lower range of the 80s. And then with fair skies, we drop into the 50s Sunday night. And a lot of sunshine. Still fairly comfortable Monday with high temperatures in the lower range of the 80s. From Stormwatch 9 Weather Center, I'm meteorologist Kevin Skorupa.

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0: All right, let us go back to the phones and talk to the great American people, as we are wont to do. Let's go to Kathleen, calling from Alexandria, Virginia. Kathleen, you're on the Chris Plant Show.
1: Hey, Chris.
0: Hey.
1: First of all, I'm sorry I can't listen fast enough. You're far too witty for me. But I went to a Catholic university, and I worked in the dean of students' office. And one day we had a student come in, and the dean said, what is this name again? And she said, and it was spelled vagina. And the student says, it's pronounced vaginae. And Dean said, wait, what? And she, you know, I can't ask Father Gallagher, you know, when he's calling roll, he says, your name is Susie. And she wasn't having any part of it. Well, I'm calling you Susie. I cannot imagine asking the priest to say, vagina, are you here? I you know, but we also had a student named, it was spelled Deborah, and she says it's pronounced Deborah. And I said, well, do you? You know, what do you do with that? True story.
0: Vagina, it's, you know, it's your one letter off of Regina.
1: Yeah.

Rome with a basilica, and that's pretty funny stuff. I got to tell you, we've had some women high school graduations, and there was a girl graduated. Her name was Debridaby. Debridaby, that was her name. And now, whenever my best girl and I, when we see litter on the side of the highway, we say, "Who threw that Debridaby out there? What? Just there's Debridaby everywhere around here."

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1: This is a Fox News alert. The U.S. just launched more airstrikes on Iran. I'm Carmen Roberts. U.S. CENTCOM posted on X the U.S. military began striking Iran again at 6 p.m. Eastern. And the strikes are in part retaliation for Iran's missile and drone strikes on a U.S. base in Jordan yesterday that killed two U.S. service members, caused one to go missing, and injured several others. And now the U.S. State Department is issuing a warning for all Americans.
2: Issued a brand new worldwide caution urging Americans to think twice about any travel to the Middle East. Due to heightened tensions in the Middle East, the security environment remains complex with the potential for unseen escalation. And that's exactly what we saw in neighboring Jordan when Iran fired multiple intermediate-range ballistic missiles that made it through U.S. air defense systems, hit a base in Jordan with dozens of U.S. Air Force personnel at the base.
1: Fox's Lucas Tomlinson in Tel Aviv. Earlier, Iran issued its own warning, telling people to stay away from U.S. military bases in the region. And President Trump spoke to News Nation about the service members' deaths and said, in part, it was very sad, a very sad thing, adding, "We hate to see it happen. It's in the service of our country." And he also reiterated that Iran cannot and should not have a nuclear weapon. Ontario's Premier Doug Ford is pushing back after President Trump blasted Canada for letting wildfires get out of control and inundate the northern U.S. with smoke.
3: "I find it a shame the administration in the U.S. and Congress people writing these letters and blaming us and so on and so forth. They have a very short memory. We had the water bombers, everyone ready, going over to California. It was last year."
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